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3: Low pass caught by Vassell in the wing. They load up Wemby, 10 to shoot. Left side cleared out against Holmgren. Once on the deck, spins. Good defense, got in the way. No whistle, and it turned over to Oklahoma City. Here's Cason Wallace running it out. Mitchell on the wing, tightly covered by Carter Bryant. They'll send it up top to Wallace. Wallace corner, Holmgren.
4: Stepped out of bounds.
3: And he stepped on the sideline. Turnover, Oklahoma City. That is their ninth of the ball game.
4: Testy, you called it really well on the last possession. That lousy pass. They threw a pass. Devin Vassell was open. He had to catch it down by his shoelaces, and that's why he didn't get the three. Attempted three.
3: San Antonio still with a seven-point lead, as they were at halftime. Early fourth quarter. Castle working on the right side. Sends it over to Johnson. Cross-court left corner. Drills a three-pointer. Keldon Johnson right in front of the Thunder bench.
4: Three-point shooting has been huge for both teams.
3: Matches the largest lead up 10. Here's A.J. Mitchell answering right from the top of the arc. The second-year man pumps in a three.
4: Keldon Johnson's upset. A.J. Mitchell went off a screen, and I guess they didn't call it. Keldon Johnson didn't recognize it.
3: Here's Wemby, catch and shoot three. Is a miss on top, and the carom goes to Mitchell.
4: It's his first three of the night. I don't know if that was the time for it.
3: SGA limited to 10 points. Misses on an elbow J, and a rebound by Wembanyama, his 14th.
4: This is a big possession for me. Get that lead back to double digits.
3: 8-point lead Spurs, 83-75, 90 seconds into the fourth. SGA ended up on the ground, and a foul against San Antonio, turning it over.
4: Devin Vassell's telling Mitchell Irvin, the official, that was a flop. I hardly touched him. He just fell down, and you bought it.
3: Yeah, Vassell did not offer a ton of contact there, but it will be a foul on Vassell. That's his second. 83-75, Oklahoma City trails by eight. They've trailed most of the evening on their home floor. SGA drives, pass on top, Holmgren, low pass, caught by Wallace in the corner. Dribbles against Vassell, lost it, loose, got it back, seven to shoot. Wallace now drives on Vassell, pass to the corner, turns it over. Dylan Harper was right there, took it away.
4: Defenses are so good, Kesty. It's so impressive to watch these two teams go at each other.
3: The two-man game, Harper and Wemby. Wemby setting the screen. Harper going around it. Passes to Wemby at the dotted line. He has two players all over him. Turns, puts it off the window, and in right past Holmgren.
4: Strong move by Wemby. He had nowhere to go. He just forced his way in.
3: 10-point San Antonio lead. 85-75, 9:40 left. Mitchell from the top pulls the string and walks back beyond the arc. Now to SGA. The two-time MVP dribbles against the rookie Bryant. Stops, looks for contact, got it. As he was trying to get the jump shot off, 9:28 to go here in the fourth quarter. Carter Bryant the foul, two free throws coming, and let's check in with George Sedano.
5: Guys, an interesting storyline in this game that I've just looked up here. Through the end of the third quarter, OKC has scored only 17 points on 18 plays where Shai Gilgeous-Alexander has been doubled. They're only shooting 5 of 17 overall and 5 of 14 from 3 on those plays. Those are plays they capitalized on in the first two rounds against the Lakers and Suns.
3: That's a great point. George and PJ, they got to take advantage when you're using the extra defender on it.
4: Lakers and Suns don't defend the way San Antonio defends, and they don't have Victor Wembanyama in the back line. That was a major mistake by Carter Bryant. That possession was over. They had Shai Gilgeous-Alexander where he had nothing to do, and Carter Bryant left his feet.
3: SGA makes the first free throw, only his third of the night, and the next one is good as well. as Oklahoma City has it down to 8.
4: Well, that's just as significant as not shooting the ball well, not getting to the free throw line either. That's why that was such a big mistake by Carter Bryant.
3: 85-77, Spurs the lead and the ball. Harper probing, dribbling on the left, now attacks into the paint, sends it outside Vassell. He'll make a run at the basket, shoots it up, and it's tipped in by Wemby right there, that long arm right at the cup.
4: Really nice pass by Devin Vassell. He drew the help and then just threw a soft lob to Wemby.
3: 25 points, 14 rebounds, Wembanyama. 9 minutes to go in game one. SGA drives, kicks to the corner. Caruso three, drills another one. Alex Caruso with his 6th 3-pointer.
4: That's because Wemby was there helping Devin Vassell, making sure SGA couldn't get to the rim, but wide open was Alex Caruso.
3: Castle drives, Euros around Mitchell, missed the shot. Mitchell has it, brings it up floor. Thunder down 7. Stops on a dime, 3-point line. Feeds SGA, kicks it outside Caruso. Alex behind the back, SGA short jumper. Oh, he missed that one. Wemby has the rebound. SGA's got him wrapped up with 8:24 to go, committing the foul.
4: A little frustration foul right there. Alex Caruso made a nice play. He drove in. He kind of didn't get Wemby to switch out, but to like take one step toward him. That left SGA wide open on the left baseline where he's normally automatic.
3: We are not used to seeing Shai Gilgeous-Alexander struggle like this. 3 for 12 from the field.
4: Well, the defense is so set up. They're channeling him. They're just making him go one way or the other, whichever way Victor Wembanyama is on the floor. So they're making Shai come right into him. But the toll for that is Victor is doubling SGA, and he's leaving his man wide open. And Alex Caruso has been the one able to take advantage. He's out right now.
3: Wemby out, Cornette in. Wembanyama sitting on 31 minutes so far. San Antonio with it. Champagne drives low, pitch to the corner. Johnson catching 2-3. No good. Kisses the rim, comes all the way out. Chased down, and Castle has it. Saves it right at the half-court line. Then almost threw it out of bounds, and Harper saves it to SGA, who drives, puts it up off the window. No. Loose ball underneath. Knocked out of bounds by San Antonio. All the Spurs want him to challenge it. Right now, OKC ball in the front court.
4: Dylan Harper should not have saved the ball. He saved the ball in and created a fast break opportunity for OKC.
3: You're right. Castle got turned around on that far sideline, tried to save it himself, and then Harper put it into harm's way. Front court inbound baseline OKC. 7:58 to go, down 7. They get it into Hartenstein on the right wing. Bounce on top, SGA. Hartenstein sets the screen. SGA bounces to his right, dribbles to the free throw line, sends it over to Holmgren. Made the catch, and an offensive foul on Hartenstein will wipe out the possession.
4: Interestingly enough, Kesty, Mark Dagnall's gone back to the two big lineup right now with Victor Wembanyama off the floor, but both Hartenstein and Chet Holmgren on the floor against Luke Cornette. Got some tired players on both teams right now. We still have a long way to go in this game, Kesty.
3: 7.5 minutes plus, 87-80. San Antonio looking to win the first game here in Oklahoma City. Here's Harper from the high post, dribbles into the lane, puts up a tough shot and scores it. Dylan Harper, the rookie, getting the start in game one, has 15 points, San Antonio by 9.
4: Did such a good job probing that time. He didn't just put his head down and barrel in there. Kind of went back and forth, and the double never came. So he said, okay, I'll take the 6-foot jump shot.
3: Playing way ahead of his 20 years of age, the San Antonio Spurs have the lead by 9. Timeout Thunder, 89-80. San Antonio with 7.5 minutes to go. 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
3: 30 to go, fourth quarter, Spurs 89, Thunder 80. Mark Kestisher, PJ Carlissimo with you. 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What are you seeing at this moment?
19: Points in the paint. Spurs at one point trailed 14-10. They're now up 36-22. They also have taken control of the boards. Second chance points, 11-5. They're doing a good job getting to the free throw line. They've done a much better job second half in transition defense, but OKC is starting to make threes. If they're going to win this game, it's going to be from the three-point line, or Mr. Clutch, the MVP, SGA, is going to come alive this final 7.5 minutes.
3: Let's check in with George Sedano.
5: Guys, I was behind the Thunder bench. Mark Dagnall told his team about their offense. We got to move them, talking about clearly Victor Wembanyama being able to plant himself in the middle of that paint. Back to you, Kesty.
3: Appreciate it, George. San Antonio looking to get the jump on the series. They're 4-1 on the road this postseason. Oklahoma City, obviously, a perfect postseason with two sweeps. They won game 7 last year, so a 9-game playoff winning streak coming into action to these Western Conference Finals. Jared McCain on the floor along with A.J. Mitchell. Pass to Mitchell on the left. Penetrates the arc. Back to McCain. Now to SGA with 10. SGA on the drive into traffic. To Mitchell outside. He'll take a run at Wemby. Oh, great bounce pass to Dort for the easy jam.
19: Keldon Johnson lost Dort. He turned his head. Big mistake defensively. OKC's gone from two bigs to really no bigs. You want to count Jalen Williams as the big on the floor.
3: 89-82, Spurs lead at 7, San Antonio with it. Castle dribbles on the arc, now on the right wing, skips it across to Harper. Makes the catch, pass to Wemby, off balance. Oh, and they whistle Lou Dort on a foul. Wemby tried to make a catch on a fastball that was a little too close to him, and as he arched his back, I guess that made the contact look even more.
19: Well, Lou Dort was at his hand and his back behind him. I don't think they're even looking there.
3: Yeah, we get a reverse angle here, and they were both hand-fighting, but Dort definitely got a push in the lower back.
19: Yep.
3: That's 4 on Lou. Inbound to Castle, 6:40 to go. San Antonio with a 7-point lead in game 1. Castle looking for Wemby. Pass in the high post, knocked away, out of bounds. They'll say Dort last to touch it.
19: 4-4.
3: Lou Dort, one of the more fierce defenders in the league.
19: I'm looking either a lot. Oh, see, they switched the big man on Wemby.
3: Inbound Castle takes a deep three, missed it, rebound, and a loose ball foul is going to go against Jarrett McCain. He and Vassell were both grappling as the Karam was coming off the board.
19: I'm looking up at the scoreboard, Kessie. They already recorded. Is it 3 or 4 team fouls? I guess 3. That was, they did a good job.
3: Yeah, they're fast.
19: That foul up there quickly.
3: Third team foul, inbound to Castle. 6.5 minutes to go. 89-82 San Antonio. Castle dribbles, looking for Wemby. High grab, mid post, spins on Dort. Passes out, no look. Champagne, his three, rolls off, no good. Wemby tipped it, but controlled by SGA.
19: Went
3: and
19: over
3: a
19: the
3: foul.
19: Top. Yep. Wemby went over the top trying to get the rebound. That was a really good pass by Victor Wembanyama. He found Julian Champagne in the right corner. I'm telling you what, The Spurs, if they don't close this deal tonight, it's going to be because of their open three-point shooting misses.
3: SGA into the front court. 3 for 13 in game one. Hops to the baseline. Shot deflected by Wemby. Vassell comes up with it. How do you close out from that distance?
19: If you're an alien, that's the only way.
3: 6 minutes to go, fourth quarter. Harper loads up Wembanyama. Cross-court pass, Champagne on the wing to Vassell. A lot of ball movement. Harper has it now. Dribbles free throw line. Into the paint. Turns left. Turns right. Off-balance jumper missed. And Jay will Jalen Williams rebound.
19: Spurs have gotten a little stagnant offensively. They're sitting on this seven-point lead.
3: Here's SGA with 5:36 to go in game one. Vassell defending on the left wing. SGA's been bothered by this defense all night. Now makes a run under the basket. Layup's good. Wemby lands on top of SGA. A basket and one opportunity with Oklahoma City within five.
19: I didn't see the foul. I guess he called it on Wemby, no?
3: I didn't hear the whistle either. Did they just call a timeout after the make, or did they call a foul? They called the foul on Wembanyama. That'll be his second, and the full force of 7-5 landed on the two-time MVP, who scrapes himself off the deck and will shoot after the timeout.
19: And looks completely exhausted as he walks to the OKC bench. There are a lot of players on both teams very tired. You wonder if OKC, having played so many people, if that's going to be a plus for them in this final five and a half.
3: Spurs 89, Thunder 84. A free throw for SGA next with 5:26 to go. 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
26: Jim Basquiat in studio. Tomorrow night brings game one of the Eastern Conference Finals. It's the Cavaliers and Knicks from Madison Square Garden. Our coverage comes your way at 7:30 Eastern. New York has had over a week of rest, having won seven straight games by nearly 200 points. The home team having won all three in the regular season. New York 2-1 in that season series, and they've gone 4-0 in the postseason against Cleveland in their history. Meantime, Shai Gilgeous-Alexander, even after scoring that last bucket, 4-15 from the floor. Big reason why the Spurs are up 89-84 with 5:26 to go in the fourth quarter. Let's go back to George Sedano, P.J. Carlissimo, and Mark Kestisher.
3: How about a nod to our boss, Pete Sakonis? Five games on Christmas Day. What are the two that he picked? Cavs at the Knicks, Spurs at the Thunder.
19: He knows exactly what he's doing.
3: Looking ahead to the finals, and a three-point shooting difference in the second half in favor of OKC.
19: That's the story. At halftime, Spurs were 7 for 19. They are 3 for 13 in the second half. At halftime, OKC was 6 for 22 from 3. They're 7 for 11 in the second half. The three-point shooting has kept and now has gotten OKC with a chance to close it.
3: And SGA misses the chance at a three-point play. A missed free throw rebounded by San Antonio. Spurs up 5, 89-84. Remember, San Antonio took 4 out of 5 during the regular season and looking to take the opener of the conference finals. Stephon Castle, left-hand dribble between the circles, looking for Victor. Has him on a tough catch against Caruso. Fades, jump pass underneath, one to shoot, putting it up. Harper scores, able to squeeze it in, the rookie Dylan Harper.
19: Right against Chet Holmgren. Shot it with Chet Holmgren all over him.
3: Harper with 17 points. The lead is 7 for San Antonio. 4:49 to go. SGA got the contact, and then as he tried to get the shot off, ran into more bodies, and he'll have to earn it at the free throw line. Two more free throws for SGA
19: Dylan
3: with 4:48.
19: Reached in. Mitch Johnson's telling him, Mitch is signaling, he's got both hands up in the air, and what Dylan Harper did was reach down, and SGA went right through it to create a trip to the free throw line. No surprise. Fourth quarter, Mr. Clutch stepping up.
3: And the clutch player of the year, Shai Gilgeous-Alexander, who hits the first of two. 15 points for SGA on 15 shots tonight, 5 of 6 at the free throw line.
19: We're not nearly as efficient as we're used to seeing Shai Gilgeous-Alexander.
3: He had 4 30-point games in the postseason at 35 in the clincher against the Lakers. Two free throws there, gets the Thunder back within 5. 4:45 to go. 91-86 Spurs. Castle, front court right, against Mitchell. Drives hard, stops on a dime. Shot blocked by Caruso. Slapped out of bounds over the baseline.
19: Alex Caruso helped from all the way from the top of the key. He knew Steph Castle was going all the way to the rim.
3: 12 to shoot. Baseline right, front
19: Watch
3: court
19: inbound. Watch Vassell coming off the screen.
3: Castle looking for Vassell, finds him. Deep two on the wing, no, and SGA has the rebound.
19: They love that underneath, out of bounds play, good look. Vassell couldn't finish.
3: Down 5, SGA, hesitation move. Pass at the rim, past Holmgren, but it ends up in the hands of J-Dub. Williams drives, fadeaway dotted line, jumper's good, and the Thunder are within 3.
19: Spurs cannot win missing the shots they're missing, Kesty.
3: Jalen Williams egging on the crowd, says get on your feet, and they respond. 4:07 to go. Castle to Champagne, squares for 3, off the iron, high rebound, tapped out by Vassell. Castle's got it on the perimeter. 4 minutes to go. Castle drives to the corner. Dylan Harper's 3, no good. Rebound, Castle got a hand on it. And we have it out of bounds, last touch by SGA. It'll be San Antonio ball.
19: I'm sure it's not the basket, Kesty, but this basket to our left, OKC couldn't buy a bucket in the first half.
3: Good point.
19: San Antonio can't buy a bucket in the second half.
3: It has been tight. Basket to our left. Under 4 minutes to go, 3:52 on the clock. The San Antonio Spurs have led most of the way. They've got a 91-88 lead over Oklahoma City. Mark Kestisher, PJ Carlissimo, George Sedano with you. John Madani, our producer. Dave Sniff is our engineer. Jim Baskwell back in the studio. Just the start of a highly anticipated conference finals that has lived up to it so far here in game one.
19: Well, without question, Spurs now have the ball underneath, out of bounds. They've only got 14 seconds on the clock. Not bad, but it's not a full 24. Again, you can't, Junior Champagne can't get a better three-point look. Devin Vassell off the out of bounds can't get a better look.
3: Both teams about to break the huddle. Victor Wembanyama, 25 points, 16 rebounds to lead the way. One of 5 San Antonio Spurs in double figures. Alex Caruso's 22 off the bench is their high score. He's got 6 threes. The rest of the team has 7.
19: And 38 bench points for OKC, 16 for San Antonio. Again, it's not the fact that the bench isn't producing. It's the fact that they're missing. They've now dipped under 30% from 3. San Antonio, Julian Champagne is 2 for 8. Dylan Harper, 1 for 6. Stephon Castle, 1 for 5.
3: Spurs shooting 5 of 15 in the fourth quarter. Oklahoma City, 5 of 9. San Antonio will have 14 on the shot clock. A baseline front court inbound lob. They get it into Dylan Harper. Harper's got it on top of the arc. guarded by A.J. Mitchell. He's looking for Wemby, who's covered in the mid-post. Wemby steps outside of the wing to get it. Turns against Holmgren. 2 seconds to shoot. Wemby aggressively puts it up. Can't finish. Holmgren got in the way. Out of bounds, they're going to say, off of San Antonio. Thunderball with 3:37 left.
19: Interestingly enough, they went with the big, big matchup that time. It was Chet Holmgren guarding Victor Wembanyama.
3: 91-88. Thunder trail. 3.5 left. Here's Jalen Williams driving, bumps into Wemby. Can't get inside any further, sends it out to SGA. Feeding Caruso, who beat Wemby to the bucket, and he scores it. Thunder back within one.
19: Yeah, it wasn't Wemby's man. Wemby helped out. Spurs are making some critical mistakes. OKC beating them with man movement off the ball.
3: 10-2 Thunder run, 3:10 to go. Wemby holding between the rings against the much smaller Caruso. Pass to Champagne, left side it goes. Vassell turns for three, missed the shot, ball tip, offensive rebound. Castle turns into Oklahoma City and turns it over.
19: Yeah, he had more time than he realized.
3: SGA a three for the lead, no good from the left. Rebounded by Harper.
19: San Antonio has got to settle down and get a good look.
3: 2:44 to go. They feed Wemby free throw line. Back to the basket against Caruso. Outside to Castle. Stephon against Caruso. Now fires for Wemby. Makes the catch as he's fouled. Tried to gun it toward the rim. Could not get it to go. And Victor Wembanyama, after he gets up right now, getting a little rest on the baseline, gassed, will shoot a pair of free throws. He does not play a lot of minutes during the regular season.
19: They're saying he didn't have control of the ball. They're not going to let him shoot the free throws. Said it was like a lob pass to a tip. Victor never really had control. It was a really good look by Stephon Castle.
3: And no free throws indeed. Side out of bounds. Harper to inbound with 2:35 to go. Looking for Wemby, who shows at the three-point line and receives the pass and gets it to Castle.
19: He's way outside the three-point line.
3: Here's Castle with it. Pass to Champagne. Extra pass to Vassell. Three on its way and in. Devin Vassell with a clutch three. 2:24 left.
19: Monster three from Devin Vassell.
3: He was 2 for 7 from deep before that make. 94-90 San Antonio. SGA on his horse riding against Wemby. Fades and connects on the jumper. The two-time MVP has the Thunder within two. Wemby sucking wind as he comes up floor, knocks down Caruso, and commits the foul. Wembanyama in his 37th minute of game one. And with 2 minutes even to go, he just lowered the shoulder and knocked over Alex Caruso.
19: They're going to look at it.
3: 94-92, Spurs by two.
19: I want to hear Zach Zarba's explanation of what they're looking for.
3: Here comes our lead official.
0: Ruling on the floor is an offensive foul on Wembanyama. The play is under review to see if it meets the criteria for a flagrant foul.
3: So we'll check it out.
19: I want to see a replay from flagrant. Our friends from NBC. I just did not see that as a flagrant foul, but we need to look at the replay.
3: A flagrant one would be unnecessary contact. George Kittle, the 49ers tight end, sitting on the other side of us next to the television crew, and he's already saying the ball's going the other way. But he doesn't count. The officials hear the count. Did he run up to him?
19: That's a flagrant.
3: Not a basketball play. And a huge play with 2 minutes to go.
19: Big mistake. He lowered his shoulder. I mean, one thing, lower his shoulder to go around Alex Caruso. He lowered his shoulder and ducked right into him. George Kittle should have recognized that. That was like a block coming off the line.
3: He's seen that before. That's legal in his sport. Not legal in this sport. Does him being tired, Wembanyama, have a piece of that frustration foul as well? The officials have discussed it. Zach Zarba will adjudicate it.
0: After review, is Wembanyama lowers his shoulder. There is no windup. There is no follow-through. And the impact does not rise to the level of flagrant foul. Common foul stand.
19: Was it Zach also that made the call in the Minnesota game? If I'm not mistaken.
3: I believe you are
19: not
3: correct.
19: Not 100%. I shouldn't speculate. Second. Nonetheless, it's a turnover. And that is turnover number 16 for the San Antonio Spurs.
3: 94-92, Spurs leading the Thunder. It'll be OKC ball with 2 minutes to go. We're in game one of the Western Conference Finals on ESPN Radio from downtown OKC.
19: Now, Daigneault obviously has Alex Caruso on the floor to finish. We have mostly starters, except you've got Caruso in instead of Hartenstein.
3: Caruso gives it to SGA. Gildas Alexander penetrates the arc. Pass to Caruso. Topside three. It's good for the lead. 27 off the bench for Alex Caruso. 148 to go. Thunder lead at 95-94. Dylan Harper sends it over to Wemby. Foot is on the three-point line, guarded by Caruso. Stops the dribble, gives to Castle, five to shoot. Castle on the wing with three. Castle pass in the corner. Champagne's three is good. And San Antonio takes the lead right back with 85 seconds to go. 97-95 San Antonio. 120 left. Caruso probes the paint. Passes it outside to J-Dub. Jalen Williams floater over Wemby. Gets the roll. We're tied at 97.
19: What they're doing now is pulling up about the 8-10 foot line before Wemby can get out to them and make the shot.
3: 1:10 to go. Tied at 97. Game one of the Western Finals. Pass to Wemby. Couldn't get it. Turns it over. Two on one. SGA nearly wrapped up by Castle. Missed the shot and rebounded by Wembanyama, who grabs it. They're trying to get it away from him. They can't.
19: They got to get it up the court.
3: 53 seconds to go. They get it up the floor and a pass to Vassell, and he immediately calls for timeout with the Spurs and Thunder tied at 97. Shai Gilgeous-Alexander, 5 of 18, under heavy duress, couldn't hit down floor.
19: De'Aaron Fox is out meeting all his teammates, encouraging them as they come into the huddle. I'll tell you what, Shai Gilgeous-Alexander just put his head down and barreled right into. I'm watching the replay. I can't believe they did not call a foul, an offensive foul. It was something there. There was a ton of contact. Nonetheless, we now have a tie score and 16 seconds on the clock. Both teams in the bonus.
3: 53.4 on the game clock, and we're going to pause 10 seconds here for station identification. 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
3: Wherever you may be listening tonight, what a game one we've got for you. Spurs and Thunder tied at 97, the first of this best of seven. Mark Kestisher, PJ Carlissimo, George Sedano, our entire crew with 53.4 and San Antonio in possession out of the timeout.
19: On last possession, Castle tried to throw a lob to Victor Wembanyama. Victor could only go up with one arm because the other hand was being held. So it was a turnover and went the other way, but SGA was unable to finish it. Not quite a two-for-one situation here, Kesty. It's actually going to leave OKC with the opportunity to create a two-for-one.
3: Castle will inbound right in front of us. Gets it into Dylan Harper, the 20-year-old rookie. Behind-the-back dribble. They dribble a little too far. Nearly turned it over. Comes up with it. Slapped away. Passes out Vassell. Now Champagne with seven. Back to Vassell. Sends it to Harper on the left. Behind-the-back. Nearly lost it again. Now has it tipped away. Gets it back. Throws it up with 0.5 on the shot clock. And somehow got a foul out of it.
19: I cannot believe they almost lost the ball four different times in that possession. And with less than a second on the clock, Dylan Harper just threw it up and they bailed him out with the foul.
3: Holmgren got called for the foul. Harper, as you said, nearly coughed it up four times over 23 and a half seconds. And at the free throw line, the rookie drills the first of two.
19: He's an 86% free thrower in the playoffs. He was 76. He's dramatically improved. 76 in the regular season. This one's enormous right now.
3: Dylan Harper getting the start tonight with De'Aaron Fox.
19: They're going to take a timeout. He's got his three biggest guys on the floor, Mark Daigneault, just in case Harper misses this to get this free throw rebound. And then they're going to take a timeout, make or miss. Can't believe they're going to play with that lineup they have out there.
3: Harper's got 18 points after the first free throw make to give the Spurs the lead by one. Second one on its way, good as well. Harper with 19 indeed. Mark Daigneault calls for time. San Antonio 99, Oklahoma City 97, 37 seconds to go in game one.
19: It has not been pretty, but sign me up for 4, 5, 6, or 7 of these games for sure.
3: We will have game 2 of this series coming up on Wednesday night here from San Antonio. And, of course, tomorrow night it'll be game 1 of the Eastern Conference Finals from Madison Square Garden, Knicks and Cavs, 7:30 Eastern for our pregame coverage. Dave Pasch, Doris Burke, Vanessa Richardson will be on the call, and we can only hope they get as much drama in game 1 as we've had so far here tonight, and much still to be decided.
19: I only hope they can see it from where they're sitting. We're sitting here courtside. They're going to be at the top of the blue seats in the Garden, unfortunately.
3: It's a good
19: Both
3: point.
19: Teams in the bonus. 5 fouls already committed by OKC, 4 by San Antonio. So the next one puts them on the line. Both teams with 1 timeout left. OKC has a perfect 2-for-1 situation set up if they want it. 37.1 seconds. If they want the 2-for-1, they're going to try and shoot it within those first 7 seconds.
3: This is usually Shea Gilgeous-Alexander time. He's hit so many clutch jumpers this year, but it's been a struggle tonight, missing 13 of 18 with so many defenders hounding
19: him. I think they're going to want him, but I would not be surprised to see Jalen Williams with the ball. He's had a lot of success putting it on the floor. He made that little 10-footer. 2 possessions ago, so I wouldn't be surprised to see J-Dub with the ball either, Kesty.
3: And if they could get an open Caruso, Alex has 27 points tonight with 7 triples.
19: Wemby's playing him, and you know Wemby's going to help out, whether it's on J-Dub or on SGA.
3: Down 2, OKC inbounds to SGA. Now he darts inside against Castle, puts it high off the glass, gets the whistle late from Mitchell Irvin, the slot official, with 33.2 to go and a chance to tie it at the free throw line.
19: Spurs Will talking they about whether they're going to challenge. Wow.
3: We could watch the replay here
19: see
3: in front
19: it.
3: Of
19: Maybe
3: us.
19: Maybe there was a push with the left hand.
3: SGA, Castle just trying to keep pace with him. You know.
19: Followed him after he released it.
3: Yep. And Shea is going to shoot a pair. 6 of 7 at the free throw line with his Thunder down 2. First one's good.
19: Does Mitch Johnson use his last timeout to advance the ball and trying to create a 2-for-1? I don't think so. I think they'll play.
3: SGA at the line, looking for his 20th point, and there it is. He's tied the game at 99.
19: That was his 9th and 10th points of the fourth quarter.
3: 33 seconds to go. Stephon Castle gets it over half court, puts up the hand to say, let's take some time here. Dribbling, standing on the OKC logo. Now Wemby sets the screen. Castle goes to his right, picks it up, lobs it for Wemby. Has it against J-Dub. Turns tip of the circle, looking. Now puts it on the deck. Spins inside, puts it up, and rattles it home for the lead. 11.5 seconds to go. Wemby with the bucket for San Antonio.
19: Well, if SGA got fouled on the last possession, Wemby just got fouled on that possession right there. He spun. It didn't work going right. He spun back to the left. And then off balance, he shot like a little leaner over Jalen Williams. What a tough shot by Victor Wembanyama.
3: 27 points, 17 rebounds. You could see all that work he did with Hakeem Olajuwon in the offseason. Those spin moves in the post. Got the spin to the left, and he's so good at turning and squaring to the basket with all that height.
19: He tried to go right. They cut him off. He spun back to the left. I'll tell you what, Jalen Williams did a really good job keeping his chest in front of him. I thought he fouled him with his body because he was physical. But again, you don't want to see a call like that at the end. It's going to be interesting to see. They went to Shea Gilgeous-Alexander last time. You would think they're going to do that again.
3: Shot clock is off. 11 and a half seconds to go.
19: No timeouts left for OKC. San Antonio does have a timeout left, depending on a make here on the at the OKC basket.
3: Told you Wemby has 27 points, 17 rebounds. First player with at least 25 and 15 in their conference or division finals debut since Dirk Nowitzki, the 2003 Dallas Mavericks. Oklahoma City will advance into the front court. Shot clock is off. Sellout on their feet. Spurs 101, Thunder 99.
19: Watch if Victor goes to help on SGA. Alex Caruso will be the open man if they do.
3: J-Dub, Jalen Williams waiting for the ball. Sideline left has it. Looking for Mitchell. Gets it into AJ. 10 seconds to go. Dribbling on the O in OKC. Pass to SGA on the wing. Going to drive on Castle to the basket. Lays it in for the tie. 3.1 seconds to go. San Antonio's going to use its last timeout.
19: Yeah, Stephon Castle was looking for help. There was no help there whatsoever. They did a good job.

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1: At 101, the horn has sounded. Teams late getting out of their respective huddles. San Antonio just getting out of their huddle now. Let's see how they set it up.
2: I think Victor, and I think that Mark Daigneault's going to match up big now. He's not going to put Caruso on Victor. He's going to put Chet Holmgren on Victor Wembanyama, I would anticipate.
1: Those two have been playing against each other since they've been teenagers.
2: They're going big again. Hartenstein's coming in to pressure the ball. Somebody's got to come off, but they have five or six guys on the floor.
1: One, two, three, four, five Spurs.
2: They're worried about a lob to Victor.
1: Dylan Harper will inbound. 3.1 on the clock in a tied game. Harper looking to Wembanyama. Wembanyama dribbles under pressure. Blocked by Holmgren, and we're going to overtime. Chet Holmgren blocks Victor Wembanyama, and regulation will not be the end of game one.
2: They didn't get it to him directly, and the difference was Victor didn't have time to make a move and stop and fake. He had to shoot it because there was less than 2 seconds to go. Chet Holmgren just swatted it away.
1: Second block shot by Chet Holmgren, forcing overtime. We told you those two guys go back to 2021 playing under 19 FIBA ball. And Wembanyama had 8 block shots in the title game. The U.S. won by 2. Chet was named the MVP. It hasn't been very friendly so far here in the NBA, and a great battle that Chet Holmgren wins for now as we go to overtime.
2: SGA stepped up really big for the Thunder in the fourth quarter, including the last couple buckets and 2 free throws.
1: So the first game of the Western Conference Finals will need at least 5 more minutes put on the clock. This overtime period is brought to you by AutoZone. Get in the zone, AutoZone. You mentioned it, PJ, a lot of tired folks out there. This has been a very heavily fought defensive series between these teams, shooting gaps, getting hands on possessions, and we're going to need at least 5 minutes to decide.
2: Nothing has come easily for either team. Very few fast break buckets or breakaways in the second half. We had more of that in the first. Got to wonder what kind of three-point shooting either team can muster up. Right now, OKC, that was so magnificent in the second half from the three-point line.
1: Shai Gilgeous-Alexander had 12 fourth-quarter points, 6 of them at the free-throw line, and the tying basket late in the game with 3 seconds to go in regulation.
2: Well, they just repeatedly went to their MVP, back-to-back MVP, and he delivers for a couple of big shots for San Antonio in the second half. But I still think they are going to need some threes to go down in this overtime period to get this done. 8 for 13 in the second half. OKC from the three-point line, 62%. 5 for 18 from the three-point line, 27%.
1: Well, this is the first ever Western Conference Finals game one to go to overtime. And the conference finals have been around now for 5 decades. 1970-71 was the first year of the conference. And so what is anticipated to be a special series will begin with an overtime period.
2: Well, it's going to be a special series. I don't think there's any question about that. But the three-point shooting completely flipped around in the second half. And that was the difference along with SGA for OKC.
1: This Oklahoma City went 5-0 in overtime in the regular season. San Antonio went 1-1. Spurs win the toss to begin the extra session. They go to Wemby outside the mid-post right. Passes it outside Vassell. Launching a 3, no good. And Holmgren has the rebound to open overtime.
2: They're going to make a better pass to Wemby. Had they given him a better pass, he could have shot the ball.
1: SGA drives, lost his balance, thought he was pushed, and turns it over. Here's Vassell into the front court, right to left. Over to

0: Harper falls as he tried to catch it, lost it out of bounds.
1: Just lost the ball. Teams trade turnovers right there.
2: A lot of players logging a lot of minutes and having to go five more here in overtime in game one. Crowd on its feet as A.J. Mitchell works front court to Gilgeous Alexander across the top. Harper shades him, drives inside the arc, SGA. Hops back, takes a three on its way short, never got the rim. Saved by Cason Wallace. And he guns it out to the perimeter to Caruso. Had it slapped out of bounds by Champagne. Off of Caruso. Wow, what a play.
1: It was going to be a violation, shot clock violation anyhow. SGA's shot didn't hit the rim.
2: Good point.
1: Really good defense that time. Is that Dylan Harper on SGA? That possession did a really good job.
2: Steph Castle will bring it up. We're still tied at 101. First minute expired here in this five-minute overtime. Castle working his way three-point line. Now to the free throw line. Spins in the lane. Got knocked down and his head smacked hard on the basketball court as well as he turns over on his back and now is helped up from two of his teammates. Kind of smacked that right side of his head after he got undercut there by A.J. Mitchell, who picks up his fourth.
1: Best if you can believe it, Steph Castle has 8 assists and 9 turnovers. Don't forget, for our listeners, 4 team fouls put you in the bonus in overtime.
2: Side out of bounds. Harper gets it into Castle. Looks none the worse for wear. Castle probing the half-court line. Now makes his move to the three-point line. Now drives inside on SGA and dunks it over the MVP. Wow. Steph Castle with an exemplary move to give the Spurs the lead.
1: Instead of stopping one dribble short, he took one extra dribble and threw it down with both hands.
2: 103-101 Spurs, 3.5 left in OT. SGA against Champagne. Blows by him, floater up, off the iron. No, Wemby has the rebound. It's his 18th of game one. Pass to Castle, driving baseline. Pass back for Wemby, went by him. Harper couldn't get it, and now a run out. 3-on-1, J-Dub against Champagne, knocked it away, it's loose, and it goes out of bounds. Wemby was on the deck. Was he the one to last touch it?
1: No, I thought it was off. I thought it was off San Antonio. All the players out there want a challenge. Dylan Harper's having trouble catching the ball, Kesty.
2: I don't know if it's
1: really
2: part of
1: having trouble. It's got to be fatigue.
2: His exhaustion. You can see Steph Castle is bent over as well. Remember, Steph might have hit his head on that deck as
1: back
2: well.
1: Back here on a play in front of us. I think they're challenging, Kest. I'm waiting for the green light.
2: And there will be a challenge here. Did it go off of Chet Holmgren? Victor Wembanyama, saw that instantaneously.
1: All the Spurs players immediately said challenge.
3: There's a challenge on the play by San Antonio.
2: So San Antonio, neither team used a challenge in regulation. I got to get another look at the replay.
1: Well, our producer's already called it. I trust John Madani. He said he thought it was off Chet Holmgren. I did not see the replay. Came up too late.
2: Just looked at the big screen over us. We got to them as late as well.
1: You hear the groans from the...
2: All right, now we're getting a good look.
1: It's off his foot.
2: That was off the right foot of Holmgren as he tried to chase it down.
1: You can hear the groans in the arena.
3: After review, it's been determined that the ball last touched the right foot of Holmgren. The challenge is successful. Call on the floor is overturned to San Antonio basketball.
2: There you go. Wemby, who was on the floor, on the deck, trying to come up with it, he literally had a bird's eye view of Chet Holmgren's foot.
1: Great hustle play by Wemby, diving to get the loose ball.
2: So the coach's challenge in favor of San Antonio, who leads Oklahoma City 103-101 overtime here in game one of the conference finals.
1: Well, friends at NBC just showed the replay of that move that Steph Castle made. Not only did he go over SGA, SGA was between him and the basket. He reached around him and dunked it with two hands.
2: Steph Castle, who led the team in scoring against Minnesota in round two, 20 points per game, has 17 tonight. Castle with it, 2-point Spurs lead. Dribbles on the right, finds Champagne at the top. Champagne looking for Wemby, but Holmgren on Champagne. 8 to shoot, they get it to Harper. Wemby wants it. Harper drives, pass to Castle, catch and shoot 3, no good. Rebound, Wemby, putback's good. The big man puts it in on the offensive glass.
1: Got caught in the mismatch, and it was J-Dub trying to box him out. That's asking an awful lot.
2: 105-101, San Antonio, 29 points, 19 rebounds for Wembanyama. 2.5 to go. Caruso topside 3. Not this time. Wemby had the rebound, and a loose ball foul is going to be called.
1: He's
2: underneath.
1: He's calling it on Wemby.
2: Wemby picks up the foul. He did not have position, but he never has position. He's so big, he can win that battle. against the smaller Jalen Williams, but that time the call against Wemby.
1: Wemby was trying to keep Chet Holmgren away and get the rebound himself.
2: Inbound to Mitchell, down four of the Thunder. 2:27 to go in overtime. Pass to SGA, to the corner. Here's a three-pointer, Caruso. Yes, another one. His eighth triple of game one draws the Thunder within one.
1: I can assure you one of the adjustments San Antonio is going to make for Wednesday night. They're not going to leave Alex Caruso as much as they did this evening.
2: Two-time champ, one with the Lakers in 2020, and of course a ring with OKC last year. 105-104 San Antonio. Castle's pass is knocked away by Caruso. It's loose. OKC with it. Here's the runout. J-Dub throws it down. Harper tried to get him, couldn't. And Oklahoma City takes the lead.
1: Turnovers again, killing San Antonio.
2: 106-105 Oklahoma City. 1:40 to go. Wemby's got it at the elbow. Turns on J-Dub, who knocked it away. Loose ball. OKC's got it. Up ahead, Mitchell squares for three. No good. Tip Holmgren won't go, and out of bounds it goes to San Antonio with 1:28 left.
1: I'm sorry. That shot is too much confidence for that situation. 21 turnovers for San Antonio, led to 25 points off turnovers for OKC.
2: A classic opening game of the Western Conference Finals. Oklahoma City 106, San Antonio Spurs 105. We're under 90 seconds to go in overtime.
1: Both teams with a foul to give. We're within 2 minutes, but no one's committed a foul yet. But under 2 minutes.
2: Castle into the front court, feeds Wemby. He's right on the three-point line, back to the basket. Out of the cell, dribbling to his right. Into the corner, Champagne. Three on its way, not there. Wemby, offensive rebound, tip won't go. Loose ball is picked up and saved by Caruso. Fires it off of Wemby, out of bounds. Big play by Alex Caruso. One of many here in game one for AC.
1: Another three from the corner goes off for San Antonio. Julian Champagne, 3-for-10 from the three-point line.
2: Alex Caruso fired it off of Victor Wembanyama and then spun and ended up in the third row. 106-105 Thunder. 105 to go in overtime. Alex Caruso has 30 points, 8 three-pointers in that defensive play. Here's SGA. Explodes to the rim and throws it down. 56 seconds to go in overtime.
1: Victor's too tired to help out, I think. That's the second bucket that SGA got all the way to the basket.
2: 7-0 run. Champagne for three is a miss. J-Dub tips. Thunder have it. 45 seconds to go up three. Oklahoma City fought back to force overtime, and they've come back again to take the lead. Can they finish it? Here's J-Dub driving. Fades to his left. Jumper missed the rim. Hit the backboard. And San Antonio has it. Down floor, Wemby going to go for the long three in the tie, and he hit it. He pulled up from 30 feet away. Wemby's tied the game.
1: And there's a 2.3-second differential. Timeout called by OKC. Can run it down. OKC's not going to go all the way to the wire, but we have about a 2.3-second differential shot in game clock, Kesty.
2: I could hear it in the coach's voice when Wemby was getting set to shoot a three-pointer instead of just going for the 2 points with so much time on the clock, and he hit it.
1: Well, the two shots by each team. A.J. Mitchell took a three that surprised me coming down. They had the ball with a chance to take the lead, and then Victor down takes the shot coming across right in front of us.
2: The only three-pointer made tonight by Victor Wembanyama has tied the game with 26 seconds to go. 32 points, 20 rebounds for Wembanyama tonight, along with a couple of blocks and a steal.
1: Well, I'll tell you what, SGA has been the difference late. Look at how deep he is, Kesty.
2: They ruled it 28 feet away. I thought he was a couple
1: wrong.
2: Feet beyond
1: that. No, he's definitely, that's not correct. SGA is the one that's been getting there. Jalen Williams also to an extent, but I think the problem is Wemby not helping right now. Question is, does Wemby want to leave whoever he's covering to make sure that SGA cannot get all the way to the rim as he's gotten for dunks on two of the last three baskets for OKC.
2: Look how the minutes have started to pile up here. Wemby's played 43, Vassell 45, Castle 43 minutes. The only Thunder over 40, Shai Gilgeous-Alexander, has played nearly 46 minutes so far here tonight.
1: One timeout for OKC, two for San Antonio. And again, 26.3 on the game clock.
2: Tied at 108.
1: I think they'll take the first good shot they can get, Kess. I don't think they'll run it down necessarily.
2: 26 seconds to go in OT. Caruso gets it into A.J. Mitchell in a tied ball game. Game one of the Western Conference Finals. Mitchell dribbling inside a half court. Left to right, left to right. Harper waiting for him to make a move.
1: Wemby's guarding Jalen Williams. He's going to have to leave J-Dub if he goes to help on SGA.
2: Pass to SGA with six. SGA driving into a double team. Stops, jump pass J-Dub. Takes the three. Missed it off the iron. Rebound tip. Controlled by the Spurs with 0.4. And a timeout called by San Antonio.
1: I think they might put a little time on the clock.
2: As soon as Harper made the catch, the Spurs called for time. You're right, that clock may have gone down another half second or a second. The three officials talking it over.
1: Well, they're already looking at it in the replay center. I can guarantee you that right now. We're getting a replay, but I don't see the clock superimposed on the...
2: Wemby had a left arm all over Chet Holmgren. Harper was able to beat Holmgren.
1: I don't know what he was doing.
2: He ended up stepping on the baseline. So did he get the timeout before he even turned it over?
1: Well, Mitch called the timeout on the sideline. I don't know why Dylan Harper.
2: They put 0.7 on the clock.
1: Yep. They're going to advance the ball. 0.7 is enough time to catch it and shoot it. You would think.
2: The fans are seeing the replay of him hitting the baseline. The question is, if the timeout was awarded before he touched that baseline. Zach Zarba.
1: Oh, I think Mitch Johnson had the timeout. I don't think there's any question they put 0.7, although Zach is going over to talk to.
2: Talking to the coaching staff.
1: Yep. Well, the easiest guy to inbound the ball to, obviously, is Victor Wembanyama. Doesn't have to be a lob, Kesty. They could run a play to get a jump shot. 0.7 is enough time to get a jump shot up also. Hartenstein is guarding Wembanyama. Chet Holmgren is guarding Dylan Harper, who's the inbounder.
2: 0.7, tied game. We're at the end of overtime. Here's Harper. Baseline left looking, lobs it in. It is tipped and no good. The ball was trying to get to Castle, but it looked like Caruso got a hand on that one, and we're going to a second overtime.
1: Well, I thought he was open on the back screen. It wasn't there. Good idea right there. They went with the back screen away from Wemby, behind Wemby, and couldn't get it. We'll get a look at the replay right now. Steph Castle set the screen, set a second screen.
2: I think the pass was a little better.
1: The pass was too low. Alex Caruso got a hand on it, but I think it was not a good pass.
2: You remember where you were opening night for the NBA season? We were right here in Oklahoma City. Thunder and Rockets went to two overtimes. Game two of the season, I believe it was at Indiana, Oklahoma City went to another two overtime game. And game one of the Western Conference Finals is going to a second overtime, tied at 108.
1: Well, both teams now extremely tired, Kesty. It's going to be interesting to see whether either coach, I don't think so, whether either coach would choose to rest, you know, one of their key players, try and steal a minute somewhere along the way or use one of their timeouts. You get into overtime, you're so reluctant to take a player out, a star player, and you're so reluctant to use one of those timeouts because you want to have them at the end, as both teams did, to set up the final possessions.
2: Wembanyama during the regular season, PJ, averaged under 30 minutes per game. He is at 44 minutes with a 32-point, 20-rebound effort so far here in game one. Shai Gilgeous-Alexander feels like he could go for days. He has 46 minutes logged, 24 points, 10 assists for Oklahoma City. The score in the five-minute overtime was 7-7, as we are now at 108 all, headed to the second overtime. And again, both conference finals will be every other day, game one through game seven. We're back at it on Wednesday night here with the Eastern Finals opening tomorrow.
1: You can forget about either team practicing tomorrow. There's no chance of that. They'll meet, if that. May even take the day off and bring them in right before the game to have a little film session. But right now, you wonder, three-point shooting has dipped. Oklahoma City is now down to 37.5%. They're 15 for 40. Spurs are 13 for 42. You get 82 three-point attempts so far. The turnovers, to me, would be the biggest concern for Mitch Johnson. 21 turnovers for San Antonio. 13 for OKC. OKC, that's long been part of their recipe for success. They don't turn the ball over, and they force their opponents to do just that.
2: This is the first conference finals game to go two overtimes or later since Eastern Conference Finals Game 3 in 2019, which was also two overtimes. Wemby and Holmgren to jump center circle. Wemby wins the tap, and overtime number two is underway here in Oklahoma City. What a start to the conference finals here in the NBA. Castle tries to turn the corner on SGA, bodies him well, shot not there. Harper picks it up, can't get the shot, and it's rebounded by Oklahoma City. Shai Gilgeous-Alexander, 46 minutes long. Front court to Dort, left side Mitchell. Mitchell against Champagne goes to the baseline. Pass up top Wallace. Wallace drives, cut off. Not a Holmgren on top. Twitches the right leg twice. Dribbles with a left hand on Harper. Three to shoot. Lost the ball. Got it back with one. Got to get the shot. Just gets it off. And a shot clock violation. He missed the rim.
1: These teams are tired, but they're still defending, Kesty. It's unbelievable. You can't get by your own defender. If you do, there's a help man there every time. Mark Dagnall's getting in. Alex Caruso trying to get in. Alex Caruso and J-Dub.
2: And you were right. He bought J-Dub and Caruso a little bit of a breather in the long break between overtimes and the first minute here at the second overtime. Castle's got it. Castle dribbles out to the right. Now passes to Champagne on the left. Champagne drives, steps in through the lane. Lost the ball on the deck. Cason Wallace has it. Still tied at 108.
1: Can't turn the ball over the way San Antonio does and expect to win a game like this.
2: SGA drives, crosses to the right, free throw line, pass Holmgren in the corner. Dribbles up the arc, takes the three, off the iron, miss, rebound, Dylan Harper for San Antonio.
1: They have to get a shot, Kesty. They can't afford another turnover.
2: Wemby fakes the three. Wemby drives and throws it down with a hard right hand.
1: Wow, that was like a MJ. He left the ground at the free throw line and just reached in and threw it.
2: From 25 feet away, one move and a hard dunk by Wemby, who's got 34. Here's a three, SGA, in and out. Long rebound. Wemby has a hand on it. He's got it. 21 rebounds for Wemby. Wemby drives into the lane, lost his balance because he was knocked down, and pumps his fist as he'll shoot two with 3:16 to go.
1: I don't know. Oh, he is giving it
2: yeah,
1: two.
2: Yeah, Zach Zarba. I wasn't sure if he had the gather there.
1: You had it. You had it correctly.
2: And Wemby checking out the replay as he walks up to the free throw line. Takes a few.
1: Well, he hasn't hesitated, Kesty. He took that three. Was that in the first overtime? I can't even remember how long ago that was.
2: Tied the game.
1: And same thing here. He got the rebound, and he just went coast to coast, which is a good idea. You don't want to let either of these teams get their half-court defense set up.
2: A.J. Mitchell picked up his fifth foul. Wemby with the Spurs up two goes to the line. 9 of 10 tonight. First one is good. 35 points, 21 rebounds, an alien sighting here in OKC.
1: Alex Caruso and J-Dub into the game. It took them a long time to get a whistle to get them in. This is a huge shot right here because this makes it a two-possession game, the second free throw for Wemby.
2: How about Mitch Johnson riding with these five? He has not substituted. Vassell, Champagne, Wembanyama, Harper, and Castle have done the bulk of the work here in the overtimes as Wemby hits a pair to put San Antonio up four.
1: Scored the last 9 points for San Antonio, Kesty.
2: 36 and 21 for Wembanyama. 112-108 San Antonio. 3:05 to go in double overtime. SGA against Champagne, dribbles on top. Now penetrates the arc, into the lane, past Caruso. Dribbles back to the corner, takes a three. That one's no good, and the rebound comes down to Wembanyama.
1: He caught it flat-footed. That was his easiest rebound of the night. It came right back to him.
2: 4-point Spurs lead, 2:45 to go in overtime. Dylan Harper, the rookie, dribbling to his right. J-Dub staying right with him.
1: Struggling with the ball.
2: Trying to get by him, can't. Passes it up, four to shoot. Back to Harper, sees the clock, takes a long three, missed everything. Caroms off the glass, and it's a 24-second violation. Harper panicked there.
1: He can't handle the ball against pressure, Dusty. He's exhausted right now. I'm really surprised they had him handling the ball. He almost lost it twice.
2: Will be Aaron Fox tonight, the veteran out with an ankle injury. Down four, Thunder. Cason Wallace takes a three, drills it. Thunder back within one, 2:20 left in double overtime.
1: Mitch Johnson's telling his guys, get it up the floor quick before they get set up.
2: Castle looking for Wemby, who sets the screen. Castle dribbling against Holmgren, who gets underneath the screen. To Harper on the left, puts it on the deck, on the drive, glides in, puts it up and in. Finger roll as Harper hits the deck on the baseline.
1: Foul late. I think Mitchell Irvin has a foul.
2: He does, coming in from the far side slot. A three-point play opportunity. Harper must have got hit across the face. He's grabbing his nose. And with 2:04 to go, he's going to have a chance for three as he puts San Antonio up 114-111.
1: Again, it's going to be that opportunity to make it a two-possession game. How big, by the way, Kesty, is the Cason Wallace jump shot? A three.
2: Huge. I think Oklahoma City's going to use a coach's challenge here at 2:04 to go in double overtime. We have not seen a good replay yet. Now getting our first look at it.
1: Oh, he definitely fouled.
2: Oh, Caruso reaching in.
1: I don't see the green light. I think it's just a timeout, Cass.
2: Is it?
1: Well, I haven't seen the green light yet.
2: Let's see.
1: Here comes Zach.
3: A ruling on the floor, defensive foul is under review to see if it meets the criteria for a flagrant foul.
2: Okay, so not a challenge. They're looking at a potential flagrant.
1: No way.
2: The flagrant foul looks tonight have all been ruled marginal. Now, we've had a couple of them. This will be the third one.
1: That's marginal for sure.
2: Dylan Harper got it twice, by the way. He got raked by Caruso.
1: And
2: SGA came down hard on his face. That's the play they're looking at.
1: I think Zach's going to say no windup, but let's shut up and listen. Three-point game. If he gets it, he's going to get one free throw for sure. That's a huge free throw. If they ever upgrade this, this is going to be an enormous call.
2: 2:04 to go. We're in double overtime. Paycom Center in Oklahoma City. The Spurs lead the Thunder 114-111. Mark Estesher, PJ Carlissimo, George Sedano with you. And right now we're checking, the officials are checking to see if there will be a flagrant foul. We're already going to get an and-one situation for Dylan Harper.
1: And just to remind our listeners, even though they're on the headset with the replay center in Secaucus, in a flagrant foul situation, the decision's made here. They're getting all the different angles to look at from Secaucus, but it's the game officials, Zach Zarba, Mitchell Irvin, and John Goble that'll make this decision.
2: So SGA went for the block. He missed with the one hand, and then his other hand came across the top. And that's what hit
1: his head.
2: Harper's face.
1: I think we're not going to get an upgrade.
2: Is that what you're reading the lips here?
1: Yep.
2: Zach Zarba about to tell us all.
3: After review, Caruso fouls the dribbler, and the contact by Gilgeous Alexander after it is incidental, does not rise to the level of a flagrant foul. One shot.
2: They took a long, long look at that, but for the third time, no flagrant foul.
1: Neither team is going to complain because they got to rest all during that timeout. You got two very tired teams, so that's it's like a bonus. It's the one thing that people talk about, challenges and reviews late in the game. You get one team more tired than the other. I think they're both exhausted right now. But that's one of the things that some coaches and some purists really don't like, the fact that you can get a rest or you can get a free timeout while this review is going on. Team that doesn't have a timeout left gets a chance to huddle up.
2: Meanwhile, Dylan Harper, who many times late this season has told us, I'm not a rookie anymore. The rookie started game one of the Western Conference Finals. 21 points, 10 rebounds, 5 assists, and a free throw here to try and complete a three-point play and make it a two-possession game with 2:04 to go. Harper's free throw, good. So smooth.
1: Again, through the overtimes, Victor has not left his man to help. Right now, he's guarding Cason Wallace. I think he will leave Cason to help.
2: SGA has it on top. Down four, the Thunder. Minute 50 and 2 OT. His pass is tipped away by Harper, who gets the steal.
1: Careless pass by SGA. Dylan Harper with a great reach-in deflection.
2: Harper completely exhausted and trying to help San Antonio deliver game one of the Western Finals. Crosses over on J-Dub, crosses again. Euros down the lane, shot up, knocked away loose. Caruso's got it for the Thunder.
1: Harper's exhausted, Caruso made the defensive play.
2: SGA penetrates the lane, outside J-Dub's three, good! Another big hit for the Thunder, and Jalen Williams gets the OKC Thunder within one.
1: How about the two threes that the Thunder made? Down four, first Cason Wallace, then Jalen Williams.
2: 1:15 to go in our second overtime.
1: I like this move better. Steph Castle with the ball instead of Dylan Harper.
2: Castle guarded by Cason Wallace, best steals leader in the NBA. Finds Harper on the arc, six to shoot. Harper inside for Wemby, makes the catch. Nobody's there. There is a whistle and one as Wemby flushes. Holmgren late to get over, commits the foul.
1: Nice execution right there by San Antonio. Mitch Johnson with the play call, but it was the execution that was the difference. Dylan Harper delivered that pass, I believe. Steph Castle hit Dylan at the right elbow, and then they sealed up Wemby underneath the basket for the emphatic dunk. And have we said this before, Kesty? A chance to make it a two-possession game. Both times it happened, both times OKC made an enormous three to answer.
2: Victor Wembanyama talked about just hearing the words conference finals meant so much to him. How about his first conference finals game?
1: Steph's got to get back. There's two guys back.
2: 38 points, 22 rebounds, and a free throw here. Good. 101 to go in double overtime. 39 for Wemby. Spurs by four. SGA front court to J-Dub and back to Gildas Alexander. On top of the arc, dribbles to the free throw line. Pass to Caruso. Baseline drive, Caruso. Reverse layup, no. Picked up by Holmgren. Blocked that time, Vassell. J-Dub gets it, missed the shot, and Harper has the rebound.
1: How about the block by Devin Vassell?
2: 37 seconds to go. The San Antonio defense with guys closing in on 50 minutes played tonight.
1: I'd get away from Steph Castle. Let him create.
2: Up four. Castle with it. Creeps up to the three-point line. Pass for Wemby. Makes the catch. Turns and flushes. San Antonio improves the lead to six with 22 seconds to go. And Wemby's got himself a 41-point game one of the Western Conference Finals.
1: What a beautiful pass by Steph Castle to Wemby. But again, don't count OKC out. We've got 22 seconds. They still have a timeout after this. They have a timeout to use after this. Spurs, interestingly enough, Kesty, have not committed a foul yet. If Mitch Johnson chooses to use the foul, you know, without allowing them to get it free, it's going to be interesting to watch this. Clearly, OKC is going to advance the ball. Clearly, they need a three. You can't play the foul game with 22 seconds and trailing by six. So it'll be interesting on the catch whether the Spurs decide to foul or just play straight-up defense.
2: Stephon Castle has played 49 minutes. Victor Wembanyama has played 48 minutes. That was Castle's 11th assist. And Victor Wembanyama, the second Spur to record a playoff game of 40 points and 20 rebounds. The Admiral, David Robinson, the other.
1: I'm not being negative about Steph Castle. He's got a triple-double, Kes.
2: How many turnovers?
1: 11.
2: Ooh. But you know what? Came up big when it was time.
1: Exactly right.
2: Six-point lead, San Antonio trying to steal game one here in OKC. Some of the OKC fans are headed into this Oklahoma night.
1: You should not do that the way this team can make it three late. Wemby's got 16 of the last 21 San Antonio points.
2: That's what an all-timer does. He's only in his third year.
1: AJ Gilgeous Alexander is like a shootout down the stretch.
2: AJ Mitchell will inbound 22 seconds.
1: They want Jalen Williams to get a three.
2: They got Jalen Williams at the top. Drives inside the arc. Puts it up. Blocked by Wembanyama with 17 seconds to go. Passes to Harper. They foul him. And Victor Wembanyama will end this highlight reel of game one of the Western Conference Finals. 41 points, 23 rebounds, and his third block shot.
1: Interestingly enough, OKC went for the quick basket. They were trying to score quick and then see if they could turn San Antonio over.
2: Is Victor going to have enough air in the lungs to speak to the media postgame? He has given it everything he's had. 18 of the last 23 Spurs points have been scored by Victor Wembanyama.
1: I would not quibble with my good friend Tom James, now he's the vice president in charge of communications, if he shielded Victor after this game.
2: Harper at the free throw line, hits the first to make it a three-possession game. 14 seconds to go. Second one is good. San Antonio playing down a man without De'Aaron Fox. They've scored the last seven. They're about to outlast. But hang on. Alex Caruso got fouled on a three-point attempt that nearly fell.
1: Mitch Johnson wanted him to take the foul before the shot, and he didn't see the signal. Julian Champagne fouled him while he was in the act of shooting.
2: 9.8 to go. There will be three free throws here, but the math is against Oklahoma City. They're down 8 points.
1: Barring turnovers on the inbounds pass, for sure. They've only got one timeout left.
2: Only one day to rest and recover before game two as Caruso hits the first of three. We'll have game two here Wednesday night on ESPN Radio.
1: Well, not that the Spurs are going to be content with the split, but they've got a split now in the first two games, which normally you say that's all you want. You don't say that when you've beaten a team five out of six times this year.
2: Well,
1: San Antonio Spurs believe they're the better team.
2: They won four out of five, three of them in a 12-day span. Once in Las Vegas, as Caruso misses the second, one more to go. That was the NBA Cup semis. Then twice in 3 days, right around Christmas, the 23rd and the 25th. The only one, the fifth meeting, was the only one OKC didn't have any of its players.
1: Yeah.
2: Legit taking four games.
1: The other guys played. How well has Alex Caruso played tonight for the OKC?
2: They wouldn't be in overtimes without him. He intentionally misses the third. No good. And Wemby's got another rebound. His 24th. 5 seconds to go. Up ahead to Cornett. That's going to do it. San Antonio has taken game one of the Western Conference Finals. They steal home court. They outlast the Thunder in two overtimes, led by their all-world third-year center, Victor Wembanyama. 41 points and 24 rebounds in the game one win.
1: Partner, can I ask you a question? Do you think this matchup lived up to the hype?
2: And then some. And then some. Good luck getting all these games to live up to it. As Stephon Castle standing by with George Sedano.
4: Stephon, this thing was an instant classic. How did you guys persevere and win this one?
5: I think we just got a lot of dogs on our team. And, you know, we fight through any adversity that we go through. And I think we got the best player in the world on our team. I think you saw that tonight.
4: Well, he had 40 and 20. First guy in a debut to do it in a conference final since Wilt. Whenever you're in that conversation with Wilt, you know you're special. What more can you absolutely say about this phenom?
5: I think he just brings it every day. He has the right mentality. And I think he just wants to be great. So to be a teammate of his and just to see it, you know, firsthand every day, it's greatness. So I'm just grateful to be a part of it.
4: You guys are so young. Your huddles are so vocal. All of you, the young guys, the veterans talking. What is it like to be on this team at this time?
5: Yeah, I mean, we don't think about our age. You know, we're on the biggest stage. We're a pretty tight group. We can tell each other anything. So, you know, when stuff isn't going right, you know, we talk it out in the huddle and we get it done.
4: And then lastly, this is as tough an environment as there is in the sport, particularly during the playoffs. And you guys pride yourself on defense. How did you slow down the MVP?
5: I mean, just sending multiple bodies at him, you know, contesting every shot that he takes and trying to keep him off the free throw line. I think we did a good job of that.
4: Stephon, congratulations. Thank you.
5: Thank you.
4: Guys?
2: George, thank you very much. It speaks to how quickly the San Antonio Spurs have grown up. He's a second-year player, Castle. We know Wemby's in year number three. And how about Dylan Harper, who also had seven steals and was at the point for most of the game and down the stretch. Mitch Johnson ran with his starters. Vassell ended up with 51 minutes. Castle and Wemby were almost at 50 minutes. Just an impressive game one.
1: I'm just thinking back that Wemby three, the two SGA dunks when he went in, the lob pass. There were so many good plays by so many players. And you talk about exhausted. If both of these teams are not completely exhausted, you know, everybody talks about giving all you have. There was not much left that anybody could have given that was on that floor. You just had to love the way they played. 2 for 5. I'm looking at the stats for the second overtime. OKC makes a pair of two, pair of threes, they were enormous. When the game appeared over, they made a three. Can't say enough for the heart both of these teams play. There's not a lot to choose. I know San Antonio's won 5 out of 6. There's not a lot to choose between these two teams. And they know each other well. They know how difficult it is to score against each other. There is no back down in either team.
6: And two thoughts. I know nobody thinks the series is anywhere near over, but Minnesota took game one of the last round against San Antonio. Indiana won game one of the finals here in Oklahoma City on the Tyrese Halliburton last-second shot. Oklahoma City will look to even this thing up on Wednesday.
1: Well, they're going
6: to
1: come back. Jalen Williams didn't show any rust at all. I mean, he looked like he'd hardly missed a beat. He played great. Clearly, Kesty, the availability of De'Aaron Fox is enormous because, A, they missed him. I mean, you saw the turnovers. You saw the way these guys struggled as well as Dylan Harper and Stephon Castle played. I mean, it was unbelievable trying to handle the ball against this pressure. But not only if he's able to play De'Aaron Fox, he's going to be rested.
7: Yes.
1: He didn't have to do anything tonight other than be an assistant coach on the bench. So that will give him an advantage, provided he's healthy enough to play.
6: I like how George phrased it. Instant classic. The rest of the
1: Absolutely.
6: Series has a lot to live up to after game one, as the San Antonio Spurs come into Oklahoma City, hand the Thunder their first loss of the postseason and their first loss since game six of the finals in the postseason last year, 122-115 in two overtimes.
1: Well, that's what we said before. It wasn't just the first game, feel-out game. It was going to be either the first loss this time for OKC Thunder or OKC answering everybody saying, well, these guys beat you 4 out of 5 in the regular season. So it wasn't just your normal first game and then let's line up and we'll react from that. It was unbelievable, and George called it perfectly. It was an instant classic.
6: We always look forward to the adjustments. I think the guys are looking forward to getting some rest before game two of this series, and we'll talk to you on Wednesday night for game two here in Oklahoma City. Spurs take the opener in two overtimes, 122-115 the final over Oklahoma City. For PJ Carlesimo, George Sedano, our producer John Madani, engineer Dave Sniff, I'm Mark Kestisher. That'll do it from Oklahoma City. Let's go to Jim Baskwell in the studio with the postgame show.
8: Mark, PJ, this was a sensational game played by two sensational teams, top two teams all season long in the NBA. And what more can you say about the San Antonio Spurs? All five of their starters played at least 44 minutes, led by Devin Vassell's 51 in this game. The Spurs have now beat the Thunder, the defending champs, 5 out of 6 times they played this season. The Western Conference Finals on ESPN Radio has been presented by Gusto. 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Coming up next in the NBA post-game show, our game flow highlights of a scintillating series opener for the Spurs and Thunder with Wemby, the top player on this night. This is the Western Conference Finals on ESPN Radio and the ESPN app.
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8: June basketball back on the NBA postgame show on the heels of game one of the Western Conference Finals, as good as it gets for the Spurs and Thunder. We mentioned at the outset San Antonio having won 4 of 5 from Oklahoma City in the regular season. No De'Aaron Fox for the series opener for them. The Thunder did have J-Dub, Jalen Williams, back in the lineup. 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Well, Alex Caruso kept the home team afloat in the opening quarter, scored 10 points in the first. San Antonio got off to that fast start.
2: Shot clock at 5. Harper to the right, gets by McCain, takes it to the rack, goes to the left hand and puts it in.
1: I think that's their best offense. Dylan Harper and Steph Castle attacking the rim.
2: 27-25 on that make by Harper. 11 seconds to go in the first quarter.
8: And Dylan Harper in the starting lineup of 4. Fox, he gets the lay to go there. The game was even at 27, end of 1. Stephon Castle had 11 points for San Antonio. J-Dub had 10 points in the opening quarter, and I mentioned Caruso 10 as well. San Antonio will get off to a fast start in the second.
2: Castle to the right, inside Wemby, turns and flushes emphatically with a left hand. I mean, he did a 180 as he caught it and flushed hard, and now Carter Bryant's called for the foul on the inbounds pass by OKC. That Wemby slam gives him a double-double in less than a quarter and a half.
8: And he had the Spurs up 8 late first half. They play beat the buzzer on that shot clock.
2: Holmgren outside Wallace. His three-pointer's a miss, and Vassell has the rebound. They are 5 for 21 from 3, Oklahoma City. Here's Vassell, takes the pass, steps into a 3 and drills it. And San Antonio has its biggest lead of game 1 up 10.
8: Yeah, that 3-pointer had him up at 10. SGA 1 of 5 in the opening half, 4 points. Caruso's 16 points in the opening half kept the Thunder close. 51-44 Spurs at the break. And as Kesty mentioned, Wemby with a double-double. Oklahoma City gets a little blitz early going third quarter.
2: Chance to tie or take the lead. Shai Gilgeous-Alexander just hit a 3-point shot. Drives on Ciampetti. Steps back. Takes the 3. Front rim, no. Offensive rebound long to Dort.
1: OKC doing a good job on the glass.
2: Dort corner 3. Yes! And the Thunder have taken the lead. Timeout, San Antonio.
8: At 58-57, Thunder scoring bunches of points off Spurs turnovers. The Spurs flipped the script on them here.
2: McCain with it, had it poked away. A turnover, Oklahoma City. Here's Harper driving hard. Goes to the left hand and lays it in. Dylan Harper to the rescue, up 3.
1: 11 San Antonio turnovers. 18 points off those turnovers.
8: We mentioned Vassell had the 3 late in the first half. Does it again here.
2: Castle standing dribble. Has 2 screeners waiting, Ciampetti and Wemby. Now he'll use the Wemby screen with 5 to shoot. On the 3-point line, spins inside the arc, pass to the corner, Vassell catch and shoot 3. Good at the shot clock horn.
1: Big shot by Devin Vassell. Excellent pass by Steph Castle to find him in the right corner.
8: And again, Vassell played 51 minutes in this game. 5 Spurs at that point in double figures. San Antonio carried an 80-73 lead into the fourth quarter. Wemby was coming all night long.
2: Wemby setting the screen. Harper going around it. Passes to Wemby at the dotted line. He has 2 players all over him. Turns, puts it off the window and in right past Holmgren.
1: Strong move by Wemby. He had nowhere to go. He just forced his way in.
2: 10-point San Antonio lead. 85-75, 9:40 left.
8: Yeah, that finish had the Spurs again up 10 at 85-75. SGA would have a lay plus one to get him closer in a one-point affair, as it was a 10-2 run for OKC in this one. But again, Spurs had answers. This time, Julian Champagne.
2: Dylan Harper sends it over to Wemby. Foot is on the three-point line, guarded by Caruso. Stops the dribble, gives to Castle, five to shoot. Castle on the wing with three. Castle pass in the corner. Champagne's three is good. And San Antonio takes the lead right back with 85 seconds to go.
8: Yes, sub 97-95. The Spurs would go up top with the game square at 99 on two free throws, courtesy of the game's top player.
2: Castle goes to his right, picks it up, lobs it for Wemby. Has it against J-Dub. Turns tip of the circle, looking. Now puts it on the deck. Spins inside, puts it up, and rattles it home for the lead. 11.5 seconds to go. Wemby with the bucket for San Antonio.
1: He spun. It didn't work going right. He spun back to the left, and then off balance, he shot like a little leaner over Jalen Williams. What a tough shot.
8: Yeah, in traffic. Bodies all around him. San Antonio goes up 101-99. OKC's MVP counters.
2: J-Dub, Jalen Williams waiting for the ball. Sideline left has it. Looking for Mitchell. Gets it into AJ. 10 seconds to go. Dribbling on the O in OKC. Pass to SGA on the wing. Going to drive on Castle to the basket. Lays it in for the tie. 3.1 seconds to go.
8: Yeah, SGA had a rough shooting night. 7 of 23 from the floor, but scored 12 points in the fourth quarter with 3 seconds to go. Tied the game at 101. Enough time for the Spurs to try to get off a game winner. They look Wemby's way.
2: Harper looking to Wembanyama. Wembanyama dribbles under pressure. Blocked by Holmgren. And we're going to overtime. Chet Holmgren blocks Victor Wembanyama, and regulation will not be the end of game one.
8: How about that? Chet comes up with a late swat, so we're headed to extra time here in the extra session. Stephon Cassell strong to the bucket.
2: Castle probing the half-court line. Now makes his move to the three-point line. Now drives inside on SGA and dunks it over the MVP. Steph Castle with an exemplary move to give the Spurs the lead.
8: Yeah, Castle in the grill of SGA, 103-101. They get to expand that lead courtesy of Wemby.
2: Wemby wants it. Harper drives. Pass to Castle. Catch and shoot three. No good. Rebound Wemby. Putback's good. The big man puts it in on the offensive glass.
1: Got caught in the mismatch, and it was J-Dub trying to box him out. That's asking an awful lot.
2: 105-101, San Antonio. 29 points, 19 rebounds for Wembanyama.
8: Yes, indeed, 105-101, but it looked like the Spurs were going to get some separation after an Alex Caruso three got them within a point. They had two threes in that extra session that got them to within 1 point, and then J-Dub on a turnover gets the lay the other way for the top side of the scoreboard. SGA adds to it.
2: 106-105, Thunder. 105 to go in overtime. Alex Caruso has 30 points, 8 three-pointers in that defensive play. Here's SGA. Explodes to the rim and throws it down. 56 seconds to go in overtime.
1: Victor's too tired to help out, I think.
8: Yeah, how about that? They were up three, they got another stop, and then they had a questionable shot from J-Dub on the next possession. Didn't use any clock. So the Spurs, about a half minute to go, were down three, and you got to check out this shot because this one was from way beyond the arc.
2: Here's J-Dub driving, fades to his left, jumper missed the rim, hit the backboard, and San Antonio has it. Down floor, Wemby going to go for the long three and the tie, and he hit it. He pulled up from 30 feet away. Wemby's tied the game.
1: And there's a 2.3-second differential. Timeout called by OKC.
8: Are you kidding me with Victor Wembanyama? Exhausted at that juncture. That was probably about 15 feet from beyond the arc. That three ball, probably the shot of the game, would square the game and help send it to a second overtime, even at 108. And then that second extra session, he began to flex.
1: They have to get a shot, Kesty. They can't afford another turnover.
2: Wemby fakes the three. Wemby drives and throws it down with a hard right. right hand.
1: Wow, that was like a MJ. He left the ground at the free throw line and just reached in and threw it
2: from 25 feet away. One move and a hard dunk.
8: Again, 9 straight points for Wemby for the Spurs. Had him up there, and they would expend that lead with Dylan Harper. He also came up big.
2: Castle looking for Wemby, who sets the screen. Castle dribbling against Holmgren, who gets underneath the screen. To Harper on the left, puts it on the deck, on the drive, glides in, puts it up and in. Finger roll as Harper hits the deck on the baseline.
1: Foul late. I think Mitchell Irvin has a foul.
2: He does, coming in from the far side slot. A 3-point play opportunity. Harper must have got hit across the face. He's grabbing his nose.
8: Yeah, that was an and one scenario right there. Harper in the starting lineup, as mentioned, for Fox. 47 minutes, 24 points, 11 rebounds, 6 assists. Thunder kept draining threes, though. Again, got to within a point. And then Wemby, he was not going to be denied on this night.
2: Castle guarded by Cason Wallace, best steals leader in the NBA. Finds Harper on the arc, 6 to shoot. Harper inside for Wemby. Makes the catch. Nobody's there. There's a whistle and one as Wemby flushes. Holmgren late to get over, commits the foul.
8: Throwdown plus one. They were guarding him with much smaller players that juncture in the game. That had him up 118-114. Finishing touches from who else?
2: Up 4, Castle with it. Creeps up to the 3-point line. Pass for Wemby. Makes the catch. Turns and flushes. San Antonio improves the lead to 6 with 22 seconds to go. And Wemby's got himself a 41-point Game 1 of the Western Conference Finals.
8: That's game, set, match right there for Victor Wembanyama and the Spurs. 49 minutes, 41 points, 24 rebounds, 3 block shots. What more can you say about him? He was sensational. And keep in mind, we mentioned this at the outset. He watched SGA pick up that MVP award right in front of him ahead of this game one of the series. You knew that had to motivate him. 122-115. Spurs do it in double overtime. Wembanyama joining David Robinson, second Spurs player in the playoffs, with a 40-20 game. That's points and rebounds as he finishes with 41-24. Boy, if this is what the series is going to be like, we have a lot to look forward to as San Antonio grabs game one. And again, they've won 5 of 6 against Oklahoma City this season. Coming up next in the NBA postgame show, we'll spotlight the Eastern Conference Finals, offering the Cavs and Knicks. This is the Western Conference Finals on ESPN Radio and the ESPN app.
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2: 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Finds Harper on the arc, six to shoot. Harper inside for Wemby. Makes the catch. Nobody's there. There's a whistle and one as Wemby flushes. Holmgren late to get over, commits the foul.
8: Jim Baswell back with the results of the Out in the Zone poll question on who was in the zone for tonight's game one of the Western Conference Finals. Who else but Victor Wembanyama. 49 minutes played.

0: 7:30 Eastern, New York, having won seven straight in this postseason by nearly 200 total points. Their head coach, Mike Brown, in advance of the series opener.
1: Kenny's done a phenomenal job. You know Kenny, we know each other well from our time in Golden State together. He's a great person and obviously a really good coach, and he's got those guys playing at a high level. To sit back and watch those guys take both their series to seven games and find the resiliency to win in seven games just shows how experienced that team is when it comes to the playoffs. There was no panic in them at all, starting with Kenny. It's a really, really good team, high-level team that's extremely well coached.
0: And Brown talking about Kenny Atkinson, who's a native New Yorker, a former Knicks assistant coach, and don't forget Donovan Mitchell, also a native New Yorker, reaching the conference finals for the first time in his career. The home team having won all three matchups in the regular season, 2-1 New York, and the Knicks 4-0 in playoff series against the Cleveland Cavaliers all time. And again, our coverage comes your way at 7:30 Eastern. Once again, our final score in double overtime. The San Antonio Spurs beat the Oklahoma City Thunder in game one, 122-115, with a Herculean night from Victor Wembanyama. Our next broadcast is game one of the Eastern Conference Finals, Cavs and Knicks. Coverage comes your way tomorrow night at 7:30 Eastern. Coming up next, it's game night. For producer Josiah Howard, technical director Camilla Ortiz, and our Wemby on this night, Stash Cienki, associate producer who had highlights galore to cut in this one, as well as PJ Carlissimo and Mark Kestisher. I'm Jim Basquiat. 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
2: Castle goes to his right, picks it up, lobs it for Wemby, has it against J-Dub, turns tip of the circle, looking, now puts it on the deck, spins inside, puts it up, and rattles it home for the lead. San Antonio has it. Down floor, Wemby going to go for the long three on the tie, and he hit it. He pulled up from 30 feet away. Wemby's tied the game. Harper inside for Wemby, makes the catch. Nobody's there. There's a whistle and one as Wemby flushes. Holmgren late to get over, commits the foul. Up four, Castle with it, creeps up to the three-point line. Pass for Wemby, makes the catch, turns and flushes. San Antonio improves the lead to six. That's going to do it. San Antonio has taken game one of the Western Conference Finals. They steal home court. They outlast the Thunder in two overtimes, led by their all-world third-year center, Victor Wembanyama. 41 points and 24 rebounds in the Game 1 win.
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3: On the night that SGA gets the MVP award, Victor Wembanyama acted like Debo and snatched his chain and said, "My chain, punk." 122-115, OKC goes down in game number one. It took double OT, the Spurs steal it. And, well, they always say you don't have a series until the road team gets a dub. Well, series is on. 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We're presented by Progressive Insurance alongside the professor, Andre Snellings. I'm Q Myers, and Dre, there's not a whole lot I can say except for, wow, what a fantastic game number one.
4: What a fantastic game. And what on earth are we witnessing in Victor Wembanyama? This was, I mean, so you pointed out that Shai Gilgeous-Alexander won the MVP award. It was just announced yesterday, just became official. I've said all, for the last 4 or 5 months that I don't have a vote for MVP. Mm-hmm. But if I did, I would have voted for Victor Wembanyama. Right. I thought he was the best, most impactful player in the NBA this season. And I liked that he wanted it. At the end of the season, he came out and said, "I want to be the MVP." And tonight, he played like, you know what? I'm not even going to say I want to be the MVP. I'm going to just show y'all I'm the best player in the world. And it might not even be close.
3: 41-24-3 in 49 minutes. 41 points, 24 rebounds, 3 blocks, becoming the second Spur ever to have 40 and 20 in a playoff game alongside this guy that you may have heard of, the Admiral David Robinson, who is pretty good, to say the least. So that's rare company. That's rare air that Victor's hanging out with. And, man, the performance that he had was just so dominating. I mean, I don't know how to describe. I think, and as I'm scrolling through social media, I'm seeing everyone say the same thing that you said. What are we witnessing? Because nobody has an answer from that dude we call Wemby.
4: Yeah, and I thought it was interesting that the Thunder changed the entire way they play basketball tonight, just seemingly to try to figure out what they can do with Wemby. Mm-hmm. Like, they've made their name with this double big lineup, right? Chet Holmgren and Isaiah Hartenstein. Hartenstein hardly even played tonight. Like, whenever Wemby was on the court, they weren't going with the double big. They were trying to go small. They were guarding him with Alex Caruso or Jalen, Jalen Williams. And they just tried. It was like they were like a junk pitcher in baseball. Like, they threw the kitchen sink at him, and Wemby just took it and said, "Yep, nope, try again," and proceeded to go out there and play like one of the Monstars.
3: You know what that reminded me of, and I'm glad you brought that up. It's a great point by you that they changed the way that they played. It goes all the way back for me to the Dallas Mavericks and Avery Johnson when he was the head coach, and they took on the We Believe Warriors team. And as a Warrior fan, I didn't think that, okay, the Warriors are going to beat this one seed, this Dallas Mavericks team that is a juggernaut, but they changed the way that they played. And when you pointed that out, we're watching the game because we anticipated this fine show that we call Game Night starting a long time ago. We didn't anticipate double overtime, but you pointed that out early in the process. The Thunder have changed the way that they're playing because Wemby, and that's not a good approach as far as I'm concerned, Dre.
4: Yeah, anytime one team is changing the way they play before it starts. Like, this wasn't an adjustment, right?
3: Right.
4: Like, you know, after game one, you go home and say, okay, let me make some adjustments and try. No, before the opening tip, they came in and said, we have to do something different because this guy Wemby is a problem. And it kind of feels like the game is almost already won when you see one team doing that over another. And another thing I noticed, I was looking at the box score. Wemby played 49 minutes tonight.
3: Yep.
4: He was a game-high plus 16 in those 49 minutes. Shai Gilgeous-Alexander played 51 minutes tonight, and somehow he was a game worse, minus 15. And it's a double overtime game, and so this is one time where I feel like the plus-minus kind of tells a story. Mm-hmm. You had one guy that was plus 16, and the best player on the other team was minus 15, in a double overtime game.
3: Right.
4: That's really wild to me.
3: No, it is. It is. And so obviously I know that anyone who's trying to prepare for Wemby, I mean, that's going to be a tough out. We all see how dominating he is. But the Thunder, in my opinion, they have to play their game, right? If anything, they got to make the Spurs, adapt to them as opposed to them adapting to the Spurs. I just don't think it's a good recipe. But I'm not a coach. Mark Daigneault, he's a coach. He's the Thunder head coach, and he talked about following the game, about game planning for Wemby.
0: I think, you know, he's a great player with high impact, obviously. And when you play against those players, it's kind of an acquired thing. You know, you like learn it as you go. We've gone through that with other great players where you develop a feel. You know, you could talk about it as much as you want, but you got to develop a feel for it. I thought we played him in such a condensed period of time. We actually caught a little bit of a groove as we went earlier in the season. We've got to do that again. Obviously, we have to get better from this game, but he's a great player, obviously.
3: Yeah.
4: Did he say they caught a little bit of a groove early in the season? They went 1-4.
3: Let's groove tonight.
4: they got a groove in the fourth of five games.
3: Right.
4: And then immediately lost it again? I mean, I don't know about that one.
3: No, I don't either. And look, again, none of us really know how to describe who Wemby is, what Wemby is. We just know he's a phenomenal player. And this is the reason why when we saw these matchups in the regular season, we said, hey, if there's one team that's not scared of the Oklahoma City Thunder, it's those San Antonio Spurs. And they went into the belly of the beast in the playoff game number one, in MVP getting the award night. And Wemby said, I'm going to show you why I should be that guy. We heard it described all day today on ESPN Radio, on all of our platforms, about when Hakeem Olajuwon felt like he was the MVP, and he went out there and showed it. That's what it seemed like that Wemby did this evening.
4: Absolutely. And, you know, we've talked about the 41 points and 24 rebounds, right? Like the huge numbers. Mm-hmm. He had a highlight block at the end of the double overtime where he just caught the ball, you know, his arm stretched across the screen when J-Dub tried to hit a layup, and he caught the ball. But that three-pointer, at the end of the first overtime, where it felt like the game was slipping away from the Spurs, right? Yep. Like the Thunder had gone on a run. They had gone up by three. It was less than a minute left, and it just felt like if the Spurs miss one more shot, the Thunder get the rebound, they're going to grind this out. They're going to win the foul game.
3: Yep.
4: Wemby pulled up. They tell me it was only 28 feet. My eyes told me it had to be 35
3: feet. Man, he pulled up from my driveway, Dre.
4: Right. I mean, and he pulled up confident.
3: Yes.
4: You know, like, there was no hesitation. Like, we were watching it. You said that was a rhythm three.
3: Yep.
4: It was a rhythm three from 40 feet. Like,
3: right. Yeah.
4: I mean, that was Steph Curry range. The man is 7'5", and he pulls up and drains a Steph Curry three-pointer like he meant to do it, to send the game into double overtime. That was, to me, the shot of the game.
3: No, it was. It was. I think that you hit it on the head when you said it in the moment. You said that very easily could be the shot of the game, because if he misses that and OKC gets the rebound, it felt like the air was out of the sails of the Spurs, right? The Thunder had just done enough. They were going to steal a game that they really had no business winning, right? They were in that position. It's a shame somebody had to lose, because Alex Caruso puts in a hell of a performance there for the Thunder, and so they don't want to waste that kind of a performance. Then you see this incredible performance from Wemby. You don't want to waste that. And don't forget about the youngster, Dylan Harper, who was playing like he wasn't a youngster.
4: Yeah.
3: He had 24 points, but was playing clutch moments in big minutes down the stretch, taking the ball to the cup, getting to the free throw line, and knocking the free throws down. He was 7-for-7 from the line.
4: Yeah. Yeah, Dylan Harper, you know, so that's the other thing. That game was so great, it's easy to forget. the Spurs all-star point guard, De'Aaron Fox, did not play, exactly. Right? Like, their floor general, the one guy, this is a young Spurs team, the one guy that has experience and is the point guard of the team, he didn't even play. So you're right, when it got down the stretch, outside of Wimby's heroics, it was Dylan Harper who they put the ball in his hand and said, youngster, you know, run the offense, get and make good shots. If you get to the line, make your free throws, and he did it. Time after time after time. And so, yeah, he might have started the season as a rookie. Right about now, he on about year 7.
3: You mentioned Wimby being plus 16. Harper was plus 14.
4: Yep, the two of them.
3: Right. Yeah. I mean, it's just that simple. And they go in to OKC in the finals, Western Conference Finals, game number one, and steal that one. The way that they play with no Fox on the court either, I mean, that's impressive. Now, look, I fully expect the Thunder to bounce back. I don't think it's like, oh, man, the Thunder are in trouble. I mean, look, they're not in a position they want to be. The Spurs aren't scared of them. They're not going to back down. But so far, through one game, I know it's a smaller sample size, this is going to be one hell of a series. Like, it's given us everything that we would want.
4: Yeah, and I might be the one to say the Thunder are in trouble.
3: Okay. Right?
4: But before this series began, you know, ESPN's NBA writers, we have to make our picks. They run on ESPN.com. If you look it up, you'll find I picked Spurs in 6 before the series started. And I didn't know De'Aaron Fox wasn't going to play tonight.
3: Right.
4: But I do know that the playoffs are about matchups. And the Spurs, they're a matchup that the Thunder, I don't think, are ready for. The Thunder normally win with their perimeter dudes. They got like 6 dudes that are between 6'4 and 6'8, and they just wear down opponents. Well, the Spurs got those same dudes looking right back at them, and then, oh, by the way, they got an alien in the middle. And as we saw tonight, the Thunder have no idea what to do with Wimby.
3: No, they don't. And look, I picked the Spurs a while back. Like, man, this team, because they're not concerned or scared of OKC, like, OKC is great, but the one team that feels like that they feel like that they can defeat them is the Spurs, where the one team that felt like that they could defeat the Spurs were the Nuggets, and the Nuggets didn't get there.
4: Yep.
3: So, you know, it's, again, I know that there's going to be adjustments on OKC side, so that's why I'm looking forward to this series. And Cam just passed this along to us. Victor Wembanyama, Stephon Castle, and Dylan Harper, the first teammate trio aged 22 or younger, each with a double-double in a playoff game in NBA history. That's from ESPN Insights. How about that?
4: That's crazy. And they all 22 and under.
3: Yeah, that's stupid. What was I doing at 22?
4: Right.
3: I wasn't dropping 41, pulling down 24, getting 3 blocks, playing 49 minutes in a Western Conference Finals. Like, that's just that stat line, Dre.
4: Yeah.
3: If you think about that, it's just sick. He's Andre Snellens. I'm Q Myers. Coming up next, we're going to speak to someone in OKC who was part of the call. I just want to know what the atmosphere and the environment was like. That's next on Game Night here on ESPN Radio.
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7: Western Conference Finals, game number one in the books. It took double overtime to get it done. Instant classic. I'm Q Myers. The Spurs, they got it done in double OT, 122-115. They steal game one versus OKC, snapping the Thunder's nine-game playoff streak. Victor Wembanyama was amazing on the night. 41 points, 24 rebounds, 3 blocks in 49 minutes, becoming the second Spur ever to have 40 and 20 in a playoff game, along with the Admiral David Robinson. On the Thunder side of things, Alex Caruso had a great night of his own, dropping in 31 points in 32 minutes. Rest up, fellas. Game two is coming up on Wednesday. The Pelicans, they've hired former Orlando Magic coach Jamal Mosley as the franchise new head coach. That was announced on Monday. The deal is for 5 years, sources tell ESPN. He led the Magic to 3 consecutive playoff berths over the past 3 seasons despite multiple injury play campaigns. He was fired May 4th, the day after they lost Game 7 to the Pistons in the first round of the playoffs following a 3-1 series lead. Also, the NFL is expected to award the 2028 draft to Minneapolis during its quarterly meetings this week. ESPN's Adam Schefter reported that on Monday. A formal announcement is likely to come Tuesday following a vote by the owners. And Nashville is expected to be named the host of the Super Bowl coming up in 2030 by the NFL owners. They'll vote on the city on Tuesday during the Spring League meetings, sources told NFL Network's Ian Rappaport and Mike Garofalo. For more scores analysis, check out ESPN.com and the all-new ESPN app. Coming up, more game night with Andre Snellings and me, Q Myers, here on ESPN Radio and the all-new ESPN app.
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9: That's going to do it. San Antonio has taken Game 1 of the Western Conference Finals. They steal home court. They outlast the Thunder in 2 overtimes, led by their all-world third-year center, Victor Wembanyama. 41 points and 24 rebounds in the Game 1 win.
7: 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I'm Q Myers. 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And so far, so good when you come to the Western Conference Finals game number one, the game that everybody wanted to see, the Thunder and the Spurs. Well done. Joining us now on the phone lines is George Sedano, ESPN Radio NBA reporter. And George, thanks so much for your time. Appreciate you. We'll get into the nuts and bolts of the game, but it took double overtime. The Spurs got it done. What was that environment like in OKC during this phenomenal game?
10: It was unbelievable, honestly. And I've been in this building for finals games last year, and this was as crazy an environment as I've been in at any NBA game. And I've been in some pretty darn good ones over the 20 years I've been covering this league. But that place was rocking, and then it was dead silent when Victor Wembanyama sucked the air out of the building.
11: Okay, speaking of Victor Wembanyama, what on earth are we witnessing right now? Like, you know, the 40 and 20 and all of that is beautiful. He took a Steph Curry three with confidence to send the game to double overtime. What's going on, George?
10: 28 feet, man. Again, we've never seen it. An alien. That's really the only way to describe it. I talked to Stephon Castle after the game, and he's like, look, man, that's just who he is. He can do anything that anyone can do on the floor. He's the best player in the world, is what he said to me. And we happen to have him on our team. And this is what we're witnessing. And we're witnessing it at an age that we've never seen someone excel like this at this age. You know what I mean? Like, think back to, like, LeBron at this age. I guess maybe you'd have to go back to Magic, you know, being so insane when you think about it. But, you know, he was guarding centers in a finals, and he was a point guard. So I think you probably have to go back to something like that. But even this feels so much different than something like that.
12: George Sedano, ESPN NBA analyst, is with us here on Game Night on ESPN Radio on the ESPN app. But to Dre's credit, I mean, that shot right there, George, if he doesn't pull up and make that one, we might be talking about a different outcome. It looked like the Thunder at that point was about to run away and seal the deal in that game, weren't we?
10: Well, yeah, for sure. And it's interesting because you may remember Shai Gilgeous-Alexander blew a layup at one point. Late in that game, in that situation, right before he hit that three, maybe a couple possessions before. And that was one of those things. I remember texting someone and saying, Shai never misses that. And then he eventually made a bunch of them after the fact because he had such a big fourth quarter. But look, credit the Spurs in general. They did a fantastic job on Shai Gilgeous-Alexander. They kept throwing bodies at him. They didn't give him a lot of breathing room. And, you know, the Lakers kind of gave them a little bit of a blueprint, and, you know, Marcus Smart did a really good job on Shai in the last series. These guys have more guys they can throw at Shai. So it'll be interesting to see how this thing shakes out and what kind of adjustments the Thunder make for game two.
11: Yeah, speaking of Shai, so he had 22 points at the end of regulation, and he got a dunk with about a minute left in the first overtime. And that's it. He didn't score another point in either of the two overtime periods. And that's kind of Shai's thing, right? Like that he's who the Thunder go to late. What was it, just a mindset thing? Did the Spurs just completely take him out of his game? Why didn't we see more Shai late?
10: I think it's just that he realized that he was having a tough time, you know, trying to split the doubles and things of that nature. Now, his teammates did a really poor job in the first half. This is something that we don't focus on enough when we look at a game. But over the course of 48 minutes and then two overtime periods, you should really be looking at all the different aspects and different facets of the game. In the first half, they were 3 of 12 on open looks when Shai was doubled. And I think through three quarters, they might have only been 5 of like 17 in those scenarios. Now, in the fourth quarter, they did a much better job when Shai was getting doubled, hitting shots. But really, that's where the game was lost to me for the Thunder. We can talk about all the stuff that went down in the fourth quarter and overtime and double overtime, et cetera. But none of that happens if they just hit open shots, the Thunder, in that first half.
12: George, what about the performance that Alex Caruso had, 31 points in 32 minutes?
10: Dude, he's a dog, man. You want that guy on your team all day, every day. I know that he did it in a losing effort, but that guy, look, man, since he's been a young player, I remember on that 2020 Lakers championship team, that game 6, his impact, while it may not have been felt on the box score, his impact was felt on the floor for sure because of his defense. Now he's become such a great veteran that he can do it on both ends of the floor. So he's just one of those guys, man, that you just marvel at, because this is his time of the year for sure.
11: Okay, I think I'll finish off. You talking about impact, bringing it back around to Wimby. The Thunder changed the entire way they play. Isaiah Hartenstein was hardly on the court. They were doing a lot of small ball, and it felt like they were kind of gimmicking things up to try to slow down Wimby, and they weren't able to do it. What does it say about Wimby right now as a player in the NBA that the team with the MVP changed the entire way they played to try to stop him from doing what he does?
10: Again, Andre, it just shows you he is unlike anything we've ever seen at any other point in time in the history of basketball. Hell, maybe even in the history of sports. That's what it means.
12: Yeah, it's incredible. It really is. And George, we'll close out with this. It's been fantastic. We do appreciate you. This was instant classic. That's what you said to Castle following the game, instant classic. Now they have a day to rest, and then they're back at it on Wednesday. What are your expectations? What kind of adjustments are you going to look for in Wednesday's game too?
10: Listen, I covered the Thunder's run the last couple of years, but through the championship year last year. And the one thing you know about them is they're going to come back and fire back. Like, I don't think there's any doubt about that. I saw them down multiple times in multiple series last year. This is not anything that they haven't been through at this point. And this is where you have to lean on kind of the championship medal of a team and a group, including the coaching staff, that has been through this and understands what it takes to win the 16 games. So they're going to have to take a hard look at what worked and what didn't work and come up with some solutions. I don't have them, but that's why Mark Daigneault gets paid the big bucks.
12: You ain't lying about that. You are not lying, and I look forward to seeing what it's going to look like. Game 2 coming up on Wednesday. He's George Sedano, part of an instant classic that we saw in Game 1. George, thanks so much for your time. We appreciate you here on Game Night.
10: You got it, guys. Have a great rest of your show.
12: Appreciate that. George Sedano with us here, and man, I can only imagine what that environment was like there at OKC with all the energy from the back and forth, double overtime, and then the Spurs getting it done when it's all said and done. 122-115, they take Game 1. It's Game Night here on ESPN Radio on the ESPN app. We're presented by Progressive Insurance. 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Dre, when it comes to just the way that this whole game played out, and still in my mind, I'm still thinking about Victor and the 41 points that he dropped in. And you could almost hear it in your voice while we were talking to George that you were still amazed. I mean, it feels like it's almost been an hour since the game's been over, but it hasn't. But it's still, it's just like, I still can't wrap my brain around what we witnessed. And it sounds like that's kind of where you're at still at this point, too.
11: Yeah, definitely, because it's... So obviously both of us have been watching basketball our whole lives. Mm-hmm. We've seen the greatest players, you know, of all time come through. You know, I was around when Jordan came through, seen all of LeBron's career. And so with a player like Wemby coming in, and he had so much hype coming into the NBA, and people were saying, well, he's the best prospect since LeBron, maybe the best prospect of all time. To see where he's come in such a short period of time, it's only been a few years.
12: Yep.
11: Tonight, he was way the best player in the world.
12: Yep.
11: It wasn't competitive, him versus the player that was just chosen as the MVP. He was way the most dominant player on the court. And you know that you have to reflect on that and really be like, wow, what is this that we're witnessing?
12: Yeah, and it's hard to put a title on it or describe what we're witnessing. I'm just glad that I'm here to witness it.
11: Yes.
12: Right? I mean, I feel like that we're so blessed, and you mentioned seeing Jordan, seeing LeBron, seeing Magic, seeing Steph. Like, we're seeing the best of the best, and I'm thinking, man, I've been around for all this? Mm-hmm. What did I do to deserve this? But this is fantastic. And then you see a guy like Wemby. Matter of fact, after the game, I can only imagine how he feels. 49 minutes, dropping in 41 points, 12 from 13 from the free throw line. That was huge. Three blocks on the night. Just a fantastic performance. So he was asked about how he feels following the game.
13: I feel like it was a great effort from everybody, you know, 1 to 15. Physically, I'm feeling tired, honestly, but not as much as you would expect, honestly. It's probably the adrenaline. It's going to come down a little bit. I'm probably going to sleep pretty well tonight.
12: You think? There was times in the game, Dre, where you even pointed out, like, oh, man, Wemby's tired.
11: Yeah. Yeah. There was one play I remember. It was either in the fourth quarter or the first overtime where he was like, he had to get into a dead sprint because it was a fast break, and he ended up diving on the ground. Might have been the second, but I don't know. But just the look, I used to run track, so I know what it looks like when the monkey jumps on your back.
12: Yeah.
11: When, you know what I'm saying? When you start rigging coming down the backstretch. Wemby looked like he was coming down the backstretch of a 400-meter dash, and that monkey jumped on his back. But you know what? He fought through it. Like, that's what champions do. You get tired, but you fight through it. And it was after that, you know, I think there towards the end, Wemby scored, what, seven or like nine straight?
12: I want to say he scored like 16 of the last 20 points for the Spurs.
11: Yeah, you know, like they went to him repeatedly every time down, and he was delivering. And so, I mean, that's what champions do. This was still just the first game of his first Western Conference Finals. So it's a long ways to go. But the way he played tonight, he played like a player that wants to claim best in the world and NBA champion.
12: The Spurs did what the Thunder should have done. They told the big fella, hey, man, take us home.
11: Yeah.
12: Take us home. That second overtime, they said, this is you, big fella. We're going to either win this one because of you, or we're going to lose because, well, the Thunder found a way to slow you down. It was just that simple. It wasn't going to be some kind of big math problem.
11: Yep.
12: It was either Wemby's going to get it done or he's not. Well, Wemby got it done. 41 points, 24 boards. Spurs 122, OKC 115, San Antonio 1-0 in the best of seven Western Conference Finals series. He's Andre Snellings. I'm Q Myers. It's game night here on ESPN Radio on the ESPN app. Coming up next, we'll hear from the Thunder side of things, including the MVP, the back-to-back MVP. What happened this evening? 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

0: going to do it. San Antonio has taken game one of the Western Conference Finals. They steal home court. They outlast the Thunder in two overtimes, led by their all-world third-year center, Victor Wembanyama, 41 points and 24 rebounds in the game one win.
1: All-world is how Victor Wembanyama was just described. Dropping 41 points, 24 rebounds in 49 minutes. Took double overtime, but the Spurs got the dub, 122-115. They take game number one in the Western Conference Finals. That sound coming in courtesy of ESPN Radio. It's game night here on ESPN Radio and all new ESPN app, SiriusXM Channel 80, and TuneIn. 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So we heard the description of Wemby, all world. Is he the best basketball player in the world? Does he think he's the best basketball player in the world? Here's what he had to say about that question right now.
2: Do I feel like it right now? I feel tired. But it's not a question I'm wondering right now. We'll see. You know, the world is 8 billion people, so it's 8 billion opinions.
1: Another 8.
3: Right.
1: Another 8, brother. There's 8 billion people or whatever the number is. You're right about that. But there ain't that many opinions. There might be 3.
3: Yeah, exactly. And as of tonight, you have clearly placed yourself in the pole position.
1: Right.
3: For the, like, what do they say? You in the top 3 and you're not third?
1: Right. Exactly. Exactly. And it would be it would take a tough argument to put you at number 2 at this stage of the game. I mean, the dude is just incredible with what he does. I'm really interested to see, as you heard him say he was tired, I'm really interested to see what it's going to look like coming up on Wednesday, game number 2. All these guys, I'm not just talking about Wemby, I'm talking about all these guys, they all laid it on the line. You're looking at minutes 49, 51, 49, 47. Now, there's a couple cats that were like in the 20s or so, but I mean, 41, 51, you know what I mean? Like, that's a lot of exhaustion. That's a lot of games played. And, you know, again, to the Spurs, I don't want to say they're playing with house money, because you can't relax against the Thunder. But when you go into OKC and steal game number one, you've already done your job, Dre.
3: Yeah, yeah. Man. You know, I got to point it out. You know, you're talking about the minutes played on the television broadcast.
1: See, I wasn't going to go there. I was gonna let it slide,
3: Dre. I had to. They did my man Kelden dirty. They put up the Spurs minutes, and it was like, yeah, Devin Vassell, 51, Wemby, 49. You know, everybody was 49, 47, 44. And then they put Kelden Johnson, 22. It was like, why did y'all put him on there to just stand out? Everybody else done played 48 plus minutes, and Kelden Johnson played 22. But you know what? There was 22 good minutes. Go ahead, Kelden Johnson.
1: And then it'd be Dre that comes and points it out. Like, has to go and reiterate it, you know?
3: I didn't put it on the screen. They put it on the screen. I saw it. I'm on his side. I'm like, they ain't had to do my man like that. They could have left him off of that graphic.
1: And again, and then Dre comes back on game night here on ESPN Radio on the ESPN. I was like, hold up now. I do got to bring this up real quick. I know none of y'all paid attention and even noticed that. And he was going to get a hall pass, and nobody was going to say nothing. But I want to bring it back around real quick. Yeah, we were all running in the hallway, but he was too, and he was slower than everybody else. So he should get in trouble first. He should have detention in the library. Unbelievable.
3: Hey man, Kelden scored 13 points in his 22 minutes. You know,
1: there you go.
3: He had teammates that only scored 13 and 51.
1: There
3: so, you
1: go.
3: Know, he did his thing.
1: He did.
3: And while we're talking about his teammates, and we've been really talking about Wemby, we did bring up Dylan Harper a little bit earlier in the show, but just to reiterate, I didn't realize that man has 7 steals,
1: man,
3: and only 1 turnover. So he flirted with a quadruple-double. He had 24 points, 11 rebounds, 7 steals, and 6 assists. He is a rookie in his first Western Conference Finals game. Hey, bravo. Good job, Lil Harper.
1: Yeah, and by way of stat muse, that's actually the most by a rookie in a conference finals game, those 7 steals that you're pointing out. So Harper played some big-time minutes, had a big role, obviously defensively, scoring the 24 points, pulling down the 11 boards, going to the free throw line and not missing. Just an all-around really good performance by the youngster. And then, of course, Wemby, I mean, that goes without anything being said. So what happened? Shai Gilgeous-Alexander, they give him the award, they give him the MVP. He's back-to-back MVPs. We found this out on Sunday, but it became official today. So what went wrong, Shai, in game number 1?
4: Yeah, quality opponent. We knew it was going to be a dogfight. We just got to be better. Me in particular had to play better, especially against a team of this caliber. Yeah, nothing more than that.
3: See, I feel like I don't like that answer if I am an Oklahoma City Thunder fan, because there was no content in it. There was no sense that we know what went wrong and we're going to try to adjust it to it. And it's the same sense that I got watching the game. This didn't feel like a fluke. This didn't feel like, oh, hey, the Thunder, you know, rust versus rest. It didn't feel like the Spurs stole it. It felt like they were in control of the game when the starters were on the court from the beginning to the end. If anything, it felt like the Thunder might sneak in and steal it when they sent it to overtime. But the fact that the Spurs just calmly walked into the defending champion's home court and just took it to them like that, I'm a little bit concerned if I'm a Thunder fan right now.
1: Well, yeah, and then when you have Shai going 7-for-23 on the night, had 4 turnovers, those were critical, right? I mean, we just talked about Harper only having 1 turnover. There were some passes that Shai made, especially in overtime, that just looked lazy. Mm-hmm. They just looked like they were lazy or tired behind them, right? It didn't have a lot of anything behind the pass, and so it goes the other way, and the Spurs are really good at forcing you to make bad decisions, and it just seemed like the moment definitely wasn't too big. It's just the opponent was so, I guess, ready for the moment, right? And that's not most of the time the Thunder are able to choke out the opponent. The Spurs, they're like you could choke out most, but we're an anaconda over here, right? We could choke you out, too. We've got the same skill set, and we've got this dude named Wemby that, changes the entire game. Mm-hmm. Like, when he's in there, you're not going to the rack. You start going to the rack strong, you're like, you know what? This is a bad decision, man. Let me go. You know what I mean? It's just, you can see how intentional they are with not taking it to the rack when he's in there. The minute that he sits down, all right, let's go.
3: Yeah.
1: All right, you know, the dragon's gone. Let's go ahead and go to the cup. It just changes when he's not in the game.
3: Yeah. Like, when Wemby would go to the bench and they would immediately bring Holmgren and Hartenstein back in.
1: Yep.
3: Like, okay, now we can play like we normally play. And they pointed it out on the telecast. It seemed like all of the Thunder shots were either three-pointers or dunks when Wemby had gotten pulled out of the lane or was out of the game. Like, when Wemby was in there, there was no mid-range. And that's where Shai lives normally, right? Is the mid-range. He shut down everything inside of 15 feet. And so, you know, I really don't know what the Thunder do, because at some point, the Spurs are going to get De'Aaron Fox back.
1: Yep.
3: And so it just and J-Dub played tonight. You know, the Thunder had their guy. The Spurs did not have theirs. And the Spurs still look like the better team.
1: Yeah, and on top of that, you know, you feel like you wasted a performance by Alex Caruso, man.
3: Oh,
1: 31
3: yeah.
1: points. He was 8-for-14 from three-point land. He had Laker fans angry tonight.
3: Ooh, they was mad.
1: Laker fans were mad. They were dog cussing Rob Pelinka. It was all bad, man. He can't do no right. So, yeah, just an overall great performance there by the Spurs, and they get the 1-0 series lead versus the Oklahoma City Thunder. He's Andre Snellings. I'm Q Myers. Coming up next, SportsCenter All Night with Jay Reynolds. It's been Game Night on ESPN Radio.
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13: Coming up on SportsCenter All Night. The top two seeds face off in Game 1 of the Western Conference Finals.
0: Dribble handoff, didn't make it to Michel. Turnover, Mitchell behind the back, J-Dub flies in. Two-hand stuff. Thunder have taken the lead for the first time in Game 1.
13: We've got Game 7 on the ice between Montreal and Buffalo.
16: Here's Gouley, out in front, shot, scores! Deflected in front, off the shot from Gouley. It's Philip Deneau, and it's 1-0 Montreal in Game 7.
13: We give you all the action from around the diamond.
17: 1-0 pitch to Bowers. And a high fly ball deep right field. This ball's way back there. That one's off the scoreboard and over it. And out of this ballpark.
13: Plus, we prepare you for Game 1 of the NBA's Eastern Conference Finals.
18: The way that the Knicks are playing on both sides of the basketball is important to call out. They've been defending at such a high level.
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19: 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The postseason fun for the Oklahoma City Thunder. Their run in this postseason starting to look like a website address. WWW. Over and over, they swept Phoenix in round one. They dispatched the Lakers in four straight in the conference semis. Monday, Thunder and Spurs, the top two teams in the West from the regular season, opening up the Western Conference Finals in Oklahoma City. Let's just say, if we get seven of these, we're going to enjoy the next couple of weeks.
0: Holmgren, outside Wallace, his three-pointer's a miss, and Vassell has the rebound. They are 5-for-21 from three, Oklahoma City. Here's Vassell, takes the pass, steps into a three and drills it. And San Antonio has its biggest lead of Game 1, up 10.
19: Dropping in a second quarter three-pointer. Spurs go up double digits there, but that 10-point lead was about it. It was really single digits most of the night and low single digits, often a one-possession game.
0: 97-95 San Antonio, 120 left. Caruso probes the paint, passes it outside to J-Dub. Jalen Williams floater over Wemby, gets the roll. We're tied at 97.
19: Game was tied for 12% of the night. San Antonio would have answers as they led for more than 80% of this game.
0: Castle goes to his right, picks it up, lobs it for Wemby, has it against J-Dub, turns tip of the circle, looking, now puts it on the deck, spins inside, puts it up, and rattles it home for the lead. 11.5 seconds to go. Wemby with the bucket for San Antonio.
5: He spun, it didn't work going right, he spun back to the left, and then off balance, he shot like a little leaner over Jalen Williams. What a tough shot.
19: Spurs in front there. Ball back to the Thunder.
0: J-Dub, Jalen Williams waiting for the ball. Sideline left has it. Looking for Mitchell. Gets it into AJ. 10 seconds to go. Dribbling on the O in OKC. Pass to SGA on the wing. Going to drive on Castle to the basket. Lays it in for the tie. 3.1 seconds to go.
19: SGA pulling the Thunder even again. So the Spurs have 3 seconds with which to work.
0: Harper looking to Wembanyama. Wembanyama dribbles under pressure. Blocked by Holmgren, and we're going to overtime. Chet Holmgren blocks Victor Wembanyama, and regulation will not be the end of game one.
19: Mark Castasher alongside PJ Carlissimo right here on ESPN Radio. To overtime they go in game one of the Western Conference Finals.
0: 106-105 Thunder. 105 to go in overtime. Alex Caruso has 30 points, 8 three-pointers in that defensive play. Here's SGA. Explodes to the rim and throws it down. 56 seconds to go in overtime.
5: Victor's too tired to help out, I think.
19: That'd be Victor Wembanyama. OKC up 3, but guess who does answer?
0: Here's J-Dub driving. Fades to his left. Jumper missed the rim. Hit the backboard. And San Antonio has it. Down floor, Wemby going to go for the long three and the tie, and he hit it. He pulled up from 30 feet away. Wemby's tied the game.
5: And there's a 2.3-second differential. Timeout called by OKC.
19: Wembanyama pulling up just over half court, and he ties it. They would wind up going to a second OT.
0: Castle guarded by Cason Wallace, best steals leader in the NBA. Finds Harper on the arc, 6 to shoot. Harper inside for Wemby, makes the catch. Nobody's there. There's a whistle and one as Wemby flushes. Holmgren late to get over, commits the foul. Up 4, Castle with it, creeps up to the 3-point line. Pass for Wemby, makes the catch, turns and flushes. San Antonio improves the lead to 6 with 22 seconds to go, and Wemby's got himself a 41-point game one of the Western Conference Finals.
19: 41 points for Wembanyama on offense, but he's also the defensive player of the year.
0: They got Jalen Williams at the top, drives inside the arc, puts it up, blocked by Wembanyama with 17 seconds to go. Passes to Harper, they foul him, and Victor Wembanyama will end this highlight reel of game one of the Western Conference Finals. 41 points, 23 rebounds, and his third block shot.
19: It took 2 overtimes, but the Spurs are able to grab the series opener on the road. 122-115. Spurs have won 5 of the 6 matchups with the Thunder this season. Wembanyama, 41 points, 24 rebounds.
2: I feel like it was a great effort from everybody, you know. 1 to 15. Physically, I'm feeling tired, honestly, but not as much as you would expect, honestly. It's probably the adrenaline. It's going to come down a little bit. I'm probably going to sleep pretty well tonight. The message would be that we as a team are ready to go in any environment, in any place, against anybody. And even though we still got a lot to learn, our effort should be over anybody else's. And tonight, we were relentless.
19: Victor Wembanyama, 4th player in NBA history with 40 points and 20 rebounds in game one of the playoff series. Wilt Chamberlain, Shaq, Nikola Jokic being the other 3. Yes, less than a year ago, he was on retreat for a week and a half in China. ESPN analyst

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1: All across the board, I'm speechless. The number speaks for himself. And we just heard Stephon Castle say that he's the best player in the world. Guess what? He has no argument whatsoever from Kendrick Perkins.
2: Mm-mm.
1: None. I have no argument for that.
3: It was at one point a really rough night for SGA. I mean, he did have the double overtimes to sort of like make up for it here. Checking his numbers, he did finish with 24 points. But in the first half, he was like 1 for 4 with 4 points. How did San Antonio make his life so miserable?
1: Because one, they have so many big wings and guards that defend at a high level and that are physical. And it starts with Stephon Castle. We know that the Spurs have the defensive player of the year, Victor Wembanyama, but let's not forget Stephon Castle is still an all-defensive caliber player. And when you think about the size of a Dylan Harper, a Vassell, these guys are 6'5", 6'6", Chapanny. They are good at sliding their feet, taking the bump, the physicality, playing without fouling. I've never seen SGA look like this. Even though he struggled in the Lakers series to his standards, tonight was a prime example that he has his work cut out for him all series long. And when we talk about taking that leap in greatness, this is one of those moments where SGA, if he rises to the occasion, because it's going to be hard, then we'll see him and he'll show us that we believe, that we know who we are or should be believers of who we think he is. But this is going to be a brawl for it all. He's going to have to strap his boots up.
4: Thunder suffering their first loss of the postseason. It happens on their home court. Spurs taking game one of the Western Conference Finals. Shai Gilgeous-Alexander, 24 points, 7 of 23 shooting. Most missed shots in any game this postseason.
5: Yeah, quality opponent. We knew it was going to be a dogfight. We just got to be better. Me in particular had to play better, especially against a team of this caliber. Nothing more than that. Yeah, I just try to take what the defense gives me. I think earlier they were heavier in the gaps, and I had a lot of sprays for open shooters more so, and then I think they loosened up as the game went on, and I was able to find my cracks. Yeah, it's got to be better when I get those cracks, I think.
4: He finished with 24. Jalen Williams, first game back since game two of the first round, 26 points. Alex Caruso, 31, playoff career high, second most in the regular season or postseason. But OKC falls in game one. Game two coming up on Wednesday, 8 o'clock Eastern here on ESPN Radio. Tuesday's the Eastern Conference Final getting underway. Cavaliers and Knicks in New York for game one. We'll have it presented by Gusto right here on ESPN Radio. Right now, SportsCenter all night to the ice. And if we hop in Mr. Peabody's Wayback Machine, remember May 9th? That's the day the Carolina Hurricanes finished off the Flyers with a 4-game sweep. They've been sitting idle since, waiting for an opponent for the Eastern Conference Final. Monday they would get one. Eventually. Sabres, Canadiens, game 7 in Buffalo, though it was Montreal holding a lead in the third period.
6: Faceoff won by the Sabres. On the wall, played back to the line for Power. He's got a lane. Power walking it in. Scores! Rasmus Dahlin! With the feed from Owen Power, and they turn the red light on and tie game 7 at 2 apiece.
4: WGR 550 in Buffalo. Sabres tie it up. They'd end up in overtime in game 7.
7: Loose puck in the slot. Habs are going to skate it to center. Carrier feeds it ahead. Far side. Evans drives the middle. Shot. Scores! Game 7. Overtime winner. Alex Newhook has come through for Montreal, and the run stays alive off to the Eastern Conference Finals.
4: And it got quiet in Buffalo. TSN 690. Canadiens, a 3-2 overtime win in Game 7. Canadiens with their first overtime goal in a Game 7 since 1992. They advanced to the Eastern Conference Final to face the Hurricanes.

0: Hurricanes. Alex Newhook had the overtime game winner. He spoke with our Emily Kaplan.
1: Alex, back-to-back Game 7 winners for you. How do you explain it?
2: Yeah. Well, it's a crazy feeling. You know, to come up and get two wins to keep us going here in the playoffs, it's fun. It's why we play the game. And, you know, I think we played well enough to win. So we're looking forward now.
1: What do you think this moment's like in Montreal right now?
2: Yeah, it's got to be electric. I'm sure everywhere in Montreal is going nuts right now. And we owe them a lot of credit. They showed up for us all series long. And can't wait to get back to the Bell Center for Game 3.
1: This team, I'm sure a lot of people did not put you guys in the Eastern Conference Final when the season began. How do you guys get here? What makes you so special?
2: Yeah, I mean, we're a confident group. I think, you know, we knew we were capable of all year. And, you know, I think we believe that we can keep going and bring this thing all the way. So, you know, it's a big result, and we're looking forward.
1: Where does that confidence come from?
2: I mean, I think we built it. You know, we built it since I've been here anyway, and we built it all season long. And, you know, we've added some pieces, and I think everyone's kind of come together to play together and play their role to, you know, to the best of their ability this far in playoffs. So we got to keep it rolling.
1: All right, you're in the Eastern Conference Final. You play the Carolina Hurricanes, long rest. What should fans expect in that series?
2: Yeah, we're going to give it our best. You know, we got to keep rolling, you know, and see what happens.
1: Congratulations.
2: All right, thank you.
0: Newhook is the second player in NHL history with multiple Game 7 clinchers in a single postseason, the other being Nathan Horton, who had two with Boston in 2011. Newhook had two game-winning goals in the regular season, in addition to the overtime game winner on Monday in Game 7 to beat the Sabres. ESPN analyst, Hall of Famer Mark Messier.
3: He's been a bright light for the Canadiens all playoffs long, and especially when their top line had been struggling with getting offensive production. You have to talk about depth scoring and why it's so important, but Newhook has provided that for the Canadiens. You know, another huge, huge, huge goal for the Montreal Canadiens again. And, you know, he's the only guy, only player on the Montreal Canadiens right now with the Stanley Cup. He's got a lot of experience there. He knows what it takes. He's got a lot of confidence in himself. And he knows at this time, right now, all he has to do is get the puck to the net. He does that, and sure enough, he finds the back of it, and the Canadiens go on to round three. What a victory by Montreal.
4: This game was almost emblematic of the series at large. Canadiens get off to a fast start, then had to regroup late to pull it out. How impressive was this Game 7 from the Habs?
3: Yeah, I think you got to look at both teams. Both teams didn't have a lot of experience coming into the playoffs this year. And I think it's one of the reasons why you saw so much turmoil in the games, in defensive play, mistakes, some undisciplined play by both teams at times. But ultimately, in the end, I thought Buffalo played a tremendous hockey game tonight. They're big, they're strong, they can skate, and they really carried the play to Montreal for the better part of the second and third periods. What Montreal needed going into this game was a strong performance by their goaltender, Dobis, and they got it. He was the one guy that they had to count on to do what he needed to do and shut the door. What a game he played. Solid, battling guy. He's so competitive, and he makes stops that sometimes look impossible. The Montreal Canadiens can count their lucky stars that they got the number one star for them tonight in this game was their goaltender, and he's backed up by a long history of great goaltenders that have played for the Montreal Canadiens.
0: Canadiens and Hurricanes, Eastern Conference Final Game 1 coming up on Thursday. 8 innings, great, but that's next. SportsCenter All Night continues. It's ESPN Radio.
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1: 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College football news, Texas Tech quarterback Brendan Sorsby, who has sought treatment for a gambling addiction, has filed an injunction against the NCAA. He's looking for college eligibility for this upcoming season in 2026. ESPN college football insider Pete Thamel explained.
2: This is really an unprecedented moment. We have certainly seen schools and seen athletes sue the NCAA for eligibility, but this is almost a preemptive lawsuit filing for clarity on whether or not Brendan Sorsby is going to be eligible this season. Mentioned in the suit is that the supplemental draft for the NFL has a deadline to declare by June 22nd. And the hearing for this, they are requesting to be by June 15th. So what essentially Brendan Sorsby is looking for so he can play this season at Texas Tech is some clarity for his status from the NCAA. The suit reveals he is currently ineligible, which is not a surprise. He's admitted to making thousands of bets, which are against NCAA rules. The NCAA really did push back against this in a statement today. And what the NCAA basically said, Kevin, was we haven't even made a ruling on Brendan Sorsby yet. And that's obviously a much different reaction than the rhetoric that Sorsby's lawsuit has, which called the NCAA deeply hypocritical for its ties to gambling. And it said it's a wholesale abandonment of its obligations for the well-being Brendan Sorsby. He's obviously battling a gambling addiction. He's in an inpatient treatment facility. So these two sides are obviously are going to push forward, and we will likely find out in mid-June whether or not Brendan Sorsby can get an injunction which would allow him to play for Texas Tech. Notable to end here that it is in a district court in Lubbock, Texas, which is where Texas Tech is located.
1: The NCAA prohibits student athletes from wagering on any NCAA-sanctioned sport, professional or collegiate. Penalties can include permanent ineligibility, especially in cases where athletes wagered on their own team or manipulated their performance. The filing by Sorsby's legal team saying the quarterback suffers from a clinically diagnosed gambling disorder, which is a mental health condition. The NCAA, they say in their filing, quote, has weaponized his condition to shore up a facade of competitive integrity while simultaneously profiting from the very gambling ecosystem it polices, according to the court filing. SportsCenter All Night, ESPN Radio. To baseball, what a night in Anaheim. A's starter JT Ginn was dealing against the Angels.
3: In from the first base side of the rubber out of a windup, and the 1-2 pitch swung on and missed. And there's his career high, 10 strikeouts for JT Ginn. Man, he strikes out the side. He has a no-hitter through seven.
1: Talk 650 KSTE. He would have that no-hitter through seven. He would have the no-hitter through eight. So he takes that and a 1-0 lead to the bottom of the ninth.
4: Right-hander from Mississippi State, 26 years of age, and his 0-2 pitch, here's the delivery to Frazier, swung on, line to left center, base hit, and that'll do it. Well, what an effort. No-hitter through eight, and the veteran Adam Frazier lines one to left center, and now that means the tying run is on base.
1: Angels break up the no-no with a leadoff single in the bottom of the ninth. Well, Ginn can still pick up the win. Uh-oh.
5: Here's the next one. Meadows swings at this ball. This is lifted high. It's hit deep out in the center. And it's out of here! It's out of here! It's a walk-off two-run homer. And the Angels have won this ball game tonight here at the Big A. How about that?
1: Angels Radio AM 830, 2-1 Angels stun the Athletic. And in the process, they extend the streak for the longest active streak in Major League Baseball without being no-hit. Angels have not been on the wrong end of a no-hitter since September of 1999. They were an inning shy of that one on Monday, but they rally in the ninth for the 2-1 win. As for JT Ginn, 8 innings, you heard the career high, 10 strikeouts, wound up giving up the 2 hits to lead off the bottom of the ninth. The no-hit bid through 8 innings, the longest no-hit bid of his career. Dodgers with a 5-game win streak on the line Monday, and the top spot in the division on the line as well in San Diego against the Padres.
6: Yamamoto steps back, Roxanne delivers, and Andujar hits it in the air, deep to left field. Hernandez backing up, he's at the wall, this one, gonna go! Miguel Andujar with his fourth of the year, and the Padres take a 1-0 lead here in the bottom of the first.
1: 97-3, the fan, 1-0 in the first, 1-0 at the end. Padres get the win, fourth straight win to pull ahead of the Dodgers for first place in the NL West, their fifth shutout this season, tied for most of the National League. Dodgers lose, and that snaps the five-game win streak. They're shut out for the second time this season. They went 0-7 with runners in scoring position. In Washington, Mets, Nationals tied 5-5 after 9. 10th inning, each team scores a run. 11th, scoreless, so we're still tied 6-6. Then came the 12th.
6: Top 12. Next pitch to Beatty. Swain, a line drive through the hole, left side of base hit. Bichette scores. Soto's around third. He's coming to the plate. Throw goes to third. Brujan in with a belly flop. Beatty trails to second base with a two-run single. And the Mets score four times here in the 12th. They lead 10-6. Second and third, one away, and threatening for more.
1: They were just getting started. 880 ESPN New York. Mets wind up scoring 10 runs in the 12th inning. They beat the Nationals 16-7 in 12, fourth instance of 10 runs or more in a single extra innings in the last 100 years. Mets are now 11-5 in the month of May. Speaking of going overtime, that's next. 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
0: The daggers.
7: Gilgeous Alexander open three. Bang, he got it. And the Thunder have taken the lead.
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1: Canadiens with a Game 7 overtime win in Buffalo. Montreal advances to the Eastern Conference Final against Carolina. Padres beat the Dodgers. San Diego taking over the top spot in the NL West. Spurs strike first on the road in the Western Conference Finals.
2: That's going to do it. San Antonio has taken Game 1 of the Western Conference Finals. They steal home court. They outlast the Thunder in two overtimes, led by their all-world third-year center, Victor Wembanyama. 41 points and 24 rebounds in the Game 1 win.
1: It was a tight game all night. Classic double overtime in Game 1. Spurs winning it on the road. You heard it here on ESPN Radio. Mark Kestisher, PJ Carlissimo had the call for us. Back to OKC. Mark?
2: Jay, thank you very much. What a way to open the Western Conference Finals. Victor Wembanyama passed Lou Alcindor, Kareem Abdul-Jabbar, youngest player, 40 points, 20 rebounds in a playoff game in NBA history. They rode Wemby down the stretch of overtimes. 41 points, 24 rebounds, three block shots, and PJ, what a way to open the conference finals. San Antonio getting the road win.
3: Well, we all kept saying, well, this is going to be great if these two guys, they've been two best teams in the regular season, unquestionably. They played very well. OKC sweeps their first two series. Two impressive wins by a young, inexperienced playoff team, taking out Portland in five and then Minnesota in six. And we said, like, well, what's it going to be? Well, guess what? It was unbelievable. How about three double-doubles for the San Antonio Spurs to start? They're young, inexperienced, never played in the playoff. 17 points and 11 assists for Steph Castle, 24 points and 11 rebounds for Dylan Harper, not to mention his seven steals. Alex Caruso was magnificent. Of course, the MVP had a double-double, 24 and 12. Alex Caruso with 31 off the bench, headlined an OKC bench that outscored San Antonio 50 to 16. But the game had everything. Comebacks, threes, clutch foul shooting, tremendous defense in the half court by both teams. Really, really good defense. And San Antonio's able to overcome 23 turnovers in the absence of De'Aaron Fox. Sorely, sorely.
2: We'll
3: evident.
2: See if Fox will be available to go in Game 2. If there is an adjustment for Oklahoma City, even though they just went two overtimes, Shai Gilgeous-Alexander did have 12 in the fourth quarter, which was key because it got them to overtime. But he had to work for it tonight. They did a really good job against him.
3: No, they did a great job. I think Wemby, honestly, was too tired to help. SGA was able to get going by getting a couple of dunks, getting to the rim, because Wemby was either too tired to help or they told him, don't leave your man. For most of the night, the strategy was the guy guarding SGA channeled him into Victor Wembanyama, and most times Victor was guarding Alex Caruso, and Alex Caruso made them pay for that strategy all night. So there's going to be adjustments to be made for sure by both teams.
2: Oklahoma City ran through the first two rounds unbeaten, but the San Antonio Spurs take Game 1 on the road in double overtime. Wemby, 41 points, 24 boards. Spurs, 122. Oklahoma City, 115, the final. For PJ Carlissimo, I'm Mark Kestisher, right here on your home for the NBA, ESPN Radio, and the ESPN app. Let's go back to our pal Jay Reynolds in the studio.
1: All right, Mark, great job as always. Wemby with that huge night in the Game 1 win for the Spurs. His coach, Mitch Johnson.
4: I thought his level of physicality and execution through physicality was tremendous. His rebounding obviously shows itself in the box score, but was off the charts defensively. He was in a stance almost all night, and I thought he did a good job of, and the guys along with him, just being stubborn in terms of they made some shots, and they did. Obviously, you got to give up something when you try to take things away, and at times when they made shots or they made us pay for whatever we were trying to do, we stuck with it, and he led the way. I mean, that's 49 big minutes, and it was high level for the majority of those.
1: And the Spurs striking first on the road in Oklahoma City. As for Thunder coach Mark Daigneault?
5: Yeah, it certainly offensively took us a little while to get a little bit of a rhythm in the game. In terms of balance, to your point, I thought our threes were good in the first half. We didn't shoot it great. I actually thought we had higher quality threes in the first half than we did the rest of the game, but the balance of attacks wasn't great. You know, who knows what that is? It's their first time playing them in 4 months. They're obviously a unique opponent. We just had a while off. I thought we caught a little bit more of a groove to start the second half. We were lucky to be down 7 at halftime, but yeah, I mean, 100%, there's a lot we can improve on.
1: Spurs taking the series opener in the Western Conference. Game two coming up on Wednesday. Eastern Conference getting underway tonight. Knicks and Cavs. Cavs coming off their distance series with the Pistons. Knicks resting a bit. ESPN analyst Danny Green.
6: I expect the Knicks to keep rolling and playing good basketball. They may be a little rusty because 10 days off is a lot, but they definitely needed it for OG Anunoby to heal up. But, yeah, it's going to take a minute or two or maybe a full game for them to get that rust out. But they just have so many weapons, man. Deuce McBride, Landry Shamet off the bench. Of course, Mikal Bridges is playing at a high level. And then Jalen Brunson. They just have nobody that can stop him or guard him on that other side of the floor at the Cleveland Cavaliers uniform. If Cat does what Cat does and being, you know, distributor and starting the offense and attacking the rim and doing that and staying out of foul trouble, this should be a pretty good New York Knicks series for them to be back in the finals for the first time in like 27 years.
1: And as for the keys in New York, ESPN analyst Monica McNutt.
7: In this new offense, yes, it's about Karl-Anthony Towns as a centerpiece, but there's also so much off-ball movement, right? And so last night as we're preparing for this one, I'm like, okay, who's going to struggle with that? I think Merrill, Wade, Strus, they're guarding their butts off. They're doing what they're supposed to do as role players. But to go after and target where you're going to have some soft spots, Donovan Mitchell, while he competes, is not the biggest defender there, right? And then James Harden tends to be a little bit slow-footed. But this is where, to me, the way that the Knicks are playing on both sides of the basketball is important to call out. Mm-hmm. They've been defending at such a high level. And if OG Anunoby is healthy, which all signs indicate he'll be ready for game one, they really, I think, to me, could put more pressure on Cleveland defensively than Cleveland can do the other way.
1: We'll see how the Eastern Conference finals play out. Cleveland, of course, there after dispatching Detroit, which was the top seed in the Eastern Conference. We heard what their coach, J.B. Bickerstaff, had to say after the Pistons lost in the conference semis.
8: It's not a disappointment at all. I'm not ever will I be disappointed in these guys. These guys every single day give us what they got. So it is not a disappointment. It's a loss, and it's a tough loss. But, you know, that adjective will never be used as this group.
1: Detroit failing to reach the conference finals, losing to the Cavaliers. They say it's not a disappointment. Was it? Here's our Stephen A. Smith.
9: Yes, because they didn't make the conference finals. They were the number one seed. They won 60 games, major props to them or whatever. But I'm just talking about their expectations. Once we saw what we saw, particularly from Cade Cunningham emerging as a league MVP candidate, it's not that the result, meaning losing the series, was a disappointment. It's how they went out on your home court in a game seven, down by damn near 40. That's the disappointment. That's where that comes in, because it reminded us of what their deficiencies are. We got to give credit where credit is due to J.B. Bickerstaff, who was my coach of the year. You don't have Malik Beasley because of personal reasons he got himself into. You lose Dennis Schroeder, of course, and Tim Hardaway Jr., and you're looking at Cade Cunningham, and you really, really didn't have a bona fide secondary scorer.
1: So now the Eastern Conference Finals getting underway on Tuesday without the Pistons, Cavs, Knicks. Game one, you'll hear it here on ESPN Radio. Our coverage begins at 8 o'clock Eastern. Right now, SportsCenter all night. 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
10: The pitch. And it's swung on, hit high in the air, right field. Pretty deep. Steer going back to the track. Looking up. And it is gone. Bryson Stott has turned the game around with a two-run home run. Down the line and right. A towering fly ball that just kept going. And the Phillies have come back to take a 5-4 lead.
1: Sports Radio 94, WIP, 5-4 the final as the Phillies now have five straight wins, longest win streak this season for them. Phillies 16-4 since late April when Don Mattingly took over as manager. Best record in baseball over that span. As for the Reds, 4-13 since May 1st. Worst record in baseball over that span. Brewers and Cubs.
11: 1-0 pitch to Bowers. And a high fly ball deep right field. This ball's way back there. That one's off the scoreboard and over it. And out of this ballpark. A three-run blast for Jake Bowers. And the Brewers all over the Cubs at Wrigley here tonight. It is 8-0 Milwaukee.
1: Brewers jumping out, and they go on to the 9-3 win over the Cubs. 620 WTMJ. Brewers' ninth win in their last 11. They're now a half game behind the Cubs in the NL Central, closest they've been to first place since April 18th. Cubs, coming off that 10-game win streak, have now lost 7 of their last 9. Yankees and Blue Jays in a tight one.
12: Trent Grisham leads off second. His third stolen base, matching last year's total. Sky down the left field line. That ball is off the pole. Off the pole. A two-run home run for Jazz Chisholm. And the Yankees lead 7-5.
1: 7-5 at that point. They hang on for a 7-6 win. Michael Kay on the ES Network. Yankees trailed 3-1 in the fourth and 5-3 in the seventh. But they rally, get the 7-6 win. Blue Jays' first loss this season when leading by multiple runs in the seventh inning or later. Rays by 10 over the Orioles, 16-6. The 16 runs, their most in the game at the Trop since 2014. Speaking of exploding for runs, the Marlins.
13: Against Hunter Biggie, Kevin Cash just left him out there to eat it. 1-1, that one killed out to left down the line. Only questions, fair or foul. It's a fair ball, and it's a grand slam. Shot out of a cannon by Javier Sanoa.
14: Look out, little man, I see you.
13: And he blew this game open. It's 11-0 in the bottom of the fifth.
1: It would be a 12-0 win for the Marlins over the Braves. 104-3 WQAM. Marlins, 8 combined RBI from the 8 and 9 spots in the batting order, and they get their largest shutout win against the Braves in franchise history. Largest shutout against any team since 2019. Atlanta shut out for the third time this season. Twins double up the Astros 6-3, their ninth home win this season by at least 3 runs. Mariners and White Sox.
11: And again, the 2-2 to Colt, swinging a fly ball down the right field line and deep. This one is gone. Goodbye, baseball. Colt Emerson. Holy smokes, his first hit in the big leagues is a 3-run home run down the right field line. What a story for this young man. His Major League debut last night. Game 2 hits a 3-run home run. Mariners lead 6-1. What a night for Emerson.
1: Seattle Sports 7:10 a.m. Mariners a 6-1 win to snap a 3-game losing streak. Mariners beating the White Sox, who now have a 3-game road losing streak. SportsCenter all night. ESPN Radio. College football deciding what to do in the near and longer term future. We're currently at a dozen, but that playoff's going to grow, isn't it? ESPN's Pete Thamel.
15: Well, out here at Big Ten meetings, there are 18 linked arms of the football coaches with Commissioner Tony Petitti singing the 24-team Kumbaya. From talking to coaches yesterday in the lobbies, in the hallways here in Terranea, it's very clear that that is the direction that the Big Ten wants to go. It's more access. It's more deep, meaningful games deep into the season. The real story of this offseason is going to come next week at the FEC meetings in Destin. Kevin, likely be talking to you from there. The SEC is really the lone major college football entity, or at least the lone one that matters, that has not declared their hand on 24. Greg Sankey has never come out and said he is against 24. But again, the SEC has not shown their cards like this. There is some support in the SEC at the coach and athletic director level for this, but it is a big, complicated thing that Greg Sankey clearly wants to see unwind. So this will be the drumbeat of the offseason. No decision has to be made until December 1st, but it is very clear in Big Ten country the direction they want to go is to a 24-team playoff. Final piece of context, really the only voting entities who matter in this are the Big Ten and the SEC. The cards have been shown here at Big Ten meetings. We'll see what happens in Destin next week.
1: The American Football Coaches Association earlier this month recommending changes to the calendar that would end the season in early January, and of course pushing for the increased college football playoff. ESPN's Heather Dinich.
16: First of all, let's pump the brakes on that for a second, because not all coaches are in favor of 24. So there are certainly coaches throughout the country, particularly in the Big Ten, some in the SEC, who do want to see a 24-team playoff. But I think the bigger picture is the calendar and trying to end the college football season at the second Saturday in January, I believe is what it was. And if you go to a 24-team playoff, that's not impossible, but I know that there is a push to keep the quarterfinals on New Year's Day, New Year's Eve, New Year's Day, right? So there's some value in that, but big picture with a 2014 playoff, I think what listeners need to know is that I think it's fair to say there's more support for it collectively than ever before. Does that mean it'll happen? No, because a month or two ago, whatever it was, there was more support for a 16-team playoff. So this pendulum continues to swing, and there are more hurdles in getting a 2014 playoff, but it starts with the calendar.
1: We'll see what the coaches, the conferences decide to do in the coming weeks. Straight ahead, speaking of a calendar, it's got some stuff penciled in for the upcoming season. That's next. SportsCenter All Night continues at ESPN Radio.
0: The traditions. 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
2: The Pittsburgh Steelers and Aaron Rodgers have reached agreement on a one-year deal worth up to $25 million.
3: He built up a lot of equity in that room.
4: This doesn't make the Steelers contenders.
3: He gives the team the best chance to compete next year.
1: Aaron Rodgers teaming up with Mike McCarthy once again, the quarterback agreeing over the weekend to return to Pittsburgh, and his key card still gets him in the building, ESPN Steelers reporter Brooke Pryor.
5: And it's not quite back to school, but it did kind of feel like a meet the teacher night where everybody's back in the building. They're excited to see each other, and they're now meeting their new coaching staff. They've seen him a little bit this offseason, but most importantly, they saw Aaron Rodgers. And while it wasn't necessarily a surprise that Rodgers ended up signing that one-year deal, his teammates said today that they were surprised to see him in the building and then on the field for that first OTA practice. During the media viewing window, we saw him complete five passes, two of those to Michael Pittman Jr. Michael Pittman Jr. said afterward, "Wow, I can't believe that that was with Aaron Rodgers, because some of those throws were just so great." It seems like this group has really picked up right where they left off a year ago.
1: Aaron Rodgers back in Pittsburgh on the diamond. Diamondbacks, a 12-2 rout of the Giants. They tie their season high in runs and hits. Largest margin of victory this season. Nolan Arenado with his seventh career Grand Slam. Guardians 8-2 over the Tigers. Their fourth road win this season by at least six. Red Sox top Kansas City 3-1. Their eighth win this season when they score three runs or fewer. SportsCenter All Night, ESPN Radio.
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1: Marlins have played 543 games against the Braves in their franchise history. Never before had they had a shutout win this lopsided. 104.3 WQAM.
7: 1-1. That one killed out to left down the line. Only questions, fair or foul. It's a fair ball, and it's a grand slam. Shot out of a cannon by Javier Sanoa.
8: Look out, little man. I see you.
7: And he blew this game open. It's 11-0 in the bottom of the fifth.
0: Number four.
1: Dodgers have their win streak snapped, but the Phillies extend theirs to five. 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
9: The pitch. And it's swung on, hit high in the air, right field. Pretty deep. Steer going back to the track. Looking up. And it is gone. Bryson Stott has turned the game around with a two-run home run down the line and right. Towering fly ball that just kept going. And the Phillies have come back to take a 5-4 lead.
0: Number three.
1: In Anaheim, A's starter JT Ginn takes a no-hitter to the ninth before giving up a leadoff single. And then, Angels Radio AM 830.
10: Here's the next one. Meadows swings at this ball. This is lifted high. It's hit deep out in the center. And it's out of here. It's out of here. It's a walk-off two-run homer. The Angels have won this ball game tonight here at the Big A. How about that?
0: Number two.
1: Mariners beat the White Sox with a career milestone as part of the night. Seattle Sports, 7:10 a.m.
11: And again, the 2-2 to Colt, swinging a fly ball down the right field line and deep. This one is gone. Goodbye, baseball. Colt Emerson. Holy smokes, his first hit of the big leagues is a three-run home run down the right field line. What a story for this young man.
0: Number one.
1: To the ice, Montreal and the Sabres in Buffalo, game seven, which goes to overtime. TSN 690.
12: Loose puck in the slot. Habs are going to skate it to center. Carrier feeds it ahead. Far side. Evans drives the middle. Shot. Scores! Game seven. Overtime winner. Alex Newhook has come through for Montreal, and the run stays alive off to the Eastern Conference Finals.
1: Hurricanes are up next. And then there's the Spurs night in Oklahoma City.
13: Up four, Castle with it, creeps up to the three-point line. Pass for Wemby, makes the catch, turns and flushes. San Antonio improves the lead to six with 22 seconds to go. And Wemby's got himself a 41-point game one of the Western Conference Finals.
1: Victor Wembanyama, 41 points, 24 rebounds. Mark Kestenscher called it here on ESPN Radio. By comparison, Thunder's Chet Holmgren, 8 points, 8 rebounds. ESPN analyst Kendrick Perkins.
14: Can he try? That's the first thing. Can he try? Because I saw him duck and smoke tonight. I saw him guarding other people on the perimeter. I didn't see too much of him one-on-one action guarding Wemby. And he know that beef has been around since they high school days. In order for them to even stand a chance, Chet Holmgren is going to have to take this personal, especially on the defensive side of the basketball. He's going to have to take and show why he finished as one of the top guys as far as the defensive player in the defensive player of the year runners. Tonight, he's going to have a hard time getting sleep. When you let somebody walk into your crib with muddy shoes, kick their feet up on your coffee table, and order DoorDash with your credit card, and turn your channel on your television, damn it, you got to do something about that. That's what Wemby did to Chet tonight. He got to take this personal because Wemby is not going to stop. I'm going to say it again. Victor Wembanyama doesn't like you. You need to have the same feelings for him.
1: Spurs take game one on the road. Eastern Conference final game one tonight here on ESPN Radio. 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
0: Coming up on SportsCenter All Night. The top two seeds face off in Game 1 of the Western Conference Finals.
4: Dribble handoff, didn't make it to Vassell. Turnover, Mitchell behind the back, J-Dub flies in. Two-hand stuff. Thunder have taken the lead for the first time in Game 1.
0: We've got Game 7 on the ice between Montreal and Buffalo.
5: Here's Gouley, out in front, shot, scores! Deflected in front, off the shot from Gouley. It's Philip Deneau, and it's 1-0 Montreal in Game 7.
0: We give you all the action from around the diamond.
6: 1-0 pitch to Bowers. And a high fly ball deep right field. This ball's way back there. That one's off the scoreboard and over it. And out of this ballpark.
0: Plus, we prepare you for Game 1 of the NBA's Eastern Conference Finals.
7: The way that the Knicks are playing on both sides of the basketball is important to call out. They've been defending at such a high level.
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1: 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The postseason fun for the Oklahoma City Thunder. Their run in this postseason starting to look like a website address. www. Over and over, they swept Phoenix in round one. They dispatched the Lakers in four straight in the conference semis. Monday, Thunder and Spurs, the top two teams in the West from the regular season, opening up the Western Conference Finals in Oklahoma City. Let's just say, if we get seven of these, we're going to enjoy the next couple of weeks.
4: Holmgren, outside Wallace, his three-pointer's a miss, and Vassell has the rebound. They are 5-for-21 from three, Oklahoma City. Here's Vassell, takes the pass, steps into a three and drills it, and San Antonio has its biggest lead of Game 1, up 10.
1: Dropping in a second quarter three-pointer, Spurs go up double digits there, but that 10-point lead was about it. It was really single digits most of the night and low single digits, often a one-possession game.
4: 97-95 San Antonio, 120 left. Caruso probes the paint, passes it outside to J-Dub. Jalen Williams floater over Wemby, gets the roll. We're tied at 97.
1: Game was tied for 12% of the night. San Antonio would have answers as they led for more than 80% of this game.
4: Castle goes to his right, picks it up, lobs it for Wemby, has it against J-Dub, turns tip of the circle, looking, now puts it on the deck, spins inside, puts it up, and rattles it home for the lead. 11.5 seconds to go. Wemby with the bucket for San Antonio.
8: He spun, it didn't work going right, he spun back to the left, and then off balance, he shot like a little leaner over Jalen Williams. What a tough shot.
1: Spurs in front there. Ball back to the Thunder.
4: J-Dub, Jalen Williams waiting for the ball. Sideline left has it. Looking for Mitchell. Gets it into AJ. 10 seconds to go. Dribbling on the O in OKC. Pass to SGA on the wing. Going to drive on Castle to the basket. Lays it in for the tie. 3.1 seconds to go.
1: SGA pulling the Thunder even again. So the Spurs have 3 seconds with which to work.
4: Harper looking to Wembanyama. Wembanyama dribbles under pressure. Blocked by Holmgren, and we're going to overtime. Chet Holmgren blocks Victor Wembanyama, and regulation will not be the end of Game 1.
1: Mark Castasher alongside PJ Colissimo right here on ESPN Radio. To overtime they go in Game 1 of the Western Conference Finals.
4: 106-105 Thunder. 105 to go in overtime. Alex Caruso has 30 points, 8 three-pointers in that defensive play. Here's SGA. Explodes to the rim and throws it down. 56 seconds to go in overtime.
8: Victor's too tired to help out, I think.
1: That'd be Victor Wembanyama. OKC up three, but guess who does answer?
4: Here's J-Dub driving. Fades to his left. Jumper missed the rim. Hit the backboard. And San Antonio has it. Down floor, Wemby going to go for the long three on the tie, and he hit it. He pulled up from 30 feet away. Wemby's tied the game.
8: And there's a 2.3-second differential. Timeout called by OKC.
1: Wembanyama pulling up just over half court, then he ties it. They would wind up going to a second OT.
4: Castle guarded by Cason Wallace, best steals leader in the NBA. Finds Harper on the arc, six to shoot. Harper inside for Wemby, makes the catch. Nobody's there. There's a whistle and one as Wemby flushes. Holmgren late to get over, commits the foul. Up four, Castle with it, creeps up to the three-point line. Pass for Wemby, makes the catch, turns and flushes. San Antonio improves the lead to six with 22 seconds to go, and Wemby's got himself a 41-point game one of the Western Conference Finals.
1: 41 points for Wembanyama on offense, but he's also the defensive player of the year.
4: They got Jalen Williams at the top, drives inside the arc, puts it up, blocked by Wembanyama with 17 seconds to go. Passes to Harper, they foul him, and Victor Wembanyama will end this highlight reel of game one of the Western Conference Finals. 41 points, 23 rebounds, and his third block shot.
1: It took two overtimes, but the Spurs are able to grab the series opener on the road. 122-115. Spurs have won five of the six matchups with the Thunder this season. Wembanyama, 41 points, 24 rebounds.
9: I feel like it was a great effort from everybody, you know. 1-15. Physically, I'm feeling tired, honestly, but not as much as you would expect, honestly. It's probably the adrenaline. It's going to come down a little bit. I'm probably going to sleep pretty well tonight. The message would be that we as a team are ready to go in any environment, in any place, against anybody. And even though we still got a lot to learn, our effort should be over anybody else's. And tonight, we were relentless.
1: Victor Wembanyama, fourth player in NBA history with 40 points and 20 rebounds in game one of the playoff series. Wilt Chamberlain, Shaq, Nikola Jokic being the other three. Yes, less than a year ago, he was on retreat for a week and a half in China. ESPN analyst Kendrick Perkins says, that was worth it.
10: I was watching the game with my wife and my kids, and I told my wife that we're sending our kids to those damn monks that we went to this summer. Because I need that mentality. I need that mentality right there. I need that mentality right there. I don't know what I just saw. I believe we call it greatness. But God bless America, what he just did on that stage. It's one thing to spoil a MVP moment for SGA being awarded.

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1: The big wings and guards that defend at a high level and that are physical. And it starts with Stephon Castle. We know that the Spurs have the defensive player of the year, Victor Wembanyama, but let's not forget Stephon Castle is still an all-defensive caliber player. And when you think about the size of a Dylan Harper, a Vassell, these guys are 6'5", 6'6", Chapani. They are good at sliding their feet, taking the bump, the physicality, playing without fouling. I've never seen SGA look like this. Even though he struggled in the Lakers series to his standards, tonight was a prime example that he has his work cut out for him all series long. And when we talk about taking that leap in greatness, this is one of those moments where SGA, if he rises to the occasion, because it's going to be hard, then we'll see him and he'll show us that we believe, that we know who we are or should be believers of who we think he is. But this is going to be a brawl for it all. He's going to have to strap his boots up.
2: Thunder suffering their first loss of the postseason. It happens on their home court. Spurs taking game one of the Western Conference Finals. Shai Gilgeous-Alexander, 24 points, 7 of 23 shooting. Most missed shots in any game this postseason.
3: Yeah, quality opponent. We knew it was going to be a dogfight. We just got to be better. Me in particular had to play better, especially against a team of this caliber. Nothing more than that. I just try to take what the defense gives me. I think earlier they were heavier in the gaps, and I had a lot of sprays for open shooters more so, and then I think they loosened up as the game went on, and I was able to find my cracks. Yeah, it's got to be better when I get those cracks, I think.
2: He finished with 24. Jalen Williams, first game back since game two of the first round, 26 points. Alex Caruso, 31, playoff career highs, second most in the regular season or postseason. But OKC falls in game one. Game two coming up on Wednesday, 8 o'clock Eastern here on ESPN Radio. Tuesday's the Eastern Conference Final getting underway. Cavaliers and Knicks in New York for Game 1. We'll have it, presented by Gusto, right here on ESPN Radio. Right now, SportsCenter all night to the ice. And if we hop in Mr. Peabody's Wayback Machine, remember May 9th? That's the day the Carolina Hurricanes finished off the Flyers with a 4-game sweep. They've been sitting idle since, waiting for an opponent for the Eastern Conference Final. Monday they would get one. Eventually. Sabres, Canadiens, game 7 in Buffalo, though it was Montreal holding a lead in the third period.
4: Faceoff won by the Sabres. On the wall, play back to the line for Power. He's got a lane. Power walking it in. Scores! Rasmus Dahlin with the feed from Owen Power. And they turn the red light on and tie game 7 at 2 apiece.
2: WGR 550 in Buffalo. Sabres tie it up. They'd end up in overtime in game 7.
5: Loose puck in the slot. Habs are going to skate it to center. Carrier feeds it ahead. Far side. Evans drives the middle. Shot. Scores! Game 7. Overtime winner. Alex Newhook has come through for Montreal, and the run stays alive off to the Eastern Conference Finals.
2: And it got quiet in Buffalo. TSN 690. Canadiens a 3-2 overtime win in Game 7. Canadiens with their first overtime goal in a Game 7 since 1992. They advanced to the Eastern Conference Final to face the Hurricanes. Alex Newhook had the overtime game winner. He spoke with our Emily Kaplan.
6: Alex, back-to-back Game 7 winners for you. How do you explain it?
7: Yeah. It's a crazy feeling. To come up and get two wins to keep us going here in the playoffs, it's fun. It's why we play the game, and, I think we played well enough to win, so we're looking forward now.
6: What do you think this moment's like in Montreal right now?
7: Yeah, it's got to be electric. I'm sure everywhere in Montreal is going nuts right now, and we owe them a lot of credit. They showed up for us all series long, and can't wait to get back to the Bell Center for Game 3.
6: This team, I'm sure a lot of people

0: Louisville did not put you guys in the Eastern Conference Final when the season began. How did you guys get here? What makes you so special?
1: Yeah, I mean, we're a confident group. I think, you know, we knew we were capable of all year, and you know, I think we believe that we can keep going and bring this thing all the way. So, you know, it's a big result, and we're looking forward.
0: Where does that confidence come from?
1: I mean, I think we built it. You know, we built it since I've been here anyway, and we built it all season long. And you know, we've added some pieces. And I think everyone's kind of come together to play together and play their role to, you know, to the best of their ability this far in playoffs. So we got to keep it rolling.
0: All right, you're in the Eastern Conference Final. You play the Carolina Hurricanes. Long rest. What should fans expect in that series?
1: Yeah, we're gonna give it our best. I mean, you know, we got to keep rolling. You know, and see what happens.
0: Congratulations.
1: All right, thank you.
2: New Look is the second player in NHL history with multiple Game 7 clinchers in a single postseason, the other being Nathan Horton, who had two with Boston in 2011. New Look had two game-winning goals in the regular season, in addition to the overtime game winner on Monday in Game 7 to beat the Sabres. ESPN analyst, Hall of Famer Mark Messier.
3: He's been a bright light for the Canadiens all playoffs long, and especially when their top line had been struggling with getting offensive production. You have to talk about depth scoring and why it's so important, but Newhook has provided that for the Canadiens. You know, another huge, huge, huge goal for the Montreal Canadiens again. And, you know, he's the only guy, only player on the Montreal Canadiens right now with the Stanley Cup. He's got a lot of experience there. He knows what it takes. He's got a lot of confidence in himself. And he knows at this time, right now, all he has to do is get the puck to the net. He does that, and sure enough, he finds the back of it, and Canadiens go on to round three. What a victory by Montreal.
4: This game was almost emblematic of the series at large. Canadiens get off to a fast start, then had to recruit late to pull it out. How impressive was this game seven from the Habs?
3: Yeah, I think you got to look at both teams. Both teams didn't have a lot of experience coming into the playoffs this year. And I think it's one of the reasons why you saw so much turmoil in the games, in defensive play, mistakes, some undisciplined play by both teams at times. But ultimately, in the end, I thought Buffalo played a tremendous hockey game tonight. They're big, they're strong, they can skate, and they really carried the play to Montreal for the better part of the second and third periods. What Montreal needed going into this game was a strong performance by their goaltender, Dobis, and they got it. He was the one guy that they had to count on to do what he needed to do and shut the door. What a game he played. Solid, battling guy. He's so competitive, and he makes stops that sometimes look impossible. The Montreal Canadiens can count their lucky stars that they got the number one star for them tonight in this game was their goaltender, and he's backed up by a long history of great goaltenders that have played for the Montreal Canadiens.
2: Canadiens and Hurricanes, Eastern Conference Final Game 1 coming up on Thursday. 8 innings, great, but that's next. SportsCenter All Night continues. It's ESPN Radio.
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1: 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College football news, Texas Tech quarterback Brendan Sorsby, who has sought treatment for a gambling addiction, has filed an injunction against the NCAA. He's looking for college eligibility for this upcoming season in 2026. ESPN College Football Insider Pete Thamel explained.
2: This is really an unprecedented moment. We have certainly seen schools and seen athletes sue the NCAA for eligibility, but this is almost a preemptive lawsuit filing for clarity on whether or not Brendan Sorsby is going to be eligible this season. Mentioned in the suit is that the supplemental draft for the NFL has a deadline to declare by June 22nd. And the hearing for this, they are requesting to be by June 15th. So what essentially Brendan Sorsby is looking for so he can play this season at Texas Tech is some clarity for his status from the NCAA. The suit reveals he is currently ineligible, which is not a surprise. He's admitted to making thousands of bets, which are against NCAA rules. The NCAA really did push back against this in a statement today. And what the NCAA basically said, Kevin, was we haven't even made a ruling on Brendan Sorsby yet. And that's obviously a much different reaction than the rhetoric that Sorsby's lawsuit has, which called the NCAA deeply hypocritical for its ties to gambling. And it said it's a wholesale abandonment of its obligations for the well-being Brendan Sorsby. He's obviously battling a gambling addiction. He's in an inpatient treatment facility. So these two sides are obviously are going to push forward, and we will likely find out in mid-June whether or not Brendan Sorsby can get an injunction which would allow him to play for Texas Tech. Notable to end here that it is in a district court in Lubbock, Texas, which is where Texas Tech is located.
1: The NCAA prohibits student athletes from wagering on any NCAA-sanctioned sport, professional or collegiate. Penalties can include permanent ineligibility, especially in cases where athletes wagered on their own team or manipulated their performance. The filing by Sorsby's legal team saying the quarterback suffers from a clinically diagnosed gambling disorder, which is a mental health condition. The NCAA, they say in their filing, quote, has weaponized his condition to shore up a facade of competitive integrity while simultaneously profiting from the very gambling ecosystem it polices, according to the court filing. SportsCenter All Night, ESPN Radio. To baseball, what a night in Anaheim. A's starter JT Ginn was dealing against the Angels.
3: In from the first base side of the rubber out of a windup, and the 1-2 pitch swung on and missed. And there's his career high, 10 strikeouts for JT Ginn. Man, he strikes out the side. He has a no-hitter through seven.
1: Talk 650 KSTE. He would have that no-hitter through seven. He would have the no-hitter through eight. So he takes that and a 1-0 lead to the bottom of the ninth.
4: Right-hander from Mississippi State, 26 years of age. And his 0-2 pitch, here's the delivery to Frazier. Swung on, line to left center, base hit. And that'll do it. Well, what an effort. No-hitter through eight, and the veteran Adam Frazier lines one to left center. And now that means the tying run is on base.
1: Angels break up the no-no with a leadoff single in the bottom of the ninth. Well, Ginn can still pick up the win. Uh-oh.
5: Here's the next one. Meadows swings at this ball. This is lifted high. It's hit deep out in the center. And it's out of here! It's out of here! It's a walk-off two-run homer. And the Angels have won this ball game tonight here at the Big A. How about that?
1: Angels Radio AM 830, 2-1 Angels stun the Athletic. And in the process, they extend the streak for the longest active streak in Major League Baseball without being no-hit. Angels have not been on the wrong end of a no-hitter since September of 1999. They were an inning shy of that one on Monday, but they rally in the ninth for the 2-1 win. As for JT Ginn, 8 innings, you heard the career high, 10 strikeouts, wound up giving up the 2 hits to lead off the bottom of the ninth. The no-hit bid through 8 innings, the longest no-hit bid of his career. Dodgers with a 5-game win streak on the line Monday, and the top spot in the division on the line as well in San Diego against the Padres.
6: Yamamoto steps back, Roxanne delivers, and Andujar hits it in the air, deep to left field. Hernandez backing up, he's at the wall, this one, gonna go! Miguel Andujar with his fourth of the year, and the Padres take a 1-0 lead here in the bottom of the first.
1: 97-3 The Fan, 1-0 in the first, 1-0 at the end. Padres get the win, fourth straight win to pull ahead of the Dodgers for first place in the NL West, their fifth shutout this season, tied for most of the National League. Dodgers lose, and that snaps the five-game win streak. They're shut out for the second time this season. They went 0-7 with runners in scoring position. In Washington, Mets, Nationals tied 5-5 after 9. 10th inning, each team scores a run. 11th, scoreless, so we're still tied 6-6. Then came the 12th.
6: Top 12. Next pitch to Beatty. Swain, a line drive through the hole, left side, a base hit. Bichette scores. Soto's around third. He's coming to the plate. Throw goes to third. Brujan in with a belly flop. Beatty trails to second base with a two-run single. And the Mets score four times here in the 12th. They lead 10-6. Second and third, one away, and threatening for more.
1: They were just getting started. 880 ESPN New York. Mets wind up scoring 10 runs in the 12th inning. They beat the Nationals 16-7 in 12. Fourth instance of 10 runs or more in a single extra innings in the last 100 years. Mets are now 11-5 in the month of May. Speaking of going overtime, that's next. 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
1: Canadiens with a Game 7 overtime win in Buffalo. Montreal advances to the Eastern Conference Final against Carolina. Padres beat the Dodgers. San Diego taking over the top spot in the NL West. Spurs strike first on the road in the Western Conference Finals.
2: That's going to do it. San Antonio has taken Game 1 of the Western Conference Finals. They steal home court. They outlast the Thunder in two overtimes, led by their all-world third-year center, Victor Wembanyama. 41 points and 24 rebounds in the Game 1 win.
1: It was a tight game all night. Classic double overtime in Game 1. Spurs winning it on the road. You heard it here on ESPN Radio. Mark Kestisher, PJ Carlissimo had the call for us. Back to OKC. Mark?
2: Jay, thank you very much. What a way to open the Western Conference Finals. Victor Wembanyama passed Lou Alcindor, Kareem Abdul-Jabbar, youngest player, 40 points, 20 rebounds in a playoff game in NBA history. They rode Wemby down the stretch of overtimes. 41 points, 24 rebounds, three block shots, and PJ, what a way to open the conference finals. San Antonio getting the road win.
3: Well, we all kept saying, well, this is going to be great if these two guys, they've been two best teams in the regular season, unquestionably. They played very well. OKC sweeps their first two series. Two impressive wins by a young, inexperienced playoff team, taking out Portland in five and then Minnesota in six. And we said, like, well, what's it going to be? Well, guess what? It was unbelievable. How about three double-doubles for the San Antonio Spurs to start? They're young, inexperienced, never played in the playoff. 17 points and 11 assists for Steph Castle, 24 points and 11 rebounds for Dylan Harper, not to mention his seven steals. Alex Caruso was magnificent. Of course, the MVP had a double-double, 24 and 12. Alex Caruso with 31 off the bench, headlined an OKC bench that outscored San Antonio 50 to 16. But the game had everything. Comebacks, threes, clutch foul shooting, tremendous defense in the half court by both teams. Really, really good defense. And San Antonio's able to overcome 23 turnovers in the absence of De'Aaron Fox. Sorely, sorely.
2: We'll see if Fox will be available to go in Game 2. If there is an adjustment for Oklahoma City, even though they just went two overtimes, Shai Gilgeous-Alexander did have 12 in the fourth quarter, which was key because it got them to overtime, but he had to work for it tonight. They did a really good job against him.
3: No, they did a great job. I think Wemby, honestly, was too tired to help. SGA was able to get going by getting a couple of dunks, getting to the rim, because Wemby was either too tired to help or they told him, don't leave your man. For most of the night, the strategy was the guy guarding SGA channeled him into Victor Wembanyama, and most times Victor was guarding Alex Caruso, and Alex Caruso made them pay for that strategy all night. So there's going to be adjustments to be made for sure by both teams.
2: Oklahoma City ran through the first two rounds unbeaten, but the San Antonio Spurs take Game 1 on the road in double overtime. Wemby, 41 points, 24 boards. Spurs, 122. Oklahoma City, 115, the final. For PJ Carlissimo, I'm Mark Kestisher, right here on your home for the NBA, ESPN Radio, and the ESPN app. Let's go back to our pal Jay Reynolds in the studio.
1: All right, Mark, great job as always. Wemby with that huge night in the Game 1 win for the Spurs. His coach, Mitch Johnson.
4: I thought his level of physicality and execution through physicality was tremendous. His rebounding obviously shows itself in the box score, but was off the charts defensively. He was in a stance almost all night, and I thought he did a good job of, and the guys along with him, just being stubborn in terms of they made some shots, and they did. Obviously, you got to give up something when you try to take things away, and at times when they made shots or they made us pay for whatever we were trying to do, we stuck with it, and he led the way. I mean, that's 49 big minutes, and it was high level for the majority of those.
1: And the Spurs striking first on the road in Oklahoma City. As for Thunder coach Mark Daigneault?
5: Yeah, it certainly offensively took us a little while to get a little bit of a rhythm in the game. In terms of balance, to your point, I thought our threes were good in the first half. We didn't shoot it great. I actually thought we had higher quality threes in the first half than we did the rest of the game, but the balance of attacks wasn't great. You know, who knows what that is? It's the first time playing them in 4 months. They're obviously a unique opponent. We just had a while off. I thought we caught a little bit more of a groove to start the second half. We were lucky to be down 7 at halftime, but yeah, I mean, 100%, there's a lot we can improve on.
1: Spurs taking the series opener in the Western Conference. Game two coming up on Wednesday. Eastern Conference getting underway tonight. Knicks and Cavs. Cavs coming off their distance series with the Pistons. Knicks resting a bit. ESPN analyst Danny Green.
6: I expect the Knicks to keep rolling and playing good basketball. They may be a little rusty because 10 days off is a lot, but they definitely needed it for OG Anunoby to heal up. But, yeah, it's going to take a minute or two or maybe a full game for them to get that rust out. But they just have so many weapons, man. Deuce McBride, Landry Shamet off the bench. Of course, Mikal Bridges is playing at a high level. And then Jalen Brunson. They just have nobody that can stop him or guard him on the other side of the floor at the Cleveland Cavaliers uniform. If Cat does what Cat does and being, you know, distributor and starting the offense and attacking the rim and doing that and staying out of foul trouble, this should be a pretty good New York Knicks series for them to be back in the finals for the first time in like 27 years.
1: And as for the keys in New York, ESPN analyst Monica McNutt.
7: In this new offense, yes, it's about Karl-Anthony Towns as a centerpiece, but there's also so much off-ball movement, right? And so last night as we were preparing for this one, I'm like, okay, who's going to struggle with that? I think Merrill, Wade, Strus, their guard, their butts off there doing what they're supposed to do as role players. But to go after and target where you're going to have some soft spots, Donovan Mitchell, while he competes, is not the biggest defender there, right? And then James Harden tends to be a little bit slow-footed. But this is where, to me, the way that the Knicks are playing on both sides of the basketball is important to call out. Mm-hmm. They've been defending at such a high level. And if OG Anunoby is healthy, which all signs indicate he'll be ready for game one, they really, I think, to me, can put more pressure on Cleveland defensively than Cleveland can do the other way.
1: We'll see how the Eastern Conference finals play out. Cleveland, of course, there after dispatching Detroit, which was the top seed in the Eastern Conference. We heard what their coach, J.B. Bickerstaff, had to say after the Pistons lost in the conference semis.
8: It's not a disappointment at all. I'm not ever will I be disappointed in these guys. These guys every single day give us what they got. So it is not a disappointment. It's a loss, and it's a tough loss. But, you know, that adjective will never be used in this group.
1: Detroit failing to reach the conference finals, losing to the Cavaliers. They say it's not a disappointment. Was it? Here's our Stephen A. Smith.
9: Yes, because they didn't make the conference finals. They were the number one seed. They won 60 games, major props to them or whatever. But I'm just talking about their expectations. Once we saw what we saw, particularly from Cade Cunningham emerging as a league MVP candidate, it's not that the result, meaning losing the series, was a disappointment. It's how they went out on your home court in a game seven, down by damn near 40. That's the disappointment. That's where that comes in, because it reminded us of what their deficiencies are. We got to give credit where credit is due to J.B. Bickerstaff, who was my coach of the year. You don't have Malik Beasley. Because of personal reasons he got himself into. You lose Dennis Schroeder, of course, and Tim Hardaway Jr., and you're looking at Cade Cunningham, and you really, really didn't have a bona fide secondary scorer.
1: So now the Eastern Conference Finals getting underway on Tuesday without the Pistons, Cavs, Knicks. Game one, you'll hear it here on ESPN Radio. Our coverage begins at 8 o'clock Eastern. Right now, SportsCenter all night. Back to baseball.
10: The pitch. And it's swung on, hit high in the air, right field. Pretty deep. Steer going back to the track. Looking up. And it is gone. Bryson Stott has turned the game around with a two-run home run. Down the line and right. A towering fly ball that just kept going. And the Phillies have come back to take a 5-4 lead.
1: Sports Radio 94, WIP, 5-4 the final as the Phillies now have five straight wins, longest win streak this season for them. Phillies 16-4 since late April when Don Mattingly took over as manager. Best record in baseball over that span. As for the Reds, 4-13 since May 1st. Worst record in baseball over that span. Brewers and Cubs.
11: 1-0 pitch to Bowers. And a high fly ball deep right field. This ball's way back there. That one's off the scoreboard and over it. And out of this ballpark. A three-run blast for Jake Bowers. And the Brewers all over the Cubs at Wrigley here tonight. It is 8-0 Milwaukee.
1: Brewers jumping out, and they go on to the 9-3 win over the Cubs, 620 WTMJ. Brewers' ninth win in their last 11. They're now a half game behind the Cubs in the NL Central, closest they've been to first place since April 18th. Cubs, coming off that 10-game win streak, have now lost 7 of their last 9. Yankees and Blue Jays in a tight one.
12: Trent Grisham leads off second. His third stolen base, matching last year's total. Sky down the left field line. That ball is off the pole. Off the pole. A two-run home run for Jazz Chisholm. And the Yankees lead 7-5.
1: 7-5 at that point. They hang on for a 7-6 win. Michael Kay on the ES Network. Yankees trailed 3-1 in the fourth and 5-3 in the seventh. But they rally, get the 7-6 win. Blue Jays' first loss this season when leading by multiple runs in the seventh inning or later. Rays by 10 over the Orioles, 16-6. The 16 runs, their most in a game at the Trop since 2014. Speaking of exploding for runs, the Marlins.
13: Against Hunter Biggie, Kevin Cash just left him out there to eat it. 1-1, that one killed out to left down the line. Only questions, fair or foul. It's a fair ball, and it's a grand slam. Shot out of a cannon by Javier Sanoa.
14: Look out, little man, I see you.
13: And he blew this game open. It's 11-0 in the bottom of the fifth.
1: It would be a 12-0 win for the Marlins over the Braves. 104.3 WQAM. Marlins, 8 combined RBI from the 8 and 9 spots in the batting order, and they get their largest shutout win against the Braves in franchise history. Largest shutout against any team since 2019. Atlanta shut out for the third time this season. Twins double up the Astros 6-3, their 9th home win this season by at least 3 runs. Mariners and White Sox.
11: And again, the 2-2 to Colt, swinging a fly ball down the right field line and deep. This one is gone. Goodbye, baseball. Colt Emerson. Holy smokes, his first hit in the big leagues is a 3-run home run down the right field line. What a story for this young man. His Major League debut last night. Game 2 hits a 3-run home run. Mariners lead 6-1. What a night for Emerson.
1: Seattle Sports 7:10 a.m. Mariners a 6-1 win to snap a 3-game losing streak. Mariners beating the White Sox, who now have a 3-game road losing streak. Sports Center all night. ESPN Radio. College football deciding what to do in the near and longer term future. We're currently at a dozen, but that playoff's going to grow, isn't it? ESPN's Pete Thamel.
15: Well, out here at Big Ten meetings, there are 18 linked arms of the football coaches with Commissioner Tony Petitti singing the 24-team Kumbaya. From talking to coaches yesterday in the lobbies, in the hallways here in Terranea, it's very clear that that is the direction that the Big Ten wants to go. It's more access. It's more deep, meaningful games deep into the season. The real story of this offseason is going to come next week at the FEC meetings in Destin. Kevin will likely be talking to you from there. The SEC is really the lone major college football entity, or at least the lone one that matters, that has not declared their hand on 24. Greg Sankey has never come out and said he is against 24. But again, the SEC has not shown their cards like this. There is some support in the SEC at the coach and athletic director level for this, but it is a big, complicated thing that Greg Sankey clearly wants to see unwind. So this will be the drumbeat of the offseason. No decision has to be made until December 1st, but it is very clear in Big Ten country the direction they want to go is to a 24-team playoff. Final piece of context, really the only voting entities who matter in this are the Big Ten and the SEC. The cards have been shown here at Big Ten meetings. We'll see what happens in Destin next week.
1: The American Football Coaches Association earlier this month recommending changes to the calendar that would end the season in early January and, of course, pushing for the increased college football playoff. ESPN's Heather Dinich.
16: First of all, let's pump the brakes on that for a second, because not all coaches are in favor of 24. So there are certainly coaches throughout the country, particularly in the Big Ten, some in the SEC, who do want to see a 24-team playoff. But I think the bigger picture is the calendar and trying to end the college football season at the second Saturday in January, I believe is what it was. And if you go to a 24-team playoff, that's not impossible, but I know that there is a push to keep the quarterfinals on New Year's Day, New Year's Eve, New Year's Day, right? So there's some value in that, but big picture with a 2014 playoff, I think what listeners need to know is that I think it's fair to say there's more support for it collectively than ever before. Does that mean it'll happen? No, because a month or two ago, whatever it was, there was more support for a 16-team playoff. So this pendulum continues to swing, and there are more hurdles in getting a 2014 playoff, but it starts with the calendar.
1: We'll see what the coaches, the conferences decide to do in the coming weeks. Straight ahead, speaking of a calendar, it's got some stuff penciled in for the upcoming season. That's next. SportsCenter All Night continues. It's ESPN Radio.
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19: 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Postseason record 79-79. 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
2: The Pittsburgh Steelers and Aaron Rodgers have reached agreement on a one-year deal worth up to $25 million.
3: He built up a lot of equity in that room.
4: This doesn't make the Steelers contenders.
3: He gives the team the best chance to compete next year.
1: Aaron Rodgers teaming up with Mike McCarthy once again, the quarterback agreeing over the weekend to return to Pittsburgh, and his key card still gets him in the building, ESPN Steelers reporter Brooke Pryor.
5: It's not quite back to school, but it did kind of feel like a meet the teacher night where everybody's back in the building. They're excited to see each other, and they're now meeting their new coaching staff. They've seen him a little bit this offseason, but most importantly, they saw Aaron Rodgers. And while it wasn't necessarily a surprise that Rodgers ended up signing that one-year deal, his teammates said today that they were surprised to see him in the building and then on the field for that first OTA practice. During the media viewing window, we saw him complete five passes, two of those to Michael Pittman Jr. Michael Pittman Jr. said afterward, "Wow, I can't believe that that was with Aaron Rodgers, because some of those throws were just so great." It seems like this group has really picked up right where they left off a year ago.
1: Aaron Rodgers back in Pittsburgh on the diamond. Diamondbacks, a 12-2 rout of the Giants. They tie their season high in runs and hits. Largest margin of victory this season. Nolan Arenado with his seventh career Grand Slam. Guardians 8-2 over the Tigers. Their fourth road win this season by at least six. Red Sox top Kansas City 3-1. Their eighth win this season when they score three runs or fewer. SportsCenter All Night, ESPN Radio.
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0: five.
1: Marlins have played 543 games against the Braves in their franchise history. Never before had they had a shutout win this lopsided. 104.3 WQAM.
7: 1-1. That one killed out to left down the line. Only questions, fair or foul. It's a fair ball, and it's a grand slam. Shot out of a cannon by Javier Sanoa.
8: Look out, little man. I see you.
7: And he blew this game open. It's 11-0 in the bottom of the fifth.
0: Number four.
1: Dodgers have their win streak snapped, but the Phillies extend theirs to five. 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
9: The pitch. And it's swung on, hit high in the air, right field. Pretty deep. Steer going back to the track. Looking up, and it is gone. Bryson Stott has turned the game around with a two-run home run down the line and right. Towering fly ball that just kept going. And the Phillies have come back to take a 5-4 lead.
0: Number three.
1: In Anaheim, A starter JT Ginn takes a no-hitter to the ninth before giving up a leadoff single. And then Angels Radio AM 830.
10: Here's the next one. Meadows swings at this ball. This is lifted high. It's hit deep out in the center. And it's out of here. It's out of here. It's a walk-off two-run homer. And the Angels have won this ball game tonight here at the Big A. How about that?
0: Number two.
1: Mariners beat the White Sox with a career milestone as part of the night. Seattle Sports, 7:10 a.m.
11: And again, the 2-2 to Coates, swinging a fly ball down the right field line and deep. This one is gone. Goodbye, baseball. Colt Emerson. Holy smokes, his first hit of the big leagues is a three-run home run down the right field line. What a story for this young man.
0: Number one.
1: To the ice, Montreal and the Sabres in Buffalo, Game 7, which goes to overtime. TSN 690.
12: Loose puck in the slot. Habs are going to skate it to center. Carrier feeds it ahead. Far side. Evans drives the middle. Shot. Scores! Game 7. Overtime winner. Alex Newhook has come through for Montreal, and the run stays alive off to the Eastern Conference Finals.
1: Hurricanes are up next. And then there's the Spurs night in Oklahoma City.
13: Up four, Castle with it, creeps up to the three-point line. Pass for Wemby, makes the catch, turns and flushes. San Antonio improves the lead to six with 22 seconds to go. And Wemby's got himself a 41-point game one of the Western Conference Finals.
1: Victor Wembanyama, 41 points, 24 rebounds. Mark Kestisher called it here on ESPN Radio. By comparison, Thunder's Chet Holmgren, 8 points, 8 rebounds. ESPN analyst Kendrick Perkins.
14: Can he try? That's the first thing. Can he try? Because I saw him duck and smoke tonight. I saw him guarding other people on the perimeter. I didn't see too much of him one-on-one action guarding Wemby. And he know that beef has been around since they high school days. In order for them to even stand a chance, Chet Holmgren is going to have to take this personal, especially on the defensive side of the basketball. He's going to have to take and show why he finished as one of the top guys as far as the defensive player in the defensive player of the year runners. Tonight, he's going to have a hard time getting sleep. When you let somebody walk into your crib with muddy shoes, kick their feet up on your coffee table, and order DoorDash with your credit card, and turn your channel on your television, damn it, you got to do something about that. That's what Wemby did to Chet tonight. He got to take this personal because Wemby is not going to stop. I'm going to say it again. Victor Wembanyama doesn't like you. You need to have the same feelings for him.
1: Spurs take game one on the road. Eastern Conference final game one tonight here on ESPN Radio. SportsCenter All Night continues. 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
15: 10 seconds, Kobe Bryant against Christie. Kobe Bryant on the move against Christie. In for the right, flips his shot up, no good. O'Neal lays it up, hits it. Ball tipped out to Aurea, straight on three. The Lakers have won!
0: And we're just getting started. The NBA is on ESPN Radio. 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
4: 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The top two seeds face off in game one of the Western Conference Finals.
7: Dribble handoff, didn't make it to the cell. Turnover. Mitchell behind the back. J-Dub flies in. Two-hand stuff. Thunder have taken the lead for the first time in game one.
4: We've got game seven on the ice between Montreal and Buffalo.
8: Here's Gouley. Out in front. Shot. Scores! Deflected in front. Off the shot from Gouley. It's Philip Deneau, and it's 1-0 Montreal in game seven.
4: We give you all the action from around the diamond.
9: 1-0 pitch to Bowers. And a high fly ball deep right field. This ball's way back there. That one's off the scoreboard and over it. 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
11: 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The postseason fun for the Oklahoma City Thunder. Their run in this postseason starting to look like a website address. www. Over and over, they swept Phoenix in round one. They dispatched the Lakers in four straight in the conference semis. Monday, Thunder and Spurs, the top two teams in the West from the regular season, opening up the Western Conference Finals in Oklahoma City. Let's just say, if we get seven of these, we're going to enjoy the next couple of weeks.
7: Holmgren, outside Wallace, his three-pointer's a miss, and Vassell has the rebound. They are 5-for-21 from three, Oklahoma City. Here's Vassell, takes the pass, steps into a three and drills it. And San Antonio has its biggest lead of game one, up 10.
11: Dropping in a second quarter three-pointer. Spurs go up double digits there, but that 10-point lead was about it. It was really single digits most of the night and low single digits, often a one-possession game.
7: 97-95 San Antonio. 120 left. Caruso probes the paint. Passes it outside to J-Dub. Jalen Williams floater over Wemby. Gets the roll. We're tied at 97.
11: Game was tied for 12% of the night. San Antonio would have answers as they led for more than 80% of this game.
7: Castle goes to his right, picks it up, lobs it for Wemby, has it against J-Dub, turns tip of the circle looking, now puts it on the deck, spins inside, puts it up, and rattles it home for the lead. 11.5 seconds to go. Wemby with the bucket for San Antonio.
12: He spun, it didn't work going right, he spun back to the left, and then off balance, he shot like a little leaner over Jalen Williams. What a tough shot.
11: Spurs in front there. Ball back to the Thunder.
7: J-Dub, Jalen Williams waiting for the ball. Sideline left has it. Looking for Mitchell. Gets it into AJ. 10 seconds to go. Dribbling on the O in OKC. Pass to SGA on the wing. Going to drive on Castle to the basket. Lays it in for the tie. 3.1 seconds to go.
11: SGA pulling the Thunder even again. So the Spurs have 3 seconds with which to work.
7: Harper looking to Wembanyama. Wembanyama dribbles under pressure. Blocked by Holmgren. And we're going to overtime. Chet Holmgren blocks Victor Wembanyama, and regulation will not be the end of game one.
11: Mark Castasher alongside PJ Carlissimo right here on ESPN Radio. To overtime they go in game one of the Western Conference Finals.
7: 106-105 Thunder. 105 to go in overtime. Alex Caruso has 30 points, 8 three-pointers in that defensive play. Here's SGA. Explodes to the rim and throws it down. 56 seconds to go in overtime.
12: Victor's too tired to help out, I think.
11: That'd be Victor Wembanyama. OKC up 3, but guess who does answer?
7: Here's J-Dub driving. Fades to his left. Jumper missed the rim. Hit the backboard. And San Antonio has it. Down floor, Wemby going to go for the long three and the tie, and he hit it. He pulled up from 30 feet away. Wemby's tied the game.
12: And there's a 2.3-second differential. Timeout called by OKC.
11: Wembanyama pulling up just over half court, and he ties it. They would wind up going to a second OT.
7: 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Finds Harper on the arc, 6 to shoot. Harper inside for Wemby, makes the catch. Nobody's there. There's a whistle and one as Wemby flushes. Holmgren late to get over, commits the foul. Up 4, Castle with it, creeps up to the 3-point line. Pass for Wemby, makes the catch, turns and flushes. San Antonio improves the lead to 6 with 22 seconds to go, and Wemby's got himself a 41-point game one of the Western Conference Finals.
11: 41 points for Wembanyama on offense, but he's also the defensive player of the year.
7: They got Jalen Williams at the top, drives inside the arc, puts it up, blocked by Wembanyama with 17 seconds to go. Passes to Harper, they foul him, and Victor Wembanyama will end this highlight reel of game one of the Western Conference Finals. 41 points, 23 rebounds, and his third block shot.
11: It took 2 overtimes, but the Spurs are able to grab the series opener on the road. 122-115. Spurs have won 5 of the 6 matchups with the Thunder this season. Wembanyama, 41 points, 24 rebounds.
13: I feel like it was a great effort from everybody, you know. 1-15. Physically, I'm feeling tired, honestly, but not as much as you would expect, honestly. It's probably the adrenaline. It's going to come down a little bit. I'm probably going to sleep pretty well tonight. The message would be that we as a team are ready to go in any environment, in any place, against anybody. And even though we still got a lot to learn, our effort should be over anybody else's. And tonight, we were relentless.
11: Victor Wembanyama, 4th player in NBA history with 40 points and 20 rebounds in game one of the playoff series. Wilt Chamberlain, Shaq, Nikola Jokic being the other 3. Yes, less than a year ago, he was on retreat for a week and a half in China. ESPN analyst Kendrick Perkins says, that was worth it.
14: I was watching the game with my wife and my kids, and I told my wife that we're sending our kids to those damn monks that we went to this summer, because I need that.

0: The NBA playoffs are underway, and now you can trade every game on Kalshi. 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
1: I've never seen SGA look like this. Even though he struggled in the Lakers series to his standards, tonight was a prime example that he has his work cut out for him all series long. And when we talk about taking that leap in greatness, this is one of those moments where SGA, if he rises to the occasion, because it's going to be hard, then we'll see him and he'll show us that we believe, that we know who we are or should be believers of who we think he is. But this is going to be a brawl for it all. He's going to have to strap his boots up.
2: Thunder suffering their first loss of the postseason. It happens on their home court. Spurs taking game one of the Western Conference Finals. Shai Gilgeous-Alexander, 24 points, 7 of 23 shooting. Most missed shots in any game this postseason.
3: Yeah, quality opponent. We knew it was going to be a dogfight. We just got to be better. Me in particular have to play better, especially against a team of this caliber. Nothing more than that. I just try to take what the defense gives me. I think earlier they were heavier in the gaps, and I had a lot of sprays for open shooters more so, and then I think they loosened up as the game went on, and I was able to find my cracks. But yeah, it's got to be better when I get those cracks, I think.
2: He finished with 24. Jalen Williams, first game back since game two of the first round, 26 points. Alex Caruso, 31, playoff career high, second most in the regular season or postseason. But OKC falls in game one. Game two coming up on Wednesday, 8 o'clock Eastern here on ESPN Radio. Tuesday's the Eastern Conference Final getting underway. Cavaliers and Knicks in New York for game one. We'll have it presented by Gusto right here on ESPN Radio. Right now, SportsCenter all night to the ice. And if we hop in Mr. Peabody's Wayback Machine, remember May 9th? That's the day the Carolina Hurricanes finished off the Flyers with a four-game sweep. They've been sitting idle since, waiting for an opponent for the Eastern Conference Final. Monday they would get one. Eventually. Sabres, Canadiens, game 7 in Buffalo, though it was Montreal holding a lead in the third period.
4: Faceoff won by the Sabres. On the wall, play back to the line for Power. He's got a lane. Power walking it in. Scores! Rasmus Dahlin with the feed from Owen Power. And they turn the red light on and tie game 7 at 2 apiece.
2: WGR 550 in Buffalo. Sabres tie it up. They'd end up in overtime in game 7.
5: Loose puck in the slot. Habs are going to skate it to center. Carrier feeds it ahead. Far side. Evans drives the middle. Shot. Scores! Game 7. Overtime winner. Alex Newhook has come through for Montreal, and the run stays alive off to the Eastern Conference Finals.
2: And it got quiet in Buffalo. TSN 690. Canadiens a 3-2 overtime win in Game 7. Canadiens with their first overtime goal in a Game 7 since 1992. They advanced to the Eastern Conference Final to face the Hurricanes. Alex Newhook had the overtime game winner. He spoke with our Emily Kaplan.
6: Alex, back-to-back Game 7 winners for you. How do you explain it?
7: Yeah. Well, it's a crazy feeling. To come up and get two wins to keep us going here in the playoffs, it's fun. It's why we play the game, and, I think we played well enough to win, so we're looking forward now.
6: What do you think this moment's like in Montreal right now?
7: Yeah, it's got to be electric. I'm sure everywhere in Montreal is going nuts right now, and we owe them a lot of credit. They showed up for us all series long, and can't wait to get back to the Bell Center for Game 3.
6: This team, I'm sure a lot of people did not put you guys in the Eastern Conference Final when the season began. How do you guys get here? What makes you so special?
7: Yeah, I mean, we're a confident group. I think, we knew we were capable of all year, and, I think we believe that we can keep going and bring this thing all the way. So, it's a big, big result, and we're looking forward.
6: Where does that confidence come from?
7: I mean, I think we built it. We built it since I've been here anyway, and we built it all season long, and, we've added some pieces, and I think everyone's kind of come together to play together and play their role to the best of their ability this far in play.

0: playoff, so we got to keep it rolling.
1: All right, you're in the Eastern Conference Final. You play the Carolina Hurricanes, long rest. What should fans expect in that series?
0: Yeah, we're going to give it our best. You know, we're going to keep rolling, you know, and see what happens.
1: Congratulations.
0: All right, thank you.
2: New York is the second player in NHL history with multiple Game 7 clinchers in a single postseason, the other being Nathan Horton, who had two with Boston in 2011. New York had two game-winning goals in the regular season, in addition to the overtime game winner on Monday in Game 7 to beat the Sabres. ESPN analyst, Hall of Famer Mark Messier.
3: He's been a bright light for the Canadiens all playoffs long, and especially when their top line had been struggling with getting offensive production. You have to talk about depth scoring and why it's so important, but Newhook has provided that for the Canadiens. You know, another huge, huge, huge goal for the Montreal Canadiens again. And, you know, he's the only guy, only player on the Montreal Canadiens right now with the Stanley Cup. He's got a lot of experience there. He knows what it takes. He's got a lot of confidence in himself, and he knows at this time, right now, all he has to do is get the puck to the net. He does that, and sure enough, he finds the back of it, and Canadiens go on to round three. What a victory by Montreal.
4: This game was almost emblematic of the series at large. Canadiens get off to a fast start, then had to regroup late to pull it out. How impressive was this Game 7 from the Habs?
3: Yeah, I think you got to look at both teams. Both teams didn't have a lot of experience coming into the playoffs this year. And I think it's one of the reasons why you saw so much turmoil in the games, in defensive play, mistakes, some undisciplined play by both teams at times. But ultimately, in the end, I thought Buffalo played a tremendous hockey game tonight. They're big, they're strong, they can skate, and they really carried the play to Montreal for the better part of the second and third periods. What Montreal needed going into this game was a strong performance by the goaltender, Dobis, and they got it. He was the one guy that they had to count on to do what he needed to do and shut the door. What a game he played. Solid, battling guy. He's so competitive, and he makes stops that sometimes look impossible. The Montreal Canadiens can count their lucky stars that they got the number one star for them tonight in this game was their goaltender, and he's backed up by a long history of great goaltenders that have played for the Montreal Canadiens.
2: Canadiens and Hurricanes, Eastern Conference Final Game 1 coming up on Thursday. Eight innings, great, but that's next. SportsCenter All Night continues. 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
1: 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College football news, Texas Tech quarterback Brendan Sorsby, who has sought treatment for a gambling addiction, has filed an injunction against the NCAA. He's looking for college eligibility for this upcoming season in 2026. ESPN College Football Insider Pete Thamel explained.
2: This is really an unprecedented moment. We have certainly seen schools and seen athletes sue the NCAA for eligibility, but this is almost a preemptive lawsuit filing for clarity on whether or not Brendan Sorsby is going to be eligible this season. Mentioned in the suit is that the supplemental draft for the NFL has a deadline to declare by June 22nd. And the hearing for this, they are requesting to be by June 15th. So what essentially Brendan Sorsby is looking for so he can play this season at Texas Tech is some clarity for his status from the NCAA. The suit reveals he is currently ineligible, which is not a surprise. He's admitted to making thousands of bets, which are against NCAA rules. The NCAA really did push back against this in a statement today. And what the NCAA basically said, Kevin, was we haven't even made a ruling on Brendan Sorsby yet. And that's obviously a much different reaction than the rhetoric that Sorsby's lawsuit has, which called the NCAA deeply hypocritical for its ties to gambling. And it said it's a wholesale abandonment of its obligations for the well-being of Brendan Sorsby. He's obviously battling a gambling addiction. He's in an inpatient treatment facility. So these two sides are obviously are going to push forward, and we will likely find out in mid-June whether or not Brendan Sorsby can get an injunction which would allow him to play for Texas Tech. Notable to end here that it is in a district court in Lubbock, Texas, which is where Texas Tech is located.
1: The NCAA prohibits student athletes from wagering on any NCAA-sanctioned sport, professional or collegiate. Penalties can include permanent ineligibility, especially in cases where athletes wagered on their own team or manipulated their performance. The filing by Sorsby's legal team saying the quarterback suffers from a clinically diagnosed gambling disorder, which is a mental health condition. The NCAA, they say in their filing, quote, has weaponized his condition to shore up a facade of competitive integrity while simultaneously profiting from the very gambling ecosystem it polices, according to the court filing. SportsCenter All Night, ESPN Radio. To baseball, what a night in Anaheim. A's starter JT Ginn was dealing against the Angels.
3: In from the first base side of the rubber out of a windup, and the 1-2 pitch swung on and missed. And there's his career high, 10 strikeouts for JT Ginn. Man, he strikes out the side. He has a no-hitter through seven.
1: Talk 650 KSTE. He would have that no-hitter through seven. He would have the no-hitter through eight. So he takes that and a 1-0 lead to the bottom of the ninth.
4: Right-hander from Mississippi State, 26 years of age, and his 0-2 pitch, here's the delivery to Frazier, swung on, line to left center, base hit, and that'll do it. Well, what an effort. No-hitter through eight, and the veteran Adam Frazier lines one to left center, and now that means the tying run is on base.
1: Angels break up the no-no with a leadoff single in the bottom of the ninth. Well, Ginn can still pick up the win. Uh-oh.
5: Here's the next one. Meadows swings at this ball. This is lifted high. It's hit deep out in the center. And it's out of here! It's out of here! It's a walk-off two-run homer. And the Angels have won this ball game tonight here at the Big A. How about that?
1: Angels Radio AM 830, 2-1 Angels stun the Athletic. And in the process, they extend the streak for the longest active streak in Major League Baseball without being no-hit. Angels have not been on the wrong end of a no-hitter since September of 1999. They were an inning shy of that one on Monday, but they rally in the ninth for the 2-1 win. As for JT Ginn, 8 innings, you heard the career high, 10 strikeouts, wound up giving up the 2 hits to lead off the bottom of the ninth. The no-hit bid through 8 innings, the longest no-hit bid of his career. Dodgers with a 5-game win streak on the line Monday, and the top spot in the division on the line as well in San Diego against the Padres.
6: Yamamoto steps back, Roxanne delivers, and Andujar hits it in the air, deep to left field. Hernandez backing up, he's at the wall, this one, gonna go! Miguel Andujar with his fourth of the year, and the Padres take a 1-0 lead here in the bottom of the first.
1: 97-3 the Fan, 1-0 in the first, 1-0 at the end. Padres get the win, fourth straight win to pull ahead of the Dodgers for first place in the NL West, their fifth shutout this season, tied for most of the National League. Dodgers lose, and that snaps the five-game win streak. They're shut out for the second time this season. They went 0-7 with runners in scoring position. In Washington, Mets, Nationals tied 5-5 after 9. 10th inning, each team scores a run. 11th, scoreless, so we're still tied 6-6. Then came the 12th.
6: Top 12. Next pitch to Beatty. Swain, a line drive through the hole, left side of base hit. Bichette scores. Soto's around third. He's coming to the plate. Throw goes to third. Brujan in with a belly flop. Beatty trails to second base with a two-run single. And the Mets score four times here in the 12th. They lead 10-6. Second and third, one away, and threatening for more.
1: They were just getting started. 880 ESPN New York. Mets wind up scoring 10 runs in the 12th inning. They beat the Nationals 16-7 in 12. Fourth instance of 10 runs or more in a single extra innings in the last 100 years. Mets are now 11-5 in the month of May. Speaking of going overtime, that's next. 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
1: Jonas Alexander open three. Bang, he got it. And the Thunder have taken the lead.
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1: Canadiens with a Game 7 overtime win in Buffalo. Montreal advances to the Eastern Conference Final against Carolina. Padres beat the Dodgers. San Diego taking over the top spot in the NL West. Spurs strike first on the road in the Western Conference Finals.
2: That's going to do it. San Antonio has taken Game 1 of the Western Conference Finals. They steal home court. They outlast the Thunder in two overtimes, led by their all-world third-year center, Victor Wembanyama. 41 points and 24 rebounds in the Game 1 win.
1: It was a tight game all night. Classic double overtime in Game 1. Spurs winning it on the road. You heard it here on ESPN Radio. Mark Kestisher, PJ Carlissimo had the call for us. Back to OKC. Mark?
2: Jay, thank you very much. What a way to open the Western Conference Finals. Victor Wembanyama passed Lou Alcindor, Kareem Abdul-Jabbar, youngest player, 40 points, 20 rebounds in a playoff game in NBA history. They rode Wemby down the stretch of overtimes. 41 points, 24 rebounds, three block shots, and PJ, what a way to open the conference finals. San Antonio getting the road win.
3: Well, we all kept saying, well, this is going to be great if these two guys, they've been two best teams in the regular season, unquestionably. They played very well. OKC sweeps their first two series. Two impressive wins by a young, inexperienced playoff team, taking out Portland in five and then Minnesota in six. And we said, like, well, what's it going to be? Well, guess what? It was unbelievable. How about three double-doubles for the San Antonio Spurs to start? They're young, inexperienced, never played in the playoff. 17 points and 11 assists for Steph Castle. 24 points and 11 rebounds for Dylan Harper, not to mention his seven steals. Alex Caruso was magnificent. Of course, the MVP had a double-double, 24 and 12. Alex Caruso with 31 off the bench, headlined an OKC bench that outscored San Antonio 50 to 16. But the game had everything. Comebacks, threes, clutch foul shooting, tremendous defense in the half court by both teams. Really, really good defense. And San Antonio's able to overcome 23 turnovers in the absence of De'Aaron Fox. Sorely, sorely.
2: We'll see if Fox will be available to go in Game 2. If there is an adjustment for Oklahoma City, even though they just went two overtimes, Shai Gilgeous-Alexander did have 12 in the fourth quarter, which was key because it got them to overtime, but he had to work for it tonight. They did a really good job against him.
3: No, they did a great job. I think Wemby, honestly, was too tired to help. SGA was able to get going by getting a couple of dunks, getting to the rim, because Wemby was either too tired to help or they told him, don't leave your man. For most of the night, the strategy was the guy guarding SGA channeled him into Victor Wembanyama, and most times Victor was guarding Alex Caruso, and Alex Caruso made them pay for that strategy all night. So there's going to be adjustments to be made for sure by both teams.
2: Oklahoma City ran through the first two rounds unbeaten, but the San Antonio Spurs take Game 1 on the road in double overtime. Wemby, 41 points, 24 boards. Spurs, 122. Oklahoma City, 115 the final. For PJ Carlissimo, I'm Mark Kestisher, right here on your home for the NBA, ESPN Radio, and the ESPN app. Let's go back to our pal Jay Reynolds in the studio.
1: All right, Mark, great job as always. Wemby with that huge night in the Game 1 win for the Spurs. His coach, Mitch Johnson.
4: I thought his level of physicality and execution through physicality was tremendous. His rebounding obviously shows itself in the box score, but was off the charts defensively. He was in a stance almost all night, and I thought he did a good job of, and the guys along with him, just being stubborn in terms of they made some shots, and they did, obviously, you got to give up something when you try to take things away, and at times when they made shots or they made us pay for whatever we were trying to do, we stuck with it, and he led the way. I mean, that's 49 big minutes, and it was high level for the majority of those.
1: And the Spurs striking first on the road in Oklahoma City. As for Thunder coach Mark Daigneault?
5: Yeah, it certainly offensively took us a little while to get a little bit of a rhythm in the game. In terms of balance, to your point, I thought our threes were good in the first half. We didn't shoot it great. I actually thought we had higher quality threes in the first half than we did the rest of the game. But the balance of attacks wasn't great. You know, who knows what that is? It's the first time playing them in 4 months. They're obviously a unique opponent. We just had a while off. I thought we caught a little bit more of a groove to start the second half. We were lucky to be down 7 at halftime. But, yeah, I mean, 100%, there's a lot we can improve on.
1: Spurs taking the series opener in the Western Conference. Game 2 coming up on Wednesday. Eastern Conference getting underway tonight. Knicks and Cavs. Cavs coming off their distance series with the Pistons. Knicks resting a bit. ESPN analyst Danny Green.
6: I expect the Knicks to keep rolling and playing good basketball. They may be a little rusty because 10 days off is a lot, but they definitely needed it for OG Anunoby to heal up. But, yeah, it's going to take a minute or two or maybe a full game for them to get that rust out. But they just have so many weapons, man. Deuce McBride, Landry Shamet off the bench. Of course, Mikal Bridges is playing at a high level. And then Jalen Brunson. They just have nobody that can stop him or guard him on that other side of the floor in the Cleveland Cavaliers uniform. If Cat does what Cat does and being, you know, distributor and starting the offense and attacking the rim and doing that and staying out of foul trouble, this should be a pretty good New York Knicks series for them to be back in the finals for the first time in, like, 27 years.
1: And as for the Keys in New York, ESPN analyst Monica McNutt.
7: In this new offense, yes, it's about Karl-Anthony Towns as a centerpiece, but there's also so much off-ball movement, right? And so last night as we're preparing for this one, I'm like, okay, who's going to struggle with that? I think Merrill, Wade, Strus, they're guarding their butts off. They're doing what they're supposed to do as role players. But to go after and target where you're going to have some soft spots, Donovan Mitchell, while he competes, is not the biggest defender there, right? And then James Harden tends to be a little bit slow-footed. But this is where, to me, the way that the Knicks are playing on both sides of the basketball is important to call out. Mm-hmm. They've been defending at such a high level. And if OG Anunoby is healthy, which all signs indicate he'll be ready for game one, they really, I think, to me, could put more pressure on Cleveland defensively than Cleveland can do the other way.
1: We'll see how the Eastern Conference finals play out. Cleveland, of course, thereafter dispatching Detroit, which was the top seed in the Eastern Conference. We heard what their coach, J.B. Bickerstaff, had to say after the Pistons lost in the conference semis.
8: It's not a disappointment at all. I'm not ever will I be disappointed in these guys. These guys every single day give us what they got. So it is not a disappointment. It's a loss, and it's a tough loss. But, you know, that adjective will never be used in this group.
1: Detroit failing to reach the conference finals, losing to the Cavaliers. They say it's not a disappointment. Was it? Here's our Stephen A. Smith.
9: Yes, because they didn't make the conference finals. They were the number one seed. They won 60 games, major props to them or whatever. But I'm just talking about their expectations. Once we saw what we saw, particularly from Cade Cunningham emerging as a league MVP candidate, it's not that the result, meaning losing the series, was a disappointment. It's how they went out on your home court in a game 7, down by damn near 40. That's the disappointment. That's where that comes in, because it reminded us of what their deficiencies are. We got to give credit where credit is due to J.B. Bickerstaff, who was my coach of the year. You don't have Malik Beasley because of personal reasons he got himself into. You lose Dennis Schroeder, of course, and Tim Hardaway Jr., and you're looking at Cade Cunningham, and you really, really didn't have a bona fide secondary scorer.
1: So now the Eastern Conference Finals getting underway on Tuesday without the Pistons, Cavs, Knicks. Game 1, you'll hear it here on ESPN Radio. Our coverage begins at 8 o'clock Eastern. Right now, SportsCenter all night. 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
10: The pitch. And it's swung on, hit high in the air, right field. Pretty deep. Steer going back to the track. Looking up. And it is gone. Bryson Stott has turned the game around with a two-run home run. Down the line and right, a towering fly ball that just kept going. And the Phillies have come back to take a 5-4 lead.
1: Sports Radio 94, WIP, 5-4 the final as the Phillies now have 5 straight wins, longest win streak this season for them. Phillies 16-4 since late April when Don Mattingly took over as manager. Best record in baseball over that span. As for the Reds, 4-13 since May 1st. Worst record in baseball over that span. Brewers and Cubs.
11: 1-0 pitch to Bowers. And a high fly ball deep right field. This ball's way back there. That one's off the scoreboard and over it. And out of this ballpark. A three-run blast for Jake Bowers. And the Brewers all over the Cubs at Wrigley here tonight. It is 8-0 Milwaukee.
1: Brewers jumping out, and they go on to the 9-3 win over the Cubs. 620 WTMJ. Brewers' ninth win in their last 11. They're now a half game behind the Cubs in the NL Central. Closest they've been to first place since April 18th. Cubs, coming off that 10-game win streak, have now lost 7 of their last 9. Yankees and Blue Jays in a tight one.
12: Trent Grisham leads off second. His third stolen base, matching last year's total. Sky down the left field line. That ball is off the pole. Off the pole. A two-run home run for Jazz Chisholm. And the Yankees lead 7-5.
1: 7-5 at that point. They hang on for a 7-6 win. Michael Kay on the ES Network. Yankees trailed 3-1 in the fourth and 5-3 in the seventh. But they rally, get the 7-6 win. Blue Jays' first loss this season when leading by multiple runs in the seventh inning or later. Rays by 10 over the Orioles, 16-6. The 16 runs, their most in a game at the Trop since 2014. Speaking of exploding for runs, the Marlins.
13: Against Hunter Biggie, Kevin Cash just left him out there to eat it. 1-1, that one killed out to left down the line. Only questions, fair or foul. It's a fair ball, and it's a grand slam. Shot out of a cannon by Javier Sanoa.
14: Look out, little man, I see you.
13: And he blew this game open. It's 11-0 in the bottom of the fifth.
1: It would be a 12-0 win for the Marlins over the Braves. 104-3 WQAM. Marlins, 8 combined RBI from the 8-9 spots in the batting order, and they get their largest shutout win against the Braves in franchise history. Largest shutout against any team since 2019. Atlanta shut out for the third time this season. Twins double up the Astros 6-3, their ninth home win this season by at least 3 runs. Mariners and White Sox.
11: And again, the 2-2 to Colt, swinging a fly ball down the right field line and deep. This one is gone. Goodbye, baseball. Colt Emerson. Holy smokes, his first hit of the big leagues is a 3-run home run down the right field line. What a story for this young man. His Major League debut last night. Game 2 hits a 3-run home run. Mariners lead 6-1. What a night for Emerson.
1: Seattle Sports 7:10 a.m. Mariners a 6-1 win to snap a 3-game losing streak. Mariners beating the White Sox, who now have a 3-game road losing streak. SportsCenter all night, ESPN Radio, college football. Deciding what to do in the near and longer term future. We're currently at a dozen, but that playoff's going to grow, isn't it? ESPN's Pete Thamel.
15: Well, out here at Big Ten meetings, there are 18 linked arms of the football coaches with Commissioner Tony Petitti singing the 24-team Kumbaya. From talking to coaches yesterday in the lobbies, in the hallways here in Terranea, it's very clear that that is the direction that the Big Ten wants to go. It's more access. It's more deep, meaningful games deep into the season. The real story of this offseason is going to come next week at the FEC meetings in Destin, Kevin. Likely be talking to you from there. The SEC is really the lone major college football entity, or at least the lone one that matters, that has not declared their hand on 24. Greg Sankey has never come out and said he is against 24. But again, the SEC has not shown their cards like this. There is some support in the SEC at the coach and athletic director level for this, but it is a big, complicated thing that Greg Sankey clearly wants to see unwind. So this will be the drumbeat of the offseason. No decision has to be made until December 1st, but it is very clear in Big Ten country the direction they want to go is to a 24-team playoff. Final piece of context, really the only voting entities who matter in this are the Big Ten and the SEC. The cards have been shown here at Big Ten meetings. We'll see what happens in Destin next week.
1: The American Football Coaches Association earlier this month recommending changes to the calendar that would end the season in early January, and of course pushing for the increased college football playoff. ESPN's Heather Dinich.
16: First of all, let's pump the brakes on that for a second, because not all coaches are in favor of 24. So there are certainly coaches throughout the country, particularly in the Big Ten, some in the SEC, who do want to see a 24-team playoff. But I think the bigger picture is the calendar and trying to end the college football season at the second Saturday in January, I believe is what it was. And if you go to a 24-team playoff, that's not impossible. But I know that there is a push to keep the quarterfinals on New Year's Day, New Year's Eve, New Year's Day, right? So there's some value in that. But big picture, with a 24-team playoff, I think what listeners need to know is that I think it's fair to say there's more support for it collectively than ever before. Does that mean it'll happen? No, because a month or two ago, whatever it was, there was more support for a 16-team playoff. So this pendulum continues to swing, and there are more hurdles in getting a 24-team playoff, but it starts with the calendar.
1: We'll see what the coaches, the conferences decide to do in the coming weeks. Straight ahead, speaking of a calendar, it's got some stuff penciled in for the upcoming season. That's next. SportsCenter All Night continues. 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

0: there was something magical.
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14: The Pittsburgh Steelers and Aaron Rodgers have reached agreement on a one-year deal worth up to $25 million.
15: He built up a lot of equity in that room.
16: This doesn't make the Steelers contenders.
15: He gives the team the best chance to compete next year.
13: Aaron Rodgers teaming up with Mike McCarthy once again, the quarterback agreeing over the weekend to return to Pittsburgh, and his key card still gets him in the building, ESPN Steelers reporter Brooke Pryor.
17: And it's not quite back to school, but it did kind of feel like a meet the teacher night where everybody's back in the building. They're excited to see each other, and they're now meeting their new coaching staff. They've seen him a little bit this offseason, but most importantly, they saw Aaron Rodgers. And while it wasn't necessarily a surprise that Rodgers ended up signing that one-year deal, his teammates said today that they were surprised to see him in the building and then on the field before that first OTA practice. During the media viewing window, we saw him complete five passes, two of those to Michael Pittman Jr. Michael Pittman Jr. said afterward, wow, I can't believe that that was with Aaron Rodgers, because some of those throws were just so great. It seems like this group has really picked up right where they left off a year ago.
13: Aaron Rodgers back in Pittsburgh on the diamond. Diamondbacks, a 12-2 rout of the Giants. They tie their season high in runs and hits. Largest margin of victory this season. Nolan Arenado with his seventh career Grand Slam. Guardians 8-2 over the Tigers. Their fourth road win this season by at least six. Red Sox top Kansas City 3-1. Their eighth win this season when they score three runs or fewer. SportsCenter All Night, ESPN Radio.
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13: Marlins have played 543 games against the Braves in their franchise history. Never before had they had a shutout win this lopsided. 104.3 WQAM.
2: 1-1. That one killed out to left down the line. Only questions, fair or foul. It's a fair ball, and it's a grand slam. Shot out of a cannon by Javier Sanoa.
18: Look out, little man. I see you.
2: And he blew this game open. It's 11-0 in the bottom of the fifth.
3: Number four.
13: Dodgers have their win streak snapped, but the Phillies extend theirs to five. Sports Radio 94 WIP.
19: The pitch. And it's swung on, hit high in the air, right field. Pretty deep. Steer going back to the track. Looking up. And it is gone. Bryson Stott has turned the game around with a two-run home run down the line and right. Towering fly ball that just kept going. And the Phillies have come back to take a 5-4 lead.
3: Number three.
13: In Anaheim, A starter JT Ginn takes a no-hitter to the ninth before giving up a leadoff single. And then Angels Radio AM 830.
20: Here's the next one. Meadows swings at this ball. This is lifted high. It's hit deep out in the center. And it's out of here. It's out of here. It's a walk-off two-run homer. And the Angels have won this ball game tonight here at the Big A. How about that?
3: Number two.
13: Mariners beat the White Sox with a career milestone as part of the night. Seattle Sports, 7:10 a.m.
21: And again, the 2-2 to Colt, swinging a fly ball down the right field line and deep. This one is gone. Goodbye, baseball. Colt Emerson. Holy smokes, his first hit of the big leagues is a three-run home run down the right field line. What a story for this young man.
3: Number one.
13: To the ice, Montreal and the Sabres in Buffalo, game seven, which goes to overtime. TSN 690.
22: Loose puck in the slot. Habs are going to skate it to center. Carrier feeds it ahead. Far side. Evans drives the middle. Shot. Scores! Game seven. Overtime winner. Alex Newhook has come through for Montreal, and the run stays alive off to the Eastern Conference Finals.
13: Hurricanes are up next. And then there's the Spurs night in Oklahoma City.
23: Up four, Castle with it. Creeps up to the three-point line. Pass for Wemby. Makes the catch. Turns and flushes. San Antonio improves the lead to six with 22 seconds to go. And Wemby's got himself a 41-point game one of the Western Conference Finals.
13: Victor Wembanyama, 41 points, 24 rebounds. Mark Kestenscher called it here on ESPN Radio. By comparison, Thunder's Chet Holmgren, 8 points, 8 rebounds. ESPN analyst Kendrick Perkins.
24: Can he try? That's the first thing. Can he try? Because I saw him duck and smoke tonight. I saw him guarding other people on the perimeter. I didn't see too much of him one-on-one action guarding Wimby. And he know that beef has been around since they high school days. In order for them to even stand a chance, Chet Holmgren is going to have to take this personal, especially on the defensive side of the basketball. He's going to have to take and show why he finished as one of the top guys as far as the defensive player in the defensive player of the year runners. Tonight, he's going to have a hard time getting sleep. When you let somebody walk into your crib with muddy shoes, kick their feet up on your coffee table, and order DoorDash with your credit card, and turn your channel on your television, damn it, you got to do something about that. That's what Wimby did to Chet tonight. He got to take this personal because Wimby is not going to stop. I'm going to say it again. Victor Wembanyama doesn't like you. You need to have the same feelings for him.
13: Spurs take game one on the road. Eastern Conference final game one tonight here on ESPN Radio. SportsCenter All Night continues. It's ESPN Radio.
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3: Coming up on SportsCenter All Night, the top two seeds face off in game one of the Western Conference Finals.
36: Dribble handoff, didn't make it to the cell. Turnover. Mitchell behind the back. J-Dub flies in. Two-hand stuff. Thunder have taken the lead for the first time in game one.
3: We've got game seven on the ice between Montreal and Buffalo.
37: Here's Gouley. Out in front. Shot. Scores! Deflected in front. Off the shot from Gouley. It's Philippe Deneau, and it's 1-0 Montreal in game seven.
3: We give you all the action from around the
38: 1-0 pitch to Bowers. And a high fly ball deep right field. This ball's way back there. That one's off the scoreboard and over it and out of this ballpark.
0: Plus, we prepare you for game one of the NBA's Eastern Conference Finals.
2: The way that the Knicks are playing on both sides of the basketball is important to call out. 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
8: 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The postseason fun for the Oklahoma City Thunder. Their run in this postseason starting to look like a website address. www. Over and over, they swept Phoenix in round one. They dispatched the Lakers in four straight in the conference semis. Monday, Thunder and Spurs, the top two teams in the West from the regular season, opening up the Western Conference Finals in Oklahoma City. Let's just say, if we get seven of these, we're going to enjoy the next couple of weeks.
36: Holmgren, outside Wallace, his three-pointer's a miss, and Vassell has the rebound. They are 5-for-21 from three, Oklahoma City. Here's Vassell, takes the pass, steps into a three and drills it, and San Antonio has its biggest lead of game one, up 10.
8: Dropping in a second quarter three-pointer, Spurs go up double digits there, but that 10-point lead was about it. It was really single digits most of the night and low single digits, often a one-possession game.
36: 97-95 San Antonio. 120 left. Caruso probes the paint. Passes it outside to J-Dub. Jalen Williams floater over Wemby. Gets the roll. We're tied at 97.
8: Game was tied for 12% of the night. San Antonio would have answers as they led for more than 80% of this game.
36: Castle goes to his right, picks it up, lobs it for Wemby, has it against J-Dub, turns tip of the circle looking, now puts it on the deck, spins inside, puts it up, and rattles it home for the lead. 11.5 seconds to go. Wemby with the bucket for San Antonio.
9: He spun, it didn't work going right, he spun back to the left, and then off balance, he shot like a little leaner over Jalen Williams. What a tough shot.
8: Spurs in front there. Ball back to the Thunder.
36: J-Dub, Jalen Williams waiting for the ball. Sideline left has it. Looking for Mitchell. Gets it into AJ. 10 seconds to go. Dribbling on the O in OKC. Pass to SGA on the wing. Going to drive on Castle to the basket. Lays it in for the tie. 3.1 seconds to go.
8: SGA pulling the Thunder even again. So the Spurs have 3 seconds with which to work.
36: Harper looking to Wembanyama. Wembanyama dribbles under pressure. Blocked by Holmgren, and we're going to overtime. Chet Holmgren blocks Victor Wembanyama, and regulation will not be the end of game one.
8: Mark Castisher alongside PJ Carlissimo right here on ESPN Radio. To overtime they go in game one of the Western Conference Finals.
36: 106-105 Thunder. 105 to go in overtime. Alex Caruso has 30 points, 8 three-pointers in that defensive play. Here's SGA. Explodes to the rim and throws it down. 56 seconds to go in overtime.
9: Victor's too tired to help out, I think.
8: That'd be Victor Wembanyama. OKC up three, but guess who does answer?
36: Here's J-Dub driving. Fades to his left. Jumper missed the rim. Hit the backboard. And San Antonio has it. Down floor, Wemby going to go for the long three and the tie, and he hit it. He pulled up from 30 feet away. Wemby's tied the game.
9: And there's a 2.3-second differential. Timeout called by OKC.
8: Wembanyama pulling up just over half court, then he ties it. They would wind up going to a second OT.
36: Castle guarded by Cason Waller, best steals leader in the NBA. Finds Harper on the arc, six to shoot. Harper inside for Wemby, makes the catch. Nobody's there. There's a whistle and one as Wemby flushes. Holmgren late to get over, commits the foul. Up four, Castle with it, creeps up to the three-point line. Pass for Wemby, makes the catch, turns and flushes. San Antonio improves the lead to six with 22 seconds to go, and Wemby's got himself a 41-point game one of the Western Conference Finals.
8: 41 points for Wembanyama on offense, but he's also the defensive player of the year.
36: They got Jalen Williams at the top, drives inside the arc, puts it up, blocked by Wembanyama with 17 seconds to go. Passes to Harper, they foul him, and Victor Wembanyama will end this highlight reel of game one of the Western Conference Finals. 41 points,
1: 23 rebounds, and his third block shot.
8: It took two overtimes, but the Spurs are able to grab the series opener on the road, 122-115. Spurs have won five of the six matchups with the Thunder this season. Wembanyama, 41 points, 24 rebounds.
4: I feel like it was a great effort from everybody, you know, 1 to 15. Physically, I'm feeling tired, honestly, but not as much as you would expect, honestly. It's probably the adrenaline. It's going to come down a little bit. I'm probably going to sleep pretty well tonight. The message would be that we as a team are ready to go in any environment, in any place, against anybody. And even though we still got a lot to learn, our effort should be over anybody else's. And tonight we were relentless.
8: Victor Wembanyama, fourth player in NBA history with 40 points and 20 rebounds in game one of the playoff series. Wilt Chamberlain, Shaq, Nikola Jokic being the other three. Yes, less than a year ago, he was on retreat for a week and a half in China. ESPN analyst Kendrick Perkins says that was worth it.
5: I was watching the game with my wife and my kids, and I told my wife that we're sending our kids to those damn monks that we went to this summer. Because I need that mentality. I need that mentality right there. I don't know what I just saw. I believe we call it greatness, but God bless America, what he just did on that stage. It's one thing to spoil an MVP moment for SGA being awarded his MVP, but it's another thing to walk into that arena, one of the loudest, most hostile environments, and have a legendary performance like he did today on both ends of the floor. And the one thing that stood out to me is how personal he took it. Because the world know the hatred that he has in his heart for Chet Holmgren. Wimby was a monster all across the board. I'm speechless. The number speaks for himself. And we just heard Stephon Castle say that he's the best player in the world. Guess what? He has no argument whatsoever from Kendrick Perkins. I have no argument for that.
6: It was at one point a really rough night for SGA. I mean, he did have the double overtimes to sort of like make up for it here. Checking his numbers, he did finish with 24 points, but in the first half, he was like 1 for 4 with 4 points. How did San Antonio make his life so miserable?
5: Because one, they have so many big

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1: He is, but this is going to be a brawl for it all. He's going to have to strap his boots up.
2: Thunder suffering their first loss of the postseason. It happens on their home court. Spurs taking game one of the Western Conference Finals. Shai Gilgeous-Alexander, 24 points, 7 of 23 shooting. Most missed shots in any game this postseason.
3: Yeah, quality opponent. We knew it was going to be a dogfight. We just got to be better. Me in particular had to play better, especially against a team of this caliber. Nothing more than that. I just try to take what the defense gives me. I think earlier they were heavier in the gaps, and I had a lot of sprays for open shooters more so, and then I think they loosened up as the game went on, and I was able to find my cracks. Yeah, it's got to be better when I get those cracks, I think.
2: He finished with 24. Jalen Williams, first game back since game two of the first round, 26 points. Alex Caruso, 31, playoff career highs, second most in the regular season or postseason. But OKC falls in game one. Game two coming up on Wednesday, 8 o'clock Eastern here on ESPN Radio. Tuesday's the Eastern Conference Final getting underway. Cavaliers and Knicks in New York for Game 1. We'll have it, presented by Gusto, right here on ESPN Radio. Right now, SportsCenter all night to the ice. And if we hop in Mr. Peabody's Wayback Machine, remember May 9th? That's the day the Carolina Hurricanes finished off the Flyers with a 4-game sweep. They've been sitting idle since, waiting for an opponent for the Eastern Conference Final. Monday they would get one. Eventually. Sabres, Canadiens, game 7 in Buffalo, though it was Montreal holding a lead in the third period.
4: Faceoff won by the Sabres. On the wall, played back to the line for Power. He's got a lane. Power walking it in. Scores! Rasmus Dahlin with the feed from Owen Power. And they turn the red light on and tie game 7 at 2 apiece.
2: WGR 550 in Buffalo. Sabres tie it up. They'd end up in overtime in game 7.
5: Loose puck in the slot. Habs are going to skate it to center. Carrier feeds it ahead. Far side. Evans drives the middle. Shot. Scores! Game 7. Overtime winner. Alex Newhook has come through for Montreal, and the run stays alive off to the Eastern Conference Finals.
2: And it got quiet in Buffalo. TSN 690. Canadiens a 3-2 overtime win in Game 7. Canadiens with their first overtime goal in a Game 7 since 1992. They advanced to the Eastern Conference Final to face the Hurricanes. Alex Newhook had the overtime game winner. He spoke with our Emily Kaplan.
6: Alex, back-to-back Game 7 winners for you. How do you explain it?
7: Yeah. It's a crazy feeling. To come up and get two wins to keep us going here in the playoffs, it's fun. It's why we play the game, and, I think we played well enough to win, so we're looking forward now.
6: What do you think this moment's like in Montreal right now?
7: Yeah, it's got to be electric. I'm sure everywhere in Montreal is going nuts right now, and we owe them a lot of credit. They showed up for us all series long, and can't wait to get back to the Bell Center for Game 3.
6: This team, I'm sure a lot of people did not put you guys in the Eastern Conference Final when the season began. How do you guys get here? What makes you so special?
7: Yeah, we're a confident group. I think, we knew we were capable of all year, and, I think we believe that we can keep going and bring this thing all the way. So, it's a big, big result, and we're looking forward.
6: Where does that confidence come from?
7: I mean, I think we built it. We built it since I've been here anyway, and we built it all season long, and, we've added some pieces, and I think everyone's kind of come together to play together and play their role to the best of their ability this far in playoffs, so we got to keep it rolling.
6: All right, you're in the Eastern Conference Final. You play the Carolina Hurricanes, long rest. What should fans expect in that series?
7: Yeah, we're going to give it our best. We're going to keep rolling, and see what happens.
6: Congratulations.
7: All right, thank you.
2: Newhook is the second player in NHL history with multiple Game 7 clinchers in a single postseason, the other being Nathan Horton, who had two with Boston in 2011. Newhook had two game-winning goals in the regular season, in addition to

0: to the overtime game winner on Monday in Game 7 to beat the Sabres, ESPN analyst, Hall of Famer Mark Messier.
1: He's been a bright light for the Canadiens all playoffs long, and especially when their top line had been struggling with getting offensive production. You have to talk about depth scoring and why it's so important, but Newhook has provided that for the Canadiens. You know, another huge, huge, huge goal for the Montreal Canadiens again. And, you know, he's the only guy, only player on the Montreal Canadiens right now with the Stanley Cup. He's got a lot of experience there. He knows what it takes. He's got a lot of confidence in himself. And he knows at this time, right now, all you have to do is get the puck to the net. He does that, and sure enough, he finds the back of it, and the Canadiens go on to round three. What a victory by Montreal.
2: This game was almost emblematic of the series at large. Canadiens get off to a fast start, then had to recruit late to pull it out. How impressive was this game seven from the Habs?
1: Yeah, I think you got to look at both teams. Both teams didn't have a lot of experience coming into the playoffs this year. And I think it's one of the reasons why you saw so much turmoil in the games, in defensive play, mistakes, some undisciplined play by both teams at times. But ultimately, in the end, I thought Buffalo played a tremendous hockey game tonight. They're big, they're strong, they can skate, and they really carried the play to Montreal for the better part of the second and third periods. What Montreal needed going into this game was a strong performance by their goaltender, Dobis, and they got it. He was the one guy that they had to count on to do what he needed to do and shut the door. What a game he played. Solid, battling guy. He's so competitive, and he makes stops that sometimes look impossible. The Montreal Canadiens can count their lucky stars that they got the number one star for them tonight in this game was their goaltender, and he's backed up by a long history of great goaltenders that have played for the Montreal Canadiens.
0: Canadiens and Hurricanes, Eastern Conference Final Game 1 coming up on Thursday. 8 innings, great, but that's next. SportsCenter All Night continues. It's ESPN Radio.
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1: 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College football news, Texas Tech quarterback Brendan Sorsby, who has sought treatment for a gambling addiction, has filed an injunction against the NCAA. He's looking for college eligibility for this upcoming season in 2026. ESPN College Football Insider Pete Thamel explained.
2: This is really an unprecedented moment. We have certainly seen schools and seen athletes sue the NCAA for eligibility, but this is almost a preemptive lawsuit filing for clarity on whether or not Brendan Sorsby is going to be eligible this season. Mentioned in the suit is that the supplemental draft for the NFL has a deadline to declare by June 22nd. And the hearing for this, they are requesting to be by June 15th. So what essentially Brendan Sorsby is looking for so he can play this season at Texas Tech is some clarity for his status from the NCAA. The suit reveals he is currently ineligible, which is not a surprise. He's admitted to making thousands of bets, which are against NCAA rules. The NCAA really did push back against this in a statement today. And what the NCAA basically said, Kevin, was we haven't even made a ruling on Brendan Sorsby yet. And that's obviously a much different reaction than the rhetoric that Sorsby's lawsuit has, which called the NCAA deeply hypocritical for its ties to gambling. And said it's a wholesale abandonment of its obligations for the well-being of Brendan Sorsby. He's obviously battling a gambling addiction. He's in an inpatient treatment facility. So these two sides are going to push forward, and we will likely find out in mid-June whether or not Brendan Sorsby can get an injunction which would allow him to play for Texas Tech. Notable to end here that it is in a district court in Lubbock, Texas, which is where Texas Tech is located.
1: The NCAA prohibits student athletes from wagering on any NCAA-sanctioned sport, professional or collegiate. Penalties can include permanent ineligibility, especially in cases where athletes wagered on their own team or manipulated their performance. The filing by Sorsby's legal team saying the quarterback suffers from a clinically diagnosed gambling disorder, which is a mental health condition. The NCAA, they say in their filing, quote, has weaponized his condition to shore up a facade of competitive integrity while simultaneously profiting from the very gambling ecosystem it polices, according to the court filing. SportsCenter All Night, ESPN Radio. To baseball, what a night in Anaheim. A's starter JT Ginn was dealing against the Angels.
3: In from the first base side of the rubber out of a windup, and the 1-2 pitch swung on and missed. And there's his career high, 10 strikeouts for JT Ginn. Man, he strikes out the side. He has a no-hitter through seven.
1: Talk 650 KSTE. He would have that no-hitter through seven. He would have the no-hitter through eight. So he takes that and a 1-0 lead to the bottom of the ninth.
4: Right-hander from Mississippi State, 26 years of age, and his 0-2 pitch, here's the delivery to Frazier, swung on, line to left center, base hit, and that'll do it. Well, what an effort. No hitter through eight, and the veteran Adam Frazier lines one to left center, and now that means the tying run is on base.
1: Angels break up the no-no with a leadoff single in the bottom of the ninth. Well, Ginn can still pick up the win. Uh-oh.
5: Here's the next one. Meadows swings at this ball. This is lifted high. It's hit deep out in the center. And it's out of here! It's out of here! It's a walk-off two-run homer. And the Angels have won this ball game tonight here at the Big A. How about that?
1: Angels Radio AM 830, 2-1 Angels stun the Athletic. And in the process, they extend the streak for the longest active streak in Major League Baseball without being no-hit. Angels have not been on the wrong end of a no-hitter since September of 1999. They were an inning shy of that one on Monday, but they rally in the ninth for the 2-1 win. As for JT Ginn, eight innings, you heard the career high, 10 strikeouts, wound up giving up the two hits to lead off the bottom of the ninth. The no-hit bid through eight innings, the longest no-hit bid of his career. Dodgers with a five-game win streak on the line Monday and the top spot in the division on the line as well in San Diego against the Padres.
6: Yamamoto steps back, Roxanne delivers, and then Duhart hits it in the air, deep to left field. Hernandez backing up, he's at the wall, this one, gonna go! Miguel Andujar with his fourth of the year, and the Padres take a 1-0 lead here in the bottom of the first.
1: 97-3, the fan, 1-0 in the first, 1-0 at the end. Padres get the win, fourth straight win to pull ahead of the Dodgers for first place in the NL West, their fifth shutout this season, tied for most of the National League. Dodgers lose, and that snaps the five-game win streak. They're shut out for the second time this season. They went 0-7 with runners in scoring position. In Washington, Mets, Nationals tied 5-5 after 9. 10th inning, each team scores a run. 11th, scoreless, so we're still tied 6-6. Then came the 12th.
6: Top 12. Next pitch to Beatty. Swain, a line drive through the hole, left side, a base hit. Bichette scores. Soto's around third. He's coming to the plate. Throw goes to third. Brujan in with a belly flop. Beatty trails to second base with a two-run single. And the Mets score four times here in the 12th. They lead 10-6. Second and third, one away, and threatening for more.
1: They were just getting started. 880 ESPN New York. Mets wind up scoring 10 runs in the 12th inning. They beat the Nationals 16-7 in 12, fourth instance of 10 runs or more in a single extra innings in the last 100 years. Mets are now 11-5 in the month of May. Speaking of going overtime, that's next. 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
1: Canadiens with a Game 7 overtime win in Buffalo. Montreal advances to the Eastern Conference Final against Carolina. Padres beat the Dodgers. San Diego taking over the top spot in the NL West. Spurs strike first on the road in the Western Conference Finals.
2: That's going to do it. San Antonio has taken Game 1 of the Western Conference Finals. They steal home court. They outlast the Thunder in two overtimes, led by their all-world third-year center, Victor Wembanyama. 41 points and 24 rebounds in the Game 1 win.
1: It was a tight game all night. Classic double overtime in Game 1. Spurs winning it on the road. You heard it here on ESPN Radio. Mark Kestisher, PJ Carlissimo had the call for us. Back to OKC. Mark?
2: Jay, thank you very much. What a way to open the Western Conference Finals. Victor Wembanyama passed Lou Alcindor, Kareem Abdul-Jabbar, youngest player, 40 points, 20 rebounds in a playoff game in NBA history. They rode Wemby down the stretch of overtimes. 41 points, 24 rebounds, three block shots, and PJ, what a way to open the conference finals. San Antonio getting the road win.
3: Well, we all kept saying, well, this is going to be great if these two guys, they've been two best teams in the regular season, unquestionably. They played very well. OKC sweeps their first two series. Two impressive wins by a young, inexperienced playoff team, taking out Portland in five and then Minnesota in six. And we said, like, well, what's it going to be? Well, guess what? It was unbelievable. How about three double-doubles for the San Antonio Spurs to start? They're young, inexperienced, never played in a playoff. 17 points and 11 assists for Steph Castle, 24 points and 11 rebounds for Dylan Harper, not to mention his seven steals. Alex Caruso was magnificent. Of course, the MVP had a double-double, 24 and 12. Alex Caruso with 31 off the bench, headlined an OKC bench that outscored San Antonio 50 to 16. But the game had everything. Comebacks, threes, clutch foul shooting, tremendous defense in the half court by both teams. Really, really good defense. And San Antonio's able to overcome 23 turnovers in the absence of De'Aaron Fox. Sorely, sorely.
2: We'll
3: evident.
2: See if Fox will be available to go in Game 2. If there is an adjustment for Oklahoma City, even though they just went two overtimes, Shai Gilgeous-Alexander did have 12 in the fourth quarter, which was key because it got them to overtime, but he had to work for it tonight. They did a really good job against him.
3: No, they did a great job. I think Wemby, honestly, was too tired to help. SGA was able to get going by getting a couple of dunks, getting to the rim, because Wemby was either too tired to help or they told him, don't leave your man. For most of the night, the strategy was the guy guarding SGA channeled him into Victor Wembanyama, and most times Victor was guarding Alex Caruso, and Alex Caruso made them pay for that strategy all night. So there's going to be adjustments to be made for sure by both teams.
2: Oklahoma City ran through the first two rounds unbeaten, but the San Antonio Spurs take Game 1 on the road in double overtime. Wemby, 41 points, 24 boards. Spurs, 122. Oklahoma City, 115 the final. For PJ Carlissimo, I'm Mark Kestisher, right here on your home for the NBA, ESPN Radio, and the ESPN app. Let's go back to our pal Jay Reynolds in the studio.
1: All right, Mark, great job as always. Wemby with that huge night in the Game 1 win for the Spurs. His coach, Mitch Johnson.
4: I thought his level of physicality and execution through physicality was tremendous. His rebounding obviously shows itself in the box score, but was off the charts defensively. He was in a stance almost all night, and I thought he did a good job of, and the guys along with him, just being stubborn in terms of they made some shots, and they did. Obviously, you got to give up something when you try to take things away, and at times when they made shots or they made us pay for whatever we were trying to do, we stuck with it, and he led the way. I mean, that's 49 big minutes, and it was high level for the majority of those.
1: And the Spurs striking first on the road in Oklahoma City. As for Thunder coach Mark Daigneault?
5: Yeah, it certainly offensively took us a little while to get a little bit of a rhythm in the game. In terms of balance, to your point, I thought our threes were good in the first half. We didn't shoot it great. I actually thought we had higher quality threes in the first half than we did the rest of the game. But the balance of attacks wasn't great. You know, who knows what that is? It's the first time playing them in 4 months. They're obviously a unique opponent. We just had a while off. I thought we caught a little bit more of a groove to start the second half. We were lucky to be down 7 at halftime. But, yeah, I mean, 100%, there's a lot we can improve on.
1: Spurs taking the series opener in the Western Conference. Game 2 coming up on Wednesday. Eastern Conference getting underway tonight. Knicks and Cavs. Cavs coming off their distance series with the Pistons. Knicks resting a bit. ESPN analyst Danny Green.
6: I expect the Knicks to keep rolling and playing good basketball. They may be a little rusty because 10 days off is a lot, but they definitely needed it for OG Anunoby to heal up. But, yeah, it's going to take a minute or two or maybe a full game for them to get that rust out. But they just have so many weapons, man. Deuce McBride, Landry Shamet off the bench. Of course, Mikal Bridges playing at a high level. And then Jalen Brunson. They just have nobody that can stop him or guard him on the other side of the floor in the Cleveland Cavaliers uniform. If Cat does what Cat does and being, you know, distributor and starting the offense and attacking the rim and doing that and staying out of foul trouble, this should be a pretty good New York Knicks series for them to be back in the finals for the first time in like 27 years.
1: And as for the keys in New York, ESPN analyst Monica McNutt.
7: In this new offense, yes, it's about Karl-Anthony Towns as a centerpiece, but there's also so much off-ball movement, right? And so last night as we were preparing for this one, I'm like, okay, who's going to struggle with that? I think Merrill, Wade, Strus, they're guarding their butts off. They're doing what they're supposed to do as role players. But to go after and target where you're going to have some soft spots, Donovan Mitchell, while he competes, is not the biggest defender there, right? And then James Harden tends to be a little bit slow-footed. But this is where, to me, the way that the Knicks are playing on both sides of the basketball is important to call out. Mm-hmm. They've been defending at such a high level. And if OG Anunoby is healthy, which all signs indicate he'll be ready for game one, they really, I think, to me, could put more pressure on Cleveland defensively than Cleveland can do the other way.
1: We'll see how the Eastern Conference finals play out. Cleveland, of course, there after dispatching Detroit, which was the top seed in the Eastern Conference. We heard what their coach, J.B. Bickerstaff, had to say after the Pistons lost in the conference semis.
8: It's not a disappointment at all. I'm not ever will I be disappointed in these guys. These guys every single day give us what they got. So it is not a disappointment. It's a loss, and it's a tough loss. But, you know, that adjective will never be used as this group.
1: Detroit failing to reach the conference finals, losing to the Cavaliers. They say it's not a disappointment. Was it? Here's our Stephen A. Smith.
9: Yes, because they didn't make the conference finals. They were the number one seed. They won 60 games, major props to them or whatever. But I'm just talking about their expectations. Once we saw what we saw, particularly from Cade Cunningham emerging as a league MVP candidate, it's not that the result, meaning losing the series, was a disappointment. It's how they went out on your home court in a game 7, down by damn near 40. That's the disappointment. That's where that comes in, because it reminded us of what their deficiencies are. We got to give credit where credit is due to J.B. Bickerstaff, who was my coach of the year. You don't have Malik Beasley because of personal reasons he got himself into. You lose Dennis Schroeder, of course, and Tim Hardaway Jr., and you're looking at Cade Cunningham, and you really, really didn't have a bona fide secondary scorer.
1: So now the Eastern Conference Finals getting underway on Tuesday without the Pistons, Cavs, Knicks. Game 1, you'll hear it here on ESPN Radio. Our coverage begins at 8 o'clock Eastern. Right now, SportsCenter all night. 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
10: The pitch. And it's swung on, hit high in the air, right field. Pretty deep. Steer going back to the track. Looking up. And it is gone. Bryson Stott has turned the game around with a two-run home run. Down the line and right, a towering fly ball that just kept going. And the Phillies have come back to take a 5-4 lead.
1: Sports Radio 94, WIP, 5-4 the final as the Phillies now have 5 straight wins, longest win streak this season for them. Phillies 16-4 since late April when Don Mattingly took over as manager. Best record in baseball over that span. As for the Reds, 4-13 since May 1st. Worst record in baseball over that span. Brewers and Cubs.
11: 1-0 pitch to Bowers. And a high fly ball deep right field. This ball's way back there. That one's off the scoreboard and over it. And out of this ballpark. A three-run blast for Jake Bowers. And the Brewers all over the Cubs at Wrigley here tonight. It is 8-0 Milwaukee.
1: Brewers jumping out, and they go on to the 9-3 win over the Cubs. 620 WTMJ. Brewers' ninth win in their last 11. They're now a half game behind the Cubs in the NL Central. Closest they've been to first place since April 18th. Cubs, coming off that 10-game win streak, have now lost 7 of their last 9. Yankees and Blue Jays in a tight one.
12: Trent Grisham leads off second. His third stolen base, matching last year's total. Sky down the left field line. That ball is off the pole. Off the pole. A two-run home run for Jazz Chisholm. And the Yankees lead 7-5.
1: 7-5 at that point. They hang on for a 7-6 win. Michael Kay on the ES Network. Yankees trailed 3-1 in the fourth and 5-3 in the seventh. But they rally, get the 7-6 win. Blue Jays' first loss this season when leading by multiple runs in the seventh inning or later. Rays by 10 over the Orioles, 16-6. The 16 runs, their most in a game at the Trop since 2014. Speaking of exploding for runs, the Marlins.
13: Against Hunter Biggie, Kevin Cash just left him out there to eat it. 1-1, that one killed out to left down the line. Only questions, fair or foul. It's a fair ball, and it's a grand slam. Shot out of a cannon by Javier Sanoa.
14: Look out, little man, I see you.
13: And he blew this game open. It's 11-0 in the bottom of the fifth.
1: It would be a 12-0 win for the Marlins over the Braves. 104-3 WQAM. Marlins, 8 combined RBI from the 8 and 9 spots in the batting order, and they get their largest shutout win against the Braves in franchise history. Largest shutout against any team since 2019. Atlanta shut out for the third time this season. Twins double up the Astros 6-3, their ninth home win this season by at least 3 runs. Mariners and White Sox.
11: And again, the 2-2 to Colt, swinging a fly ball down the right field line and deep. This one is gone. Goodbye, baseball. Colt Emerson. Holy smokes, his first hit in the big leagues is a 3-run home run down the right field line. What a story for this young man. His Major League debut last night. Game 2 hits a 3-run home run. Mariners lead 6-1. What a night for Emerson.
1: Seattle Sports 710 AM. Mariners a 6-1 win to snap a 3-game losing streak. Mariners beating the White Sox, who now have a 3-game road losing streak. Sports Center all night. ESPN Radio. College football deciding what to do in the near and longer term future. We're currently at a dozen, but that playoff's going to grow, isn't it? ESPN's Pete Thamel.
15: Well, out here at Big Ten meetings, there are 18 linked arms of the football coaches with Commissioner Tony Petitti singing the 24-team Kumbaya. From talking to coaches yesterday in the lobbies, in the hallways here in Terranea, it's very clear that that is the direction that the Big Ten wants to go. It's more access. It's more deep, meaningful games deep into the season. The real story of this offseason is going to come next week at the FTC meetings in Destin, Kevin. Likely be talking to you from there. The SEC is really the lone major college football entity, or at least the lone one that matters, that has not declared their hand on 24. Greg Sankey has never come out and said he is against 24. But again, the SEC has not shown their cards like this. There is some support in the SEC at the coach and athletic director level for this, but it is a big, complicated thing that Greg Sankey clearly wants to see unwind. So this will be the drumbeat of the offseason. No decision has to be made until December 1st, but it is very clear in Big Ten country the direction they want to go is to a 24-team playoff. Final piece of context, really the only voting entities who matter in this are the Big Ten and the SEC. The cards have been shown here at Big Ten meetings. We'll see what happens in Destin next week.
1: The American Football Coaches Association earlier this month recommending changes to the calendar that would end the season in early January, and of course pushing for the increase college football playoff. ESPN's Heather Dinich.
16: First of all, let's pump the brakes on that for a second, because not all coaches are in favor of 24. So there are certainly coaches throughout the country, particularly in the Big Ten, some in the SEC, who do want to see a 24-team playoff. But I think the bigger picture is the calendar and trying to end the college football season at the second Saturday in January, I believe is what it was. And if you go to a 24-team playoff, that's not impossible. But I know that there is a push to keep the quarterfinals on New Year's Day, New Year's Eve, New Year's Day, right? So there's some value in that. But big picture, with a 24-team playoff, I think what listeners need to know is that I think it's fair to say there's more support for it collectively than ever before. Does that mean it'll happen? No, because a month or two ago, whatever it was, there was more support for a 16-team playoff. So this pendulum continues to swing, and there are more hurdles in getting a 24-team playoff, but it starts with the calendar.
1: We'll see what the coaches, the conferences decide to do in the coming weeks. Straight ahead, speaking of a calendar, it's got some stuff penciled in for the upcoming season. That's next. Sports Center All Night continues. It's ESPN Radio.
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2: The Pittsburgh Steelers and Aaron Rodgers have reached agreement on a one-year deal worth up to $25 million.
3: He built up a lot of equity in that room.
4: This doesn't make the Steelers contenders.
3: He gives the team the best chance to compete next year.
1: Aaron Rodgers teaming up with Mike McCarthy once again, the quarterback agreeing over the weekend to return to Pittsburgh, and his key card still gets him in the building, ESPN Steelers reporter Brooke Pryor.
5: And it's not quite back to school, but it did kind of feel like a meet the teacher night where everybody's back in the building. They're excited to see each other, and they're now meeting their new coaching staff. They've seen him a little bit this offseason, but most importantly, they saw Aaron Rodgers. And while it wasn't necessarily a surprise that Rodgers ended up signing that one-year deal, his teammates said today that they were surprised to see him in the building and then on the field for that first OTA practice. During the media viewing window, we saw him complete five passes, two of those to Michael Pittman Jr. Michael Pittman Jr. said afterward, "Wow, I can't believe that that was with Aaron Rodgers, because some of those throws were just so great." It seems like this group has really picked up right where they left off a year ago.
1: Aaron Rodgers back in Pittsburgh on the diamond. Diamondbacks, a 12-2 rout of the Giants. They tie their season high in runs and hits. Largest margin of victory this season. Nolan Arenado with his seventh career Grand Slam. Guardians 8-2 over the Tigers. Their fourth road win this season by at least six. Red Sox top Kansas City 3-1. Their eighth win this season when they score three runs or fewer. SportsCenter All Night, ESPN Radio.
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1: Marlins have played 543 games against the Braves in their franchise history. Never before had they had a shutout win this lopsided. 104.3 WQAM.
7: 1-1. That one killed out to left down the line. Only questions, fair or foul. It's a fair ball, and it's a grand slam. Shot out of a cannon by Javier Sanoa.
8: Look out, little man. I see you.
7: And he blew this game open. It's 11-0 in the bottom of the fifth.
0: Number four.
1: Dodgers have their win streak snapped, but the Phillies extend theirs to five. 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
9: The pitch. And it's swung on, hit high in the air, right field. Pretty deep. Steer going back to the track. Looking up, and it is gone. Bryson Stott has turned the game around with a two-run home run down the line and right. A towering fly ball that just kept going. And the Phillies have come back to take a 5-4 lead.
0: Number three.
1: In Anaheim, A starter JT Ginn takes a no-hitter to the ninth before giving up a leadoff single. And then Angels Radio AM 830.
10: Here's the next one. Meadows swings at this ball. This is lifted high. It's hit deep out in the center. And it's out of here. It's out of here. That's a walk-off two-run homer. And the Angels have won this ball game tonight here at the Big A. How about that?
0: Number two.
1: Mariners beat the White Sox with a career milestone as part of the night. Seattle Sports, 7:10 a.m.
11: And again, the 2-2 to Colt, swinging a fly ball down the right field line and deep. This one is gone. Goodbye, baseball. Colt Emerson. Holy smokes, his first hit of the big leagues is a three-run home run down the right field line. What a story for this young man.
0: Number one.
1: To the ice, Montreal and the Sabres in Buffalo, game seven, which goes to overtime. TSN 690.
12: Loose puck in the slot. Habs are going to skate it to center. Carrier feeds it ahead. Far side. Evans drives the middle. Shot. Scores! Game seven. Overtime winner. Alex Newhook has come through for Montreal, and the run stays alive off to the Eastern Conference Finals.
1: Hurricanes are up next. And then there's the Spurs night in Oklahoma City.
13: Up four, Castle with it. Creeps up to the three-point line. Pass for Wemby. Makes the catch. Turns and flushes. San Antonio improves the lead to six with 22 seconds to go. And Wemby's got himself a 41-point game one of the Western Conference Finals.
1: Victor Wembanyama, 41 points, 24 rebounds. Mark Kestenscher called it here on ESPN Radio. By comparison, Thunder's Chet Holmgren, 8 points, 8 rebounds. ESPN analyst Kendrick Perkins.
14: Can he try? That's the first thing. Can he try? Because I saw him duck and smoke tonight. I saw him guarding other people on the perimeter. I didn't see too much of him one-on-one action guarding Wemby. And he know that beef has been around since they high school days. In order for them to even stand a chance, Chet Holmgren is going to have to take this personal, especially on the defensive side of the basketball. He's going to have to take and show why he finished as one of the top guys as far as the defensive player in the defensive player of the year runners. Tonight, he's going to have a hard time getting sleep. When you let somebody walk into your crib with muddy shoes, kick their feet up on your coffee table, and order DoorDash with your credit card, and turn your channel on your television, damn it, you got to do something about that. That's what Wemby did to Chet tonight. He got to take this personal because Wemby is not going to stop. I'm going to say it again. Victor Wembanyama doesn't like you. You need to have the same feelings for him.
1: 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Eastern Conference final game one tonight here on ESPN Radio. 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
10: 10 seconds, Kobe Bryant against Christie. Kobe Bryant on the move against Christie. In for the right, flips his shot up, no good. O'Neal lays it up, missed it. Ball tipped out to Horry, straight on three. Good! The Lakers have won!
0: And we're just getting started. The NBA is on ESPN Radio. SportsCenter All Night. More still to come.
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0: Coming up on SportsCenter All Night. The top two seeds face off in game one of the Western Conference Finals.
4: Dribble handoff, didn't make it to the cell. Turnover. Mitchell behind the back. Jada flies in. Two-hand stuff. Thunder have taken the lead for the first time in game one.
0: We've got game seven on the ice between Montreal and Buffalo.
5: Here's Gouley. Out in front. Shot. Scores! Deflected in front. Off the shot from Gouley. It's Philip Deneau, and it's 1-0 Montreal in game seven.
0: We give you all the action from around the diamond.
6: 1-0 pitch to Bowers. And a high fly ball deep right field. This ball's way back there. That one's off the scoreboard and over it and out of this ballpark.
0: Plus, we prepare you for game one of the NBA's Eastern Conference Finals.
22: The way that the Knicks are playing on both sides of the basketball is important to call out. They've been defending at such a high level.
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1: 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The postseason fun for the Oklahoma City Thunder. Their run in this postseason starting to look like a website address. www. Over and over, they swept Phoenix in round one. They dispatched the Lakers in four straight in the conference semis. Monday, Thunder and Spurs, the top two teams in the West from the regular season, opening up the Western Conference Finals in Oklahoma City. Let's just say, if we get seven of these, we're going to enjoy the next couple of weeks.
4: Holmgren, outside Wallace. His three-pointer's a miss, and Vassell has the rebound. They are 5-for-21 from three, Oklahoma City. Here's Vassell, takes the pass, steps into a three and drills it. And San Antonio has its biggest lead of game one, up 10.
1: Dropping in a second quarter three-pointer. Spurs go up double digits there, but that 10-point lead was about it. It was really single digits most of the night and low single digits, often a one possession game.
4: 97-95 San Antonio. 120 left. Caruso probes the paint, passes it outside to J Dub. Jalen Williams floater over Wemby, gets the roll. We're tied at 97.
1: Game was tied for 12% of the night. San Antonio would have answers as they led for more than 80% of this game.
4: Castle goes to his right, picks it up, lobs it for Wemby, has it against J-Dub, turns tip of the circle looking, now puts it on the deck, spins inside, puts it up, and rattles it home for the lead. 11.5 seconds to go. Wemby with the bucket for San Antonio.
23: He spun, it didn't work going right, he spun back to the left, and then off balance, he shot like a little leaner over Jalen Williams. What a tough shot.
1: Spurs in front there. Ball back to the Thunder.
4: J-Dub, Jalen Williams waiting for the ball. Sideline left has it. Looking for Mitchell. Gets it into AJ. 10 seconds to go. Dribbling on the O in OKC. Pass to SGA on the wing. Going to drive on Castle to the basket. Lays it in for the tie. 3.1 seconds to go.
1: SGA pulling the Thunder even again. So the Spurs have 3 seconds with which to work.
4: Harper looking to Wembanyama. Wembanyama dribbles under pressure. Blocked by Holmgren, and we're going to overtime. Chet Holmgren blocks Victor Wembanyama, and regulation will not be the end of game one.
1: Mark Castasure alongside PJ Carlissimo right here on ESPN Radio. To overtime they go in game one of the Western Conference Finals.
4: 106-105 Thunder. 105 to go in overtime. Alex Caruso has 30 points, 8 three-pointers in that defensive play. Here's SGA. Explodes to the rim and throws it down. 56 seconds to go in overtime.
23: Victor's too tired to help out, I think.
1: That'd be Victor Wembanyama. OKC up three, but guess who does answer?
4: Here's K-Dub driving. Fades to his left. Jumper missed the rim. Hit the backboard. And San Antonio has it. Down floor Wemby going to go for the long three and the tie, and he hit it. He pulled up from 30 feet away. Wemby's tied the game.
23: And there's a 2.3-second differential. Timeout called by OKC.
1: Wembanyama pulling up just over half court, and he ties it. They would wind up going to a second OT.
4: Lastly guarded by Cason Waller, best steals leader in the NBA. Finds Harper on the arc, six to shoot. Harper inside for Wemby, makes the catch. Nobody's there. There is a whistle and one as Wemby flushes. Holmgren late to get over, commits the foul. Up four, Castle with it, creeps up to the three-point line. Pass for Wemby, makes the catch, turns and flushes. San Antonio improves the lead to six with 22 seconds to go, and Wemby's got himself a 41-point game one of the Western Conference Finals.
1: 41 points for Wembanyama on offense, but he's also the defensive player of the year.
4: They got Jalen Williams at the top, drives inside the arc, puts it up, blocked by Wembanyama with 17 seconds to go. Passes to Harper, they foul him, and Victor Wembanyama will end this highlight reel of game one of the Western Conference Finals. 41 points, 23 rebounds, and his third block shot.
1: It took two overtimes, but the Spurs are able to grab the series opener on the road. 122-115. Spurs have won five of the six matchups with the Thunder this season. Wembanyama, 41 points, 24 rebounds.
7: I feel like it was a great effort from everybody, you know. 1-15. Physically, I'm feeling tired, honestly, but not as much as you would expect, honestly. It's probably the adrenaline. It's going to come down a little bit. I'm probably going to sleep pretty well tonight. The message would be that we as a team are ready to go in any environment, in any place, against anybody. And even though we still got a lot to learn, our effort should be over anybody else's. And tonight, we were relentless.
1: Victor Wembanyama, fourth player in NBA history with 40 points and 20 rebounds in game one of the playoff series. Wilt Chamberlain, Shaq, Nikola Jokic being the other three. Yes, less than a year ago, he was on retreat for a week and a half in China. ESPN analyst Kendrick Perkins says, that was worth it.
14: I was watching the game with my wife and my kids, and I told my wife that we're sending our kids to those damn monks that we went to this summer. Because I need that mentality. I need that mentality right there. I don't know what I just saw. I believe we call it greatness. But God bless America, what he just did on that stage. It's one thing to spoil an MVP moment for SGA being awarded his MVP. But it's another thing to walk into that arena, one of the loudest, most hostile environments, and have a legendary performance like he did today on both ends of the floor. And the one thing that stood out to me is how personal he took it. Because the world knows the hatred that he has in his heart for Chet Holmgren. Wemby was a monster all across the board. I'm speechless. The number speaks for himself. And we just heard Stephon Castle say that he's the best player in the world. Guess what? He has no argument whatsoever from Kendrick Perkins. I have no argument for that.
8: It was at one point a really rough night for SGA. I mean, he did have the double overtimes to sort of like make up for it here. Checking his numbers, he did finish with 24 points. But in the first half, he was like 1-for-4 with 4 points. How did San Antonio make his life so miserable?
14: Because one, they have so many big wings and guards that defend at a high level and that are physical. And it starts with Stephon Castle. We know that the Spurs have the defensive player of the year, Victor Wembanyama, but let's not forget Stephon Castle is still an all-defensive caliber player. And when you think about the size of a Dylan Harper, a Vassell, these guys are 6'5", 6'6", Chapanin. They are good at sliding their feet, taking the bump, the physicality, playing without fouling. I've never seen SGA look like this, even

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3: Open shooters more so, and I think they loosened up as the game went on, and I was able to find my cracks. But yeah, it's got to be better when I get those cracks, I think.
4: He finished with 24. Jalen Williams, first game back since game two of the first round, 26 points. Alex Caruso, 31, playoff career high, second most in the regular season or postseason. But OKC falls in game one. Game two coming up on Wednesday, 8 o'clock Eastern here on ESPN Radio. Tuesday's the Eastern Conference Final getting underway. Cavaliers and Knicks in New York for Game 1. We'll have it, presented by Gusto, right here on ESPN Radio. Right now, SportsCenter all night to the ice. And if we hop in Mr. Peabody's Wayback Machine, remember May 9th? That's the day the Carolina Hurricanes finished off the Flyers with a four-game sweep. They've been sitting idle since, waiting for an opponent for the Eastern Conference Final. Monday they would get one, eventually. Sabres, Canadiens, game 7 in Buffalo, though it was Montreal holding a lead in the third period.
5: Faceoff won by the Sabres. On the wall, play back to the line for Power. He's got a lane. Power walking it in. Scores! Rasmus Dahlin with the feed from Owen Power, and they turn the red light on and tie game 7 at 2 apiece.
4: WGR 550 in Buffalo. Sabres tie it up. They'd end up in overtime in game 7.
6: Loose puck in the slot. Habs are going to skate it to center. Carrier feeds it ahead. Far side. Evans drives the middle. Shot. Scores! Game 7. Overtime winner. Alex Newhook has come through for Montreal, and the run stays alive off to the Eastern Conference Finals.
4: And it got quiet in Buffalo. TSN 690. Canadiens, a 3-2 overtime win in Game 7. Canadiens with their first overtime goal in a Game 7 since 1992. They advanced to the Eastern Conference Final to face the Hurricanes. Alex Newhook had the overtime game winner. He spoke with our Emily Kaplan.
7: Alex, back-to-back Game 7 winners for you. How do you explain it?
8: Yeah. Well, it's a crazy feeling. You know, to come up and get two wins to keep us going here in the playoffs, it's fun. It's why we play the game. And, you know, I think we played well enough to win. So we're looking forward now.
7: What do you think this moment's like in Montreal right now?
8: Yeah, it's got to be electric. I'm sure everywhere in Montreal is going nuts right now. And we owe them a lot of credit. They showed up for us all series long. And can't wait to get back to the Bell Center for Game 3.
7: This team, I'm sure a lot of people did not put you guys in the Eastern Conference Final when the season began. How do you guys get here? What makes you so special?
8: Yeah, I mean, we're a confident group. I think, you know, we knew we were capable of all year. And, you know, I think we believe that we can keep going and bring this thing all the way. So, you know, it's a big result, and we're looking forward.
7: Where does that confidence come from?
8: I mean, I think we built it. You know, we built it since I've been here anyway, and we built it all season long. And, you know, we've added some pieces. And I think everyone's kind of come together to play together and play their role to, you know, to the best of their ability this far in playoffs. So we got to keep it rolling.
7: All right, you're in the Eastern Conference Final. You play the Carolina Hurricanes, long rest. What should fans expect in that series?
8: Yeah, we're going to give it our best. You know, we're going to keep rolling. You know, and see what happens.
7: Congratulations.
8: All right, thank you.
4: Newhook is the second player in NHL history with multiple Game 7 clinchers in a single postseason, the other being Nathan Horton, who had two with Boston in 2011. Newhook had two game-winning goals in the regular season, in addition to the overtime game winner on Monday in Game 7 to beat the Sabres. ESPN analyst, Hall of Famer Mark Messier.
9: He's been a bright light for the Canadiens all playoffs long, and especially when their top line had been struggling with getting offensive production. You have to talk about depth scoring and why it's so important, but Newhook has provided that for the Canadiens. You know, another huge, huge, huge goal for the Montreal Canadiens again. And, you know, he's the only guy, only player on the Montreal Canadiens right now with the Stanley Cup. He's got a lot of experience there. He knows what it takes. He's got a lot of confidence in himself. And he knows at this time, right now, all you have to do is get the puck to the net. He does that, and sure enough, he finds the back of it, and Canadiens go on to round 3.

0: What a victory by Montreal.
1: This game was almost emblematic of the series at large. Canadians get off to a fast start, then had to regroup late to pull it out. How impressive was this game seven from the Habs?
0: Yeah, I think you got to look at both teams. Both teams didn't have a lot of experience coming into the playoffs this year. And I think it's one of the reasons why you saw so much turmoil in the games, in defensive play, mistakes, some undisciplined play by both teams at times. But ultimately, in the end, I thought Buffalo played a tremendous hockey game tonight. They're big, they're strong, they can skate, and they really carried the play to Montreal for the better part of the second and third periods. What Montreal needed going into this game was a strong performance by their goaltender, Dobis, and they got it. He was the one guy that they had to count on to do what he needed to do and shut the door. What a game he played. Solid, battling guy. He's so competitive, and he makes stops that sometimes look impossible. The Montreal Canadiens can count their lucky stars that they got the number one star for them tonight in this game was their goaltender, and he's backed up by a long history of great goaltenders that have played for the Montreal Canadiens.
2: 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SportsCenter All Night continues. It's ESPN Radio.
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1: 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College football news, Texas Tech quarterback Brendan Sorsby, who has sought treatment for a gambling addiction, has filed an injunction against the NCAA. He's looking for college eligibility for this upcoming season in 2026. ESPN College Football Insider Pete Thamel explained.
2: This is really an unprecedented moment. We have certainly seen schools and seen athletes sue the NCAA for eligibility, but this is almost a preemptive lawsuit filing for clarity on whether or not Brendan Sorsby is going to be eligible this season. Mentioned in the suit is that the supplemental draft for the NFL has a deadline to declare by June 22nd. And the hearing for this, they are requesting to be by June 15th. So what essentially Brendan Sorsby is looking for so he can play this season at Texas Tech is some clarity for his status from the NCAA. The suit reveals he is currently ineligible, which is not a surprise. He's admitted to making thousands of bets, which are against NCAA rules. The NCAA really did push back against this in a statement today. And what the NCAA basically said, Kevin, was we haven't even made a ruling on Brendan Sorsby yet. And that's obviously a much different reaction than the rhetoric that Sorsby's lawsuit has, which called the NCAA deeply hypocritical for its ties to gambling. And it said it's a wholesale abandonment of its obligations for the well-being Brendan Sorsby. He's obviously battling a gambling addiction. He's in an inpatient treatment facility. So these two sides are obviously are going to push forward, and we will likely find out in mid-June whether or not Brendan Sorsby can get an injunction which would allow him to play for Texas Tech. Notable to end here that it is in a district court in Lubbock, Texas, which is where Texas Tech is located.
1: The NCAA prohibits student athletes from wagering on any NCAA-sanctioned sport, professional or collegiate. Penalties can include permanent ineligibility, especially in cases where athletes wagered on their own team or manipulated their performance. The filing by Sorsby's legal team saying the quarterback suffers from a clinically diagnosed gambling disorder, which is a mental health condition. The NCAA, they say in their filing, quote, has weaponized his condition to shore up a facade of competitive integrity while simultaneously profiting from the very gambling ecosystem it polices, according to the court filing. SportsCenter All Night, ESPN Radio. To baseball, what a night in Anaheim. A's starter JT Ginn was dealing against the Angels.
3: In from the first base side of the rubber out of a windup, and the 1-2 pitch swung on and missed. And there's his career high, 10 strikeouts for JT Ginn. Man, he strikes out the side. He has a no-hitter through seven.
1: Talk 650 KSTE. He would have that no-hitter through seven. He would have the no-hitter through eight. So he takes that and a 1-0 lead to the bottom of the ninth.
4: Right-hander from Mississippi State, 26 years of age, and his 0-2 pitch, here's the delivery to Frazier, swung on, line to left center, base hit, and that'll do it. Well, what an effort. No-hitter through eight, and the veteran Adam Frazier lines one to left center, and now that means the tying run is on base.
1: Angels break up the no-no with a leadoff single in the bottom of the ninth. Well, Ginn can still pick up the win. Uh-oh.
5: Here's the next one. Meadows swings at this ball. This is lifted high. It's hit deep out in the center. And it's out of here! It's out of here! It's a walk-off two-run homer. And the Angels have won this ball game tonight here at the Big A. How about that?
1: Angels Radio AM 830, 2-1 Angels stun the Athletic. And in the process, they extend the streak for the longest active streak in Major League Baseball without being no-hit. Angels have not been on the wrong end of a no-hitter since September of 1999. They were an inning shy of that one on Monday, but they rally in the ninth for the 2-1 win. As for JT Ginn, 8 innings, you heard the career high, 10 strikeouts, wound up giving up the 2 hits to lead off the bottom of the ninth. The no-hit bid through 8 innings, the longest no-hit bid of his career. Dodgers with a 5-game win streak on the line Monday, and the top spot in the division on the line as well in San Diego against the Padres.
6: Yamamoto steps back, Roxanne delivers, and Andujar hits it in the air, deep to left field. Hernandez backing up, he's at the wall, this one, gonna go! Miguel Andujar with his fourth of the year, and the Padres take a 1-0 lead here in the bottom of the first.
1: 97-3 the Fan, 1-0 in the first, 1-0 at the end. Padres get the win, fourth straight win to pull ahead of the Dodgers for first place in the NL West, their fifth shutout this season, tied for most of the National League. Dodgers lose, and that snaps the five-game win streak. They're shut out for the second time this season. They went 0-7 with runners in scoring position. In Washington, Mets, Nationals tied 5-5 after 9. 10th inning, each team scores a run. 11th, scoreless, so we're still tied 6-6. Then came the 12th.
6: Top 12. Next pitch to Beatty. Swain, a line drive through the hole, left side of base hit. Bichette scores. Soto's around third. He's coming to the plate. Throw goes to third. Brujan in with a belly flop. Beatty trails to second base with a two-run single. And the Mets score four times here in the 12th. They lead 10-6. Second and third, one away, and threatening for more.
1: They were just getting started. 880 ESPN New York. Mets wind up scoring 10 runs in the 12th inning. They beat the Nationals 16-7 in 12, fourth instance of 10 runs or more in a single extra innings in the last 100 years. Mets are now 11-5 in the month of May. Speaking of going overtime, that's next. 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

0: 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Slams it home.
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2: 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And the Thunder have taken the lead.
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1: Canadiens with a Game 7 overtime win in Buffalo. Montreal advances to the Eastern Conference Final against Carolina. Padres beat the Dodgers. San Diego taking over the top spot in the NL West. Spurs strike first on the road in the Western Conference Finals.
2: That's going to do it. San Antonio has taken Game 1 of the Western Conference Finals. They steal home court. They outlast the Thunder in two overtimes, led by their all-world third-year center, Victor Wembanyama. 41 points and 24 rebounds in the Game 1 win.
1: It was a tight game all night. Classic double overtime in Game 1. Spurs winning it on the road. You heard it here on ESPN Radio. Mark Kestisher, PJ Carlissimo had the call for us. Back to OKC. Mark?
2: Jay, thank you very much. What a way to open the Western Conference Finals. Victor Wembanyama passed Lou Alcindor, Kareem Abdul-Jabbar, youngest player, 40 points, 20 rebounds in a playoff game in NBA history. They rode Wemby down the stretch of overtimes. 41 points, 24 rebounds, three block shots, and PJ, what a way to open the conference finals. San Antonio getting the road win.
3: Well, we all kept saying, well, this is going to be great if these two guys, they've been two best teams in the regular season, unquestionably. They played very well. OKC sweeps their first two series. Two impressive wins by a young, inexperienced playoff team, taking out Portland in five and then Minnesota in six. And we said, like, well, what's it going to be? Well, guess what? It was unbelievable. How about three double-doubles for the San Antonio Spurs to start? They're young, inexperienced, never played in the playoff. 17 points and 11 assists for Steph Castle. 24 points and 11 rebounds for Dylan Harper, not to mention his seven steals. Alex Caruso was magnificent. Of course, the MVP had a double-double, 24 and 12. Alex Caruso with 31 off the bench, headlined an OKC bench that outscored San Antonio 50 to 16. But the game had everything. Comebacks, threes, clutch foul shooting, tremendous defense in the half court by both teams. Really, really good defense. And San Antonio's able to overcome 23 turnovers in the absence of De'Aaron Fox. Sorely, sorely.
2: We'll see if Fox will be available to go in Game 2. If there is an adjustment for Oklahoma City, even though they just went two overtimes, Shai Gilgeous-Alexander did have 12 in the fourth quarter, which was key because it got them to overtime, but he had to work for it tonight. They did a really good job against him.
3: No, they did a great job. I think Wemby, honestly, was too tired to help. SGA was able to get going by getting a couple of dunks, getting to the rim, because Wemby was either too tired to help or they told him, don't leave your man. For most of the night, the strategy was the guy guarding SGA channeled him into Victor Wembanyama, and most times Victor was guarding Alex Caruso, and Alex Caruso made them pay for that strategy all night. So there's going to be adjustments to be made for sure by both teams.
2: Oklahoma City ran through the first two rounds unbeaten, but the San Antonio Spurs take Game 1 on the road in double overtime. Wemby, 41 points, 24 boards. Spurs, 122. Oklahoma City, 115 the final. For PJ Carlissimo, I'm Mark Kestisher, right here on your home for the NBA, ESPN Radio, and the ESPN app. Let's go back to our pal Jay Reynolds in the studio.
1: All right, Mark, great job as always. Wemby with that huge night in the Game 1 win for the Spurs. His coach, Mitch Johnson.
4: I thought his level of physicality and execution through physicality was tremendous. His rebounding obviously shows itself in the box score, but was off the charts defensively. He was in a stance almost all night, and I thought he did a good job of, and the guys along with him, just being stubborn in terms of they made some shots, and they did. Obviously, you got to give up something when you try to take things away, and at times when they made shots, they made us pay for whatever we were trying to do. We stuck with it, and he led the way. I mean, that's 49 big minutes, and it was high level for the majority of those.
1: And the Spurs striking first on the road in Oklahoma City. As for Thunder coach Mark Daigneault?
5: Yeah, it certainly offensively took us a little while to get a little bit of a rhythm in the game. In terms of balance, to your point, I thought our threes were good in the first half. We didn't shoot it great. I actually thought we had higher quality threes in the first half than we did the rest of the game. But the balance of attacks wasn't great. You know, who knows what that is? It's the first time playing them in 4 months. They're obviously a unique opponent. We just had a while off. I thought we caught a little bit more of a groove to start the second half. We were lucky to be down 7 at halftime. But, yeah, I mean, 100%, there's a lot we can improve on.
1: Spurs taking the series opener in the Western Conference. Game 2 coming up on Wednesday. Eastern Conference getting underway tonight. Knicks and Cavs. Cavs coming off their distance series with the Pistons. Knicks resting a bit. ESPN analyst Danny Green.
6: I expect the Knicks to keep rolling and playing good basketball. They may be a little rusty because 10 days off is a lot, but they definitely needed it for OG Anunoby to heal up. But, yeah, it's going to take a minute or two or maybe a full game for them to get that rust out. But they just have so many weapons, man. Deuce McBride, Landry Shamet off the bench. Of course, Mikal Bridges is playing at a high level. And then Jalen Brunson. They just have nobody that can stop him or guard him on that other side of the floor in the Cleveland Cavaliers uniform. If Cat does what Cat does and being, you know, distributor and starting the offense and attacking the rim and doing that and staying out of foul trouble, this should be a pretty good New York Knicks series for them to be back in the finals for the first time in, like, 27 years.
1: And as for the Keys in New York, ESPN analyst Monica McNutt.
7: In this new offense, yes, it's about Karl-Anthony Towns as a centerpiece, but there's also so much off-ball movement, right? And so last night as we're preparing for this one, I'm like, okay, who's going to struggle with that? I think Merrill, Wade, Strus, they're guarding their butts off. They're doing what they're supposed to do as role players. But to go after and target where you're going to have some soft spots, Donovan Mitchell, while he competes, is not the biggest defender there, right? And then James Harden tends to be a little bit slow-footed. But this is where, to me, the way that the Knicks are playing on both sides of the basketball is important to call out. Mm-hmm. They've been defending at such a high level. And if OG Anunoby is healthy, which all signs indicate he'll be ready for game one, they really, I think, to me, can put more pressure on Cleveland defensively than Cleveland can do the other way.
1: We'll see how the Eastern Conference finals play out. Cleveland, of course, there after dispatching Detroit, which was the top seed in the Eastern Conference. We heard what their coach, J.B. Bickerstaff, had to say after the Pistons lost in the conference semis.
8: It's not a disappointment at all. I'm not ever will I be disappointed in these guys. These guys every single day give us what they got. So it is not a disappointment. It's a loss, and it's a tough loss. But, you know, that adjective will never be used as this group.
1: Detroit failing to reach the conference finals, losing to the Cavaliers. They say it's not a disappointment. Was it? Here's our Stephen A. Smith.
9: Yes, because they didn't make the conference finals. They were the number one seed. They won 60 games, major props to them or whatever. But I'm just talking about their expectations. Once we saw what we saw, particularly from Cade Cunningham emerging as a league MVP candidate, it's not that the result, meaning losing the series, was a disappointment. It's how they went out on your home court in a game 7, down by damn near 40. That's the disappointment. That's where that comes in, because it reminded us of what their deficiencies are. We got to give credit where credit is due to J.B. Bickerstaff, who was my coach of the year. You don't have Malik Beasley because of personal reasons he got himself into. You lose Dennis Schroeder, of course, and Tim Hardaway Jr., and you're looking at Cade Cunningham, and you really, really didn't have a bona fide secondary scorer.
1: So now the Eastern Conference Finals getting underway on Tuesday without the Pistons, Cavs, Knicks. Game 1, you'll hear it here on ESPN Radio. Our coverage begins at 8 o'clock Eastern. Right now, SportsCenter all night. 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
10: The pitch. And it's swung on, hit high in the air, right field. Pretty deep. Steer going back to the track. Looking up. And it is gone. Bryson Stott has turned the game around with a two-run home run. Down the line and right, a towering fly ball that just kept going. And the Phillies have come back to take a 5-4 lead.
1: Sports Radio 94, WIP, 5-4 the final as the Phillies now have 5 straight wins, longest win streak this season for them. Phillies 16-4 since late April when Don Mattingly took over as manager. Best record in baseball over that span. As for the Reds, 4-13 since May 1st. Worst record in baseball over that span. Brewers and Cubs.
11: 1-0 pitch to Bowers. And a high fly ball deep right field. This ball's way back there. That one's off the scoreboard and over it. And out of this ballpark. York. A three-run blast for Jake Bowers. And the Brewers all over the Cubs at Wrigley here tonight. It is 8-0 Milwaukee.
1: Brewers jumping out, and they go on to the 9-3 win over the Cubs. 620 WTMJ. Brewers' ninth win in their last 11. They're now a half game behind the Cubs in the NL Central. Closest they've been to first place since April 18th. Cubs, coming off that 10-game win streak, have now lost 7 of their last 9. Yankees and Blue Jays in a tight one.
12: Trent Grisham leads off second. His third stolen base, matching last year's total. Sky down the left field line. That ball is off the pole. Off the pole. A two-run home run for Jazz Chisholm. And the Yankees lead 7-5.
1: 7-5 at that point. They hang on for a 7-6 win. Michael Kay on the ES Network. Yankees trailed 3-1 in the fourth and 5-3 in the seventh. But they rally, get the 7-6 win. Blue Jays' first loss this season when leading by multiple runs in the seventh inning or later. Rays by 10 over the Orioles, 16-6. The 16 runs, they're most in a game at the Trop since 2014. Speaking of exploding for runs, the Marlins.
13: Against Hunter Biggie, Kevin Cash just left him out there to eat it. 1-1, that one killed out to left down the line. Only questions, fair or foul. It's a fair ball, and it's a grand slam. Shot out of a cannon by Javier Sanoa.
14: Look out, little man, I see you.
13: And he blew this game open. It's 11-0 in the bottom of the fifth.
1: It would be a 12-0 win for the Marlins over the Braves. 104-3 WQAM. Marlins, 8 combined RBI from the 8-9 spots in the batting order, and they get their largest shutout win against the Braves in franchise history. Largest shutout against any team since 2019. Atlanta shut out for the third time this season. Twins double up the Astros 6-3, their ninth home win this season by at least 3 runs. Mariners and White Sox.
11: And again, the 2-2 to Colt, swinging a fly ball down the right field line and deep. This one is gone. Goodbye, baseball. Colt Emerson. Holy smokes, his first hit of the big leagues is a 3-run home run down the right field line. What a story for this young man. His Major League debut last night. Game 2 hits a 3-run home run. Mariners lead 6-1. What a night for Emerson.
1: Seattle Sports 7:10 a.m. Mariners a 6-1 win to snap a 3-game losing streak. Mariners beating the White Sox, who now have a 3-game road losing streak. SportsCenter all night, ESPN Radio, college football. Deciding what to do in the near and longer term future. We're currently at a dozen, but that playoff's going to grow, isn't it? ESPN's Pete Thamel.
15: Well, out here at Big Ten meetings, there are 18 linked arms of the football coaches with Commissioner Tony Petitti singing the 24-team Kumbaya. From talking to coaches yesterday in the lobbies, in the hallways here in Terranea, it's very clear that that is the direction that the Big Ten wants to go. It's more access. It's more deep, meaningful games deep into the season. The real story of this offseason is going to come next week at the FEC meetings in Destin, Kevin. Likely be talking to you from there. The SEC is really the lone major college football entity, or at least the lone one that matters, that has not declared their hand on 24. Greg Sankey has never come out and said he is against 24. But again, the SEC has not shown their cards like this. There is some support in the SEC at the coach and athletic director level for this, but it is a big, complicated thing that Greg Sankey clearly wants to see unwind. So this will be the drumbeat of the offseason. No decision has to be made until December 1st, but it is very clear in Big Ten country the direction they want to go is to a 24-team playoff. Final piece of context, really the only voting entities who matter in this are the Big Ten and the SEC. The cards have been shown here at Big Ten meetings. We'll see what happens in Destin next week.
1: The American Football Coaches Association earlier this month recommending changes to the calendar that would end the season in early January and, of course, pushing for the increased college football playoff. ESPN's Heather Dinich.
16: First of all, let's pump the brakes on that for a second, because not all coaches are in favor of 24. So there are certainly coaches throughout the country, particularly in the Big Ten, some in the SEC, who do want to see a 24-team playoff. But I think the bigger picture is the calendar and trying to end the college football season at the second Saturday in January, I believe is what it was. And if you go to a 24-team playoff, that's not impossible. But I know that there is a push to keep the quarterfinals on New Year's Day, New Year's Eve, New Year's Day, right? So there's some value in that. But big picture, with a 24-team playoff, I think what listeners need to know is that I think it's fair to say there's more support for it collectively than ever before. Does that mean it'll happen? No, because a month or two ago, whatever it was, there was more support for a 16-team playoff. So this pendulum continues to swing, and there are more hurdles in getting a 24-team playoff, but it starts with the calendar.
1: We'll see what the coaches, the conferences decide to do in the coming weeks. Straight ahead, speaking of a calendar, it's got some stuff penciled in for the upcoming season. That's next. SportsCenter All Night continues. It's ESPN Radio.
0: The traditions. 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
2: The Pittsburgh Steelers and Aaron Rodgers have reached agreement on a one-year deal worth up to $25 million.
3: He built up a lot of equity in that room.
4: This doesn't make the Steelers contenders.
3: He gives the team the best chance to compete next year.
1: Aaron Rodgers teaming up with Mike McCarthy once again, the quarterback agreeing over the weekend to return to Pittsburgh, and his key card still gets him in the building, ESPN Steelers reporter Brooke Pryor.
5: And it's not quite back to school, but it did kind of feel like a meet the teacher night where everybody's back in the building, they're excited to see each other, and they're now meeting their new coaching staff. They've seen him a little bit this offseason, but most importantly, they saw Aaron Rodgers. And while it wasn't necessarily a surprise that Rodgers ended up signing that one-year deal, his teammates said today that they were surprised to see him in the building and then on the field for that first OTA practice. During the media viewing window, we saw him complete five passes, two of those to Michael Pittman Jr. Michael Pittman Jr. said afterward, "Wow, I can't believe that that was with Aaron Rodgers, because some of those throws were just so great." It seems like this group has really picked up right where they left off a year ago.
1: Aaron Rodgers back in Pittsburgh on the diamond. Diamondbacks, a 12-2 rout of the Giants. They tie their season high in runs and hits. Largest margin of victory this season. Nolan Arenado with his seventh career Grand Slam. Guardians 8-2 over the Tigers. Their fourth road win this season by at least six. Red Sox top Kansas City 3-1. Their eighth win this season when they score three runs or fewer. SportsCenter All Night, ESPN Radio.
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1: Marlins have played 543 games against the Braves in their franchise history. Never before had they had a shutout win this lopsided. 104.3 WQAM.
7: 1-1. That one killed out to left down the line. Only questions, fair or foul. It's a fair ball, and it's a grand slam. Shot out of a cannon by Javier Sanoa.
8: Look out, little man. I see you.
7: And he blew this game open. It's 11-0 in the bottom of the fifth.
0: Number four.
1: Dodgers have their win streak snapped, but the Phillies extend theirs to five. 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
9: The pitch. And it's swung on, hit high in the air, right field. Pretty deep. Steer going back to the track. Looking up. And it is gone. Bryson Stott has turned the game around with a two-run home run down the line and right. Towering fly ball that just kept going. And the Phillies have come back to take a 5-4 lead.
0: Number three.
1: In Anaheim, A starter JT Ginn takes a no-hitter to the ninth before giving up a leadoff single. And then Angels Radio AM 830.
10: Here's the next one. Meadows swings at this ball. This is lifted high. It's hit deep out in the center. And it's out of here. It's out of here. It's a walk-off two-run homer. And the Angels have won this ball game tonight here at the Big A. How about that?
0: Number two.
1: Mariners beat the White Sox with a career milestone as part of the night. Seattle Sports, 7:10 a.m.
11: And again, the 2-2 to Colts, swinging a fly ball down the right field line and deep. This one is gone. Goodbye, baseball. Colt Emerson. Holy smokes, his first hit of the big leagues is a three-run home run down the right field line. What a story for this young man.
0: Number one.
1: To the ice, Montreal and the Sabres in Buffalo, Game 7, which goes to overtime. TSN 690.
12: Loose puck in the slot. Habs are going to skate it to center. Carrier feeds it ahead. Far side. Evans drives the middle. Shot. Scores! Game 7. Overtime winner. Alex Newhook has come through for Montreal, and the run stays alive off to the Eastern Conference Finals.
1: Hurricanes are up next. And then there's the Spurs night in Oklahoma City.
13: Up four, Castle with it. Creeps up to the three-point line. Pass for Wemby. Makes the catch. Turns and flushes. San Antonio improves the lead to six with 22 seconds to go. And Wemby's got himself a 41-point game one of the Western Conference Finals.
1: Victor Wembanyama, 41 points, 24 rebounds. Mark Kestisher called it here on ESPN Radio. By comparison, Thunder's Chet Holmgren, 8.8 rebounds. ESPN analyst Kendrick Perkins.
14: Can he try? That's the first thing. Can he try? Because I saw him duck and smoke tonight. I saw him guarding other people on the perimeter. I didn't see too much of him one-on-one action guarding Wemby. And he know that beef has been around since they high school days. In order for them to even stand a chance, Chet Holmgren is going to have to take this personal, especially on the defensive side of the basketball. He's going to have to take and show why he finished as one of the top guys as far as the defensive player in the defensive player of the year runners. Tonight, he's going to have a hard time getting sleep. When you let somebody walk into your crib with muddy shoes, kick their feet up on your coffee table, and order DoorDash with your credit card, and turn your channel on your television, damn it, you got to do something about that. That's what Wemby did to Chet tonight. He got to take this personal because Wemby is not going to stop. I'm going to say it again. Victor Wembanyama doesn't like you. You need to have the same feelings for him.
1: Spurs take game one on the road tonight, May 19th. Game one of the Eastern Conference Finals. Up next on Sportsmanlike, I'm Jay Reynolds. Back tomorrow with SportsCenter All Night. 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
23: Well, one of these games was bound to happen, and it certainly happened on Monday night. Braves shut out by the Miami Marlins 12-0. J.R. Richie, his first major league loss. He went four innings, gave up six hits, six earned runs, walked one, and struck out four. Didn't get any better for Aaron Bummer, who relieved Richie. He gave up three hits, six runs, five walks, one strikeout, and two homers. One was a grand slam followed up by a solo home run by Xavier Edwards. It was not that kind of night for the Atlanta Braves. But like I said, you are bound to have one of these if you are a Major League Baseball team, no matter who you are or how good you are. Game two coming up tonight on the Braves Radio Network. Martin Perez gets the start. He's 2-2, has a 2.25 ERA. Braxton Garrett going for the Fish. He's 0-1, has a 33.75 ERA. He's only started one game. Ford leadoff show at 2:55, first pitch at 4:10 from Lone Depot Park in Miami. And you can hear all of it on the Braves Radio Network.
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9: 2-2 to Dubon. He swings, and it's a fly ball to right center field. Over to his right, Owen Casey. He's got it. Mercifully, this game comes to an end. Marlins hammer the Braves tonight, 12-0.

0: It's the Morning Show presented by Piedmont Orthopedics and Sports Medicine, the official healthcare provider of the Georgia Bulldogs. And a good Tuesday morning. Dave and Logan coming at you where we had that temperature yesterday in the upper 80s. I don't know what the actual high ended up being. Got another one coming up today, 89 or 90 for a high. Same for tomorrow. And then we're going to have several days where it's just going to be the potential of scattered thunderstorms. Temperatures will be not quite as warm, but it'll still be in the mid-80s. And we've got that as far as the old iPhone, the trusty iPhone, will let me know. And if you're wondering about Hoover, it's kind of the same thing. Today should be okay, and then tomorrow through the rest of the weekend, just going to have to deal with those potential afternoon thunderstorms that are going to be scattered, kind of like going to Waffle House or something like that. Anyway, Logan, good morning. How are you today?
1: Marlins hammer the Braves tonight, 12-0.
2: That's all I got to say. Ben Ingram can speak for me. That was actually what I was trying to play, this part of that. Let's see if I can try that again.
1: Casey, he's got it. Mercifully, this game comes to an end.
2: Hey, but the Braves. Sometimes it happens.
0: They do have another Shohei. His name, Jorge Mateo. He got to throw the eighth inning last night. And a scoreless eighth at that.
2: Only gave up a hit, which is better than most pitchers for the Braves can say yesterday.
0: The only one that can say that he did better. Well, actually, there were a couple. Really, it was just the first two pitchers. Didier Fuentes pitched a scoreless inning. Tyler Kinley's pitched a scoreless inning. Of course, by that time, it was already 12-0. And then Jorge Mateo coming in hard at 84, getting the Marlins out last night. Funny stuff.
2: The beautiful, beautiful thing about the beautiful sport of baseball is you move on from whatever game you just recently played, whether it was a great game or a lousy game, and you just do it again the next day. And the Marlins are nice enough to let us do it a little bit earlier today than the normal. The mysterious 4:10 first pitch this afternoon, which no one knows why, but we'll take it. But it's right. Happening, but they're letting us move it up a few hours. They scheduled it early in the season, but I don't know. It happens. I don't need a congressional hearing to figure out why. J.R. Ritchie in his fifth career start just got pushed around a little bit. Aaron Bummer has not had

0: The NBA playoffs are underway, and now you can trade every game on Kalshi. 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Trade on anything.
1: Those games, although Major League Baseball is so many games. I know they all mean something. I'm not saying they don't, but that game was over in the fifth inning last night. There were a couple of times where there was a runner at first, and I think one time they were waiting on a replay, and Greg Olson and Ozzie Albies were talking to the first base coach and the Marlins player who was on first. Yeah, they're just shooting the breeze. Mm-hmm. Yeah, it happens.
2: I think, baseball is a funny sport like that, where sometimes you're getting beat so bad, you start having fun with it.
1: Yeah, there's nothing you can do. It's part of the game.
2: Remember a few years ago when the Cubs were in town? I think the Braves were up by a ton that day. And who was the Cubs guy that came in to pitch? The position player, Chris Bryant.
1: Uh-huh.
2: I believe it was. And I think I'm saying that right. But one of the really good Cubs players at the time, he went on to play for the Yankees, and I can't think of his name right now. But him and Freddie Freeman were really good buddies. And the position player, the Cubs guy, came in to pitch. This is like, there's like maybe 3,000 people left at Truist Park. The Braves are getting hammered. And or maybe it was the other way around. Whatever it was. But he struck out Freddie Freeman, and Freddie's just cracking up as he leaves the batter's box. And then I think the same game, the other guy got caught in a pickle, a rundown, and they were just laughing the whole time they were doing it. It's just sometimes you chalk it up to the old baseball gods had a lopsided one for you. And you know, get it out of your system.
1: And speaking of that, I just noticed that, and I don't know how I missed this yesterday, it was Victoria Day in Canada. Mm. So the Braves really had no chance, now that I see that.
2: I see what you're
1: Whatever doing. Victoria Day is. Is that their, that's their, what is it? That's not their Independence Day. It's their...
2: Dr. Google.
1: Maybe it's their day of honoring the monarchy. I don't know. If it's Victoria Day, whatever they call it. But now that I see that, I feel a whole lot better.
2: It was Anthony Rizzo, by the way, who was I'm coming up with. Who got the Freddie Freeman friendship thing there.
1: Yeah.
2: I don't know. You got beat. Here's what I don't like about it. It's not that there's a loss in the loss column. It's not even that Philadelphia is now 16-4. They beat the Reds last night. They are 16-4 since switching managers. It doesn't bother me. It's not that the Braves' lead is down to 7 games. That doesn't bother me at all yesterday. Not at all. Here's what bothers me. The run differential. The Braves no longer have the best run differential in Major League Baseball. I was kind of enjoying having the best run differential in Major League Baseball. When you go minus 12 in a single game, and the Dodgers, I guess they won yesterday. Yeah, they lost yesterday. I haven't seen the score, but their run differential is plus 93. The Braves slip from plus 98 all the way down to plus 86 in one single game. That's what bothers me, Dave.
1: Well, Logan, you need to let it go.
2: No, I'm not. No, not
1: you need to let it go. No, if that's bothering you, you got to check yourself.
2: No, this has really bothered me this morning. Nothing else is. I like that run.
1: Plus 86 is a great number.
2: You think?
1: Well, it's bothering you. That's why I'm trying to talk you off the ledge.
2: I hope to God you know the sarcasm in my voice when I'm just having this little fun this morning. I'm not bothered by the run differential. It's something fun to point out because plus or minus 12 is a huge number. Just having a little fun this morning. Yeah, it was a crazy lopsided game.
1: Games like that, it's called baseball.
2: Yes.
1: It happens. I think we played Georgia. Half the games we played were run rule games. I get it. I know it's not the same thing when you're talking about one team that scores a lot of runs day in and day out. But we were on the wrong side of a couple of those. In fact, just this past Saturday. So it actually helped me last night. I didn't even turn the game on until it was already 12-0. And I was like, oh, well, no need to worry about tonight. We'll see how things go tomorrow afternoon for that mysterious 4-10 game.
2: Mm-hmm. I did watch it from the beginning. That's what we do. We watch baseball in the Booker house, but we saw it go sideways pretty quick. I did flip it over once it was 12-0. I watched a little bit of Wimby take on the Oklahoma Spurs last night. I did not see the end of that game, but I watched a little bit of it early on just to peek at it. Wimby is an absolute freak of nature that if you're not a basketball fan,

0: fan, period. And you see a game in which Wimby is on the floor, it's worth a few minutes just to watch this, and I mean this in a complimentary way, a freak of nature on a court, a giant among giants, just being an outlier in a game made for giants. It's an insane thing to see. So I watched a little bit of that. Then I also flipped over and watched more than I ever planned on watching the Buffalo Sabres and Montreal Canadiens game. And I actually did see the end of that in overtime, where the Montreal Canadiens keep Canada's hopes alive to break their Stanley Cup drought. They're the ones that won it in 93, and they're trying to bring the glory back. So they move on in game 7 of overtime. You talk about an intense atmosphere, by the way. That's another one of those things. You don't have to be a hockey fan, but if you find a playoff hockey game, especially a game 7 that goes to overtime, you can feel that energy through the television. So that's how I spent my evening before I finally turned the lights off and went to bed. And here we are talking about all of it at 6:16 this morning.
1: Yeah, and the Canadians keep... And I guess what I meant to say is the Sabres didn't have a chance, even though that game was in Buffalo. It was the Sabres that didn't have a chance. The Canadians weren't going to lose on Victoria National Holiday thing.
0: Did you ever figure out what that is?
1: It's just, it's a, yeah, I didn't stay with it very long. It's just a national holiday to honor Queen Victoria's birthday and mark the unofficial start of summer.
0: Don't even know who Queen Victoria is. She's still alive, dead, Canadian. What is she?
1: Queen Victoria was the monarch from like 200 years ago.
0: Okay.
1: Who was there forever.
0: So it's like us still celebrating and making movies about George Washington.
1: Yeah, I guess it's more of a monarchy type day. Mm-hmm. I have to honor the monarchy. So instead of having to do a Queen Elizabeth and a King Charles and whatever else, I guess they just do it all in one day and call it Queen Victoria Day. Mm-hmm. She was the monarchy from 1837 to 1901. When those women get a hold of that monarchy over there, they don't let go.
0: Mm-hmm.
1: How long was Queen Elizabeth? She was there forever. She's like 70 years. I think she was longer than Queen Victoria. That's a lot of yearage
0: for
1: those two ladies. But it does mark the unofficial start of summer.
0: How many SEC championships do they have in their monarchy?
1: I'll ask 3-year Letterman. He'll be able to let us know. What is the... What is our official start of summer? I was going to see what day
0: June 1st.
1: What day it was, yeah. Summer begins on Father's Day, June 21st. Of course, I know that's the official start. That's so late, though. Feels like it's a late Father's Day also, June 21st. It's the U.S. Open golf weekend.
0: I think June 21st might be like the every year first day of summer, unless leap year toggles with it every four years or so. I don't know. That
1: I was more checking to see what day of the week it was. But yeah, as far as we care, it's already started. The first day of the year where it hits, 85 or 90, that's the first day of summer as far as I'm concerned.
0: You could go by that, or you could, around Athens, say the first day you got to drive around town without students everywhere. That was just a week and a half ago, so that's kind of the
1: feel nice, too. You can definitely feel it.
0: Mm-hmm.
1: No doubt about that. So anyway, Braves today, who's pitching? Martin Perez.
0: Yeah, he can't get much work. Look, J.R. Richie, well, it is what it is. This is another one of those. We'll keep the trend going as it just happens. Look, you're going to run into bad outings. J.R. Richie has shown in his first four starts that he can have really, really good stuff out there. When you're a rookie in this league, eventually you're going to have an outing that's going to make you question everything about yourself. And I think last night was that moment for J.R. Richie. Is it worth getting in some deep dive to find out what was wrong with Richie last night? No, I don't think so at all. I think you just go out there and he went out there, I guess you could say, and didn't pitch very well, and you'll see what he does in his next start. And it's going to happen. He's now, what is his record overall? He got the loss. He's 1-1 with whatever his ERA climbed to. It was 3.32 going into the game. What is it after?
1: 4.91.
0: Okay, so you got a little bump there. This is one of those look in the mirror moments and realize that you're no longer pitching in high school where you're the best player in probably a 100-mile radius. You're no longer... Did he play college ball? He did not, did he?
1: I don't think so.
0: It's no longer single-A ball where maybe you're the toast of the team and everybody tells you how great your future is. And, man, you're not going to be here long. This is... Enjoy the ride. You're eventually going to be in the big leagues. This is now the big leagues. And even a team like the Miami Marlins, who were 21-26 going into last night, can push you around any given notice. And it's going to happen again at some point in his career. maybe his next outing. But no, this is not some what's wrong with J.R. Richie. Figure it out, Braves. Make a move and do something else. Speaking of moves, Acuna's off the IL. He did come off officially. Kyle Farmer's on the IL with a strained forearm or something like that.
1: Yeah.
0: So just a business move. It seems like a mysterious strain to me, but we'll see.
1: Younger then with Acuna coming and Farm Dog going on the IL. Acuna didn't play last night, though. I guess he could have, but they decided not to play him. And I kind of expect him to be out there this afternoon.
0: Wonder if you can throw him in a DH role for a day.
1: Oh, yeah, I mean,
0: you
1: can DH.
0: You can. You could have pinch hit him last night if you just wanted to get him in at bat, I guess. But yeah. I think you're right. When it gets that lopsided that early on, you got Mateo out there pitching. There's no need to put anybody in any harm's way. Give him one extra day of rest. Maybe he gets to today's rest. I don't know. We'll see the lineup around noon or 1 o'clock, I guess.
1: Be good to go. So, yeah, that'll be at 4:10, the mysterious 4:10 first pitch this afternoon.
0: And it genuinely is mysterious. Nobody knows.
1: No one seems to know.
0: It's the Braves announcers, the radio guys, the TV guys, they've brought it up. I did notice, I don't know how much you actually sat and noticed yesterday, but Brandon Gaudin is on vacation this week.
1: So yeah,
0: you
1: got Wiley
0: Ballard and CJ in the booth, which they do. They're fine. They do a good job. Here's what I liked yesterday. Early on, you may have missed this. The home plate umpire took one right off the face.
1: Mm-hmm.
0: It was ugly. He actually left the game. That's not what I like, by the way. It was about a 15-minute delay to get the other umpire all suited up and ready to go behind the plate. I think he hurt his jaw. After the trainers looked at him, they decided that he needed to go x-rays or whatever, and he left. But in that 15 or so minute delay, where it's still scoreless, there's really nothing happening yet in the game, like the second inning, it was also Bark in the Park at Lone Depot Park yesterday. So Wiley and CJ spent about 15 minutes just identifying dogs in the stands. It was fantastic.
1: Some
0: of them were chowing down on hot dogs. They found one lady who was holding a bulldog, like in her lap, like holding this bulldog. And that bulldog had to weigh twice whatever the lady weighed. She was a tiny lady. The bulldog was not tiny at all. But he was a lap dog. It was amazing. So,
1: did CJ give him a hard time about having to talk about a bulldog?
0: I didn't hear any reference.
1: A lot of people may not know Wiley has the tech connection.
0: Fine. Yeah, I didn't. There was no reference to that yesterday. But there was a Wiley admitted he does not know dogs very well. He's not a dog person. So he couldn't identify the dogs like CJ could.
1: Mm-hmm.
0: But there were some doodles. There were some, some retrievers, some bulldogs, some boxers. There was all kinds of stuff. Something Ringo will never experience as long as he lives.
1: Same for Kingsley.
0: It's just not going to happen.
1: Nope. And will not that, go not, to a Bark at the Park day.
0: Not that I don't want to. It's that he just could not handle it. He's a mean fighter. He's a bad dog. Don't let him fool you here in the studio. He will go there looking for a fight. And I ain't got time for that.
1: And I am still coming up empty on trying to, if anywhere anybody on the internet has said anything about why this game today is at 4:10, I can't find it.
0: I'll be locked in today. I got no plans this afternoon as far as 4 o'clock's concerned. I'll be watching the beginning of the game. I hope they explain something. I don't care. I'm not going to lose a wink of sleep over it either way. I'm kind of thankful they have it at 4:10. That sounds kind of a nice way to spend my late afternoon today.
1: I'm like you with run differential. It's getting under my skin.
0: So let's see if they have an explanation for it today. If not, we'll just keep on rolling.
1: Just deal with it. But yeah, I'm like you. I kind of like it. A lot of people will be getting home from work and just roll right in and catch the Braves. And it'll be over probably in the, probably around 6:45, 7 o'clock.
0: Might catch Jeopardy today.
1: Get right into it. Exactly. Absolutely. Hey, we knew they were coming, these postseason honors for the Georgia baseball team, and boy, did they ever. And congratulations to head coach Wes Johnson. He is the SEC's Coach of the Year. And congrats to Daniel Jackson. He becomes only the third player in school history to win SEC Player of the Year. And Georgia's had some great ones over the years, but only Gordon Beckham in 2008 and Charlie Condon a couple of years ago were SEC Players of the Year wearing the red and black. So now Daniel Jackson joins those two. And also on the first team, besides Daniel Jackson, You had Trey Phelps at third base and Rylan Lujo in the outfield. Or as they like to say now, Lujo. He's got this thing going. And Colby Branch, named second team All-SEC at shortstop. And Trey Phelps was named to the All-SEC defensive team. And Colby should have been as well. He doesn't get the All-SEC defensive team, but he certainly should have in my book. So great stuff there for the Bulldogs. I figured Wes would win Coach of the Year. DJ would win Player of the Year. I figured DJ and Trey would both be first-teamers. Lujo, I thought, might be second team. It was great that he makes the first team. I thought Lujo and Colby would potentially be second team. And then Phelps being named to the all-defensive team is great stuff there as well. And it's just a kind of a way to cap what has been or what was a great regular season for the Bulldogs. And now it's on to, yeah, I mean, this is kind of like for Georgia, it's like moving on to a weekend where you can pretty much set it up as you want. And we'll see how the Dogs go into the weekend. I'm assuming they're going to set it up like, hey, it's a regular, we want this to be a three-game series. We want to play Thursday, Saturday, and Sunday, and hopefully that'll be the case. And then get ready for Memorial Day when all the announcements come for regional sites and seedings and all that stuff. And then we will find out who Georgia's opponent will be next Friday for the first game, or I guess the first day of the NCAA regionals. But that's where we are right now. It's exciting time. Love it.
0: 10:30 this morning, Eastern, 9:30 Hoover time. You'll have Missouri and Ole Miss get it started out there. One of those teams will be eliminated from the pool of playing Georgia at 4 o'clock on Thursday.
1: More than likely
0: Mizzou. But the winner of that game, if it is Mizzou or Ole Miss, they'll go on to play Mississippi State tomorrow at also 10:30 in the morning, Eastern, 9:30 Hoover time. And the winner of that game will be treated to play the Dogs a little later, 4 o'clock Eastern, 3 o'clock Hoover time on Thursday, May 21st. We'll just say 4 o'clock since that's where our station is located. That's where our clock is. At 4 o'clock hour time, we will have a game on Thursday against either Missouri, Ole Miss, or Mississippi State, but we're comfortable saying it'll either be Ole Miss or Mississippi State.
1: I feel comfortable saying that. A lot of anticipation today since Missouri and Ole Miss did not meet in the regular season. All right, yeah. I know we'll break a few minutes earlier here on Tuesday. We'll have Alan Thomas coming in as he chats with us, as he does every Tuesday in the 7 o'clock hour. So we'll break away. And we'll have our Tuesday leadoff emails when we come back here at 6:28.
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0: All right, welcome back in. 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Dave and Logan along with you. 4 o'clock this afternoon, or 4:10. We're calling it the Mysterious Braves game down in Miami, taking on the Marlins. Also, 4 o'clock tomorrow, the Dogs will be taking on somebody. I'm sorry, 4 o'clock Thursday. I'm getting ahead of myself. I'm ready for the weekend. 4 o'clock today, then tomorrow night, back to 6:40 for the Braves. And then Thursday, late afternoon at 4 o'clock, we'll have Georgia baseball right here on the Ref, getting you ready for the SEC baseball tournament, which again starts in just a few hours over in Hoover. I guess the next couple of days are their best weather days. I don't think the chance of thunderstorms are as strong today as they are later in the week, but we'll keep an eye and see what all happens.
1: Yeah, the last I saw was a meteorologist in Birmingham saying today should be fine. Mm-hmm. The fun starts tomorrow.
0: Wasn't there talk at some point when they expanded the SEC to 16 teams to maybe using two different venues for this event? Or am I making that up in my head? It never happened, obviously.
1: I don't remember that.
0: Didn't they talk about possibly?
1: They should always have a backup plan in case the rain's just brutal.
0: Who plays at the Met, at Hoover Met?
1: Nobody.
0: Like, nobody right now?
1: No. Okay. The minor league team plays in the new stadium they built downtown Birmingham.
0: Which is the Birmingham Barons, where Michael Jordan played many, many years ago.
1: Yeah, I assume that's what they're still called.
0: I think when they expanded, if they had continued, because now it's just a single elimination across the board tournament, right? You lose once, you're done.
1: Yeah, which is huge.
0: Back when they did the whole wonky
1: single elimination, double elimination, back to single elimination.
0: I know they had talked about for a minute if they had kept that similar format, they were going to use two stadiums. But thankfully, I'm glad cooler heads prevailed and they just decided to use the one stadium with a single elimination.
1: Yeah.
0: Lose, you go home.
1: Just curious to see they wouldn't move it over to the Barron's Stadium if there was rain. I think it'd be more likely to go down to Tuscaloosa if they had to get another stadium to use. But the Barons are out of town this week. They're in Biloxi.
0: Mm-hmm.
1: So they probably, that stadium's not being used. Who knows?
0: Think about that nightmare of multiple security staffs, multiple operations staff, multiple everything. So, yeah, they don't want to do that.
1: No, they certainly do not. Hopefully they won't have to. We'll just have to see how it goes. Probably have to be a little bit patient if it's one of those things. And it's the lightning. It's the worst. It's more than the rain. It's the lightning. So that's another one you got to keep an eye on. All right. We'll get back to that. But first, it's time to get to some of those lead-off emails.
2: You've got mail.
1: And leading the way, as always, Dr. Clay in South Florida, Dr. Clay in Delray Beach, Florida, where he says, good Tuesday morning to the Eric Jacobson and Peter Linz of Sports Radio. Eric Jacobson and Peter Linz. On a morning where it was easy to not think about sports, why not Jacobson and Linz? Both current puppeteers and the voices of Bert and Ernie.
0: Oh.
1: So as a salute to the Bert and Ernie of Athens Sports Radio, why not a little Metallica and Welcome Home? Because that is on the Master of Puppets album. Hey, I like that. Master of Puppets. And a little Metallica. This will wake you up.
0: Assuming this is safe.

0: not familiar with this one. Well, nothing says Bert and Ernie like Metallica. Master of Puppets.
1: Absolutely. Blowouts are easy to move on from. Could Aaron Bummer not just stay in the game? Could Luke Williams maybe be the Braves' traveling secretary and then pitching games like last night? Using up arms in a game like that hurts. Please someone alert the masses the next time Tyler Kinley has a good outing in a game the Braves aren't getting blown out of. We will alert the masses. Tyler Kinley last night with a scoreless inning. He did the same thing as George Mateo, who pitched a scoreless eighth. I'm sure most people did not see that. They were long gone.
0: It got me watching the NBA. That's how bad it was last night.
1: That's a good point. The Don Mattingly hiring promotion has been a success for the Phillies. It also helps when players hit better and pitchers pitch better. Best record in baseball since Don Mattingly took over. The Braves just can't get away from that guy.
0: No, he's around, and I've said it yesterday. I'll say it again today. I think I'm going to say it well into summer. I'm a little bit nervous about the Phillies. They're hot.
1: Yeah.
0: You kind of feel, in a sense, that the Braves have gotten a little bit lucky navigating the injuries they've been navigating and continuing to win. Eventually, maybe it'll balance out a little bit. I'm not saying last night was some indicator that it's all been a fraud, and here we go, here comes the slide. I'm not suggesting that at all, but the Phillies are not going away at all. It's a seven-game lead, which you think would be comfortable, but I would predict at some point this summer the Braves will not be the sole leaders of the NL East.
1: You've got a bad feeling.
0: I do.
1: Phillies are coming on.
0: Got a very bad feeling. That's a really, really good veteran Philly team, and they're getting better and better, it seems.
1: Chat Stevie T, questions of the day. Why would number 14 in the RPI Georgia be a top 8 national seed? Why? Because 9 of the 20 of the top 20 ranked teams in the RPI are in the conference Georgia just won by 3.5 games. Which, by the way, I saw two different prognostications. I think D1 baseball, and I saw another one. And both had Georgia as a 3 seed. I don't think anyone's really getting too up in arms about Georgia not getting a top 8 national seed.
0: No, maybe Texas A&M fans, maybe Auburn fans, maybe Mississippi State fans. Maybe those kind of fans are up in arms. Florida. But yeah. But none, those guys that know what they're talking about and the guys that eventually make the brackets, I don't think they're the ones that are questioning whether Georgia's going to be a top seed or not.
1: Yeah, but Georgia went 9-0 against the bottom three teams. Well, those bottom three teams won a combined 22 conference games against the rest of the SEC, which is also a good point. Also, Georgia is 14-7 against the rest of the conference. That's a .667 winning percentage, which would still be best in the SEC. Clay, quit bringing facts to the table. Quit bringing common sense to the table.
0: If Georgia were 4-5 against the bottom three, I could see maybe a little bit of a red flag being raised. But when you go 9-0, and you're supposed to go 9-0, then why does that seem to be the one knock that, again, the rival fans? It's not the baseball writers. It's the rival fans. Why do they want to bring that?
1: They go to play LSU. Well, first of all, LSU's picked to win the conference. Mm-hmm. So let's not start with, I get South Carolina, Missouri. You see that on the schedule, and you're like, okay, both of those at home need to play well those weekends. But you didn't know LSU was going to be what they are. And they rolled over.
0: And I prefer, instead of saying Georgia got to play them, I prefer saying the other teams had to play Georgia. Yeah. That's not easy for
1: absolutely
0: them.
1: Absolutely. Georgia seems to be a lock for a top 4 seed. Yes, they do. Dr. Clay says, if I cannot practice with the team, it will be severely detrimental to my mental health and my development as an athlete. This quote from Brendan Sorsby from his legal filing trying to get playing time for Texas Tech. An unintended consequence of NIL is the money is so good, it's as if there's no responsibility for any personal actions or choices. A big story could be, what if Texas Tech refused to take him back? Does he have a signed, enforceable NIL deal? all know. The road to Omaha goes through Athens. Go Dawgs. Clay.
0: Brendan Sorsby is becoming a massive, massive joke in a lot of people's minds. I guess if you missed it yesterday, one of his quotes in one of his appeals, or I guess one of the files, whatever, was trying to explain to the judge that did he play for Indiana? Yeah, he played for Indiana back in his like early years of college. This is before Indiana got what they are now. He wants to explain to the judge that, judge, by betting on Indiana, it made me feel more connected to the team. It gave me more of a sense of pride to want my guys to succeed. The judge says, oh, I'm so sorry, Brendan. We didn't realize that your gambling on your own team was to make you feel more connected. Reinstate this young man right away. That's not how it's going to go down, man. He's just digging his own grave, dude. It's ridiculous. He should not play another college snap. I don't know if he will or not. I'm not sure how this thing's going to shake out. I would safely bet, pun intended, that he's probably not. But, man, just to see that and see him get ripped on social media yesterday was very comical.
1: So part of this, too, the way I heard, was it Pete Thamel explaining it, is that he's filing this for them to go ahead and tell him what they're doing.
0: Yeah, he's trying to expedite the decision.
1: The supplemental NFL draft is at the end of June. And I think he's trying to find out what the NCAA is going to tell him. And if he thinks he's not going to be able to play, he's going to throw his name in the hat for the supplemental draft in the NFL.
0: Makes sense.
1: So it's weird that he's filing something. And I think the NCAA came out and said, we haven't made a ruling. But he's filing, it's almost like he's telling them, tell me what you're going to do. I think, if I may have heard that inquiry, it's kind of weird. But it's certainly, as Clay says, I totally agree, it's a consequence of what's going on. A lot of these guys just think they're making all these millions of dollars in college. They're learning that you have to pay tax. And then some states are coming up with rules that tell them they don't have to pay tax. It's just like, this is just the worst thing you can do.
0: Yeah.
1: The absolute worst thing you can do with this. I don't care if I sound like I'm 100 years old. It's gotten so completely out of control.
0: As part of his filing, trying to tell the judge that I wanted to feel more connected to my team.
1: Yeah.
0: So I blatantly broke a rule that I wasn't supposed to do.
1: Here's a thought. Hang out with them instead of gambling on your phone all day.
0: Yeah, take them to ice cream.
1: Yeah.
0: Those offensive linemen love Baskin-Robbins, Ben & Jerry's, whatever you got in your town, Scoops. Go find an ice cream shop. Aaron Murray used to take his offensive linemen for ice cream anytime they had a no-sack game. I love that. I thought it was great.
1: Little things.
0: Yeah, man.
1: All right, thank you, Dr. Clay. Great start to the emails. Moving right along.
2: You've got mail.
1: It is Tony and Winder fixing to be, yes, that's right, I said fixing to be, Tony in Europe. Mm. He says, buongiorno. As I head off to Europe for the next few weeks, I wish the UGA Diamond Sports Collective the best of luck. Maybe I can check in from across the pond and add a new country to the list. Go Dawgs. Yeah, Tony's going over for a wedding. A family member of his is getting married, and then he and the Mrs., as they should be, while they're over there, they're staying for however much longer and putting together a dream trip. So that sounds awesome.
0: Sounds beautiful.
1: Sounds fantastic. So, Tony, safe travels. And he also says, I do have some gear grinders. How is Colby Branch not on the all-defensive team? That is an excellent question. Why isn't Dan Jackson already the SEC Triple Crown winner? Why do they count postseason stats? That is another good question. When Charlie Condon was SEC Player of the Year 2 years ago, the guy for Tennessee, and was it Christian Moore? I'm trying to remember what his name was. He actually, in SEC games only, won the Triple Crown. So that's how they touted him, as the SEC's Triple Crown winner.
0: It's a good title.
1: Mm-hmm. The softball team, Georgia, played 3 games in the regional last weekend, and they were the visiting team twice. That is a massive gear grinder.
0: I take that a step further. The Dogs should have had every Jack Turner advantage that comes along with hosting a regional. Should have been hyped up, should have had the music, should have had all the things the NCAA doesn't let you do in these circumstances. That's another gear grinder.
1: So that's the result of an upset on the first day. Mm-hmm. That's the problem with that. They should say, because Jeff and I talk about this all the time, if you're the top seed in a regional, you should be guaranteed to be the home team the first two games. But if there's an upset in the first game, then suddenly the number one seed, if they win and they say the three beats the two and the one beats the four, then the three is going to be the home team in the second game. And it's like, that makes no sense. They're trying to be fair to everyone. Like, well, then why do you have a regular season? Now I sound like I'm talking about football again. Thank you, Tony.
0: Bring it up with Alan next time.
1: I know, right? And I have, I saw something on Twitter that ground my gears about this ABS they're going to be using this week. So
0: is it not just cut and dry ABS?
1: No, it's not. According to Eddie Furness, MD, which, by the way, Eddie Furness was one of the great, great power hitters in SEC history when he played for LSU back in the mid to late 90s. Well, he puts, and now apparently, and I didn't realize this, he is a physician, founder of something called Nacogdoches Health. He lives in Nacogdoches County. And I don't know if that's Louisiana or Texas.
0: I couldn't even spell it to look it up if I had to.
1: N-A-C-O-G. Nacogdoches.
0: Doches. How do you spell Doches?
1: It just says Arlington. So
0: city in Texas.
1: He's in Texas. Okay. Anyway. And he had a really interesting tweet to where he says, I was really looking forward to ABS in the SEC tournament. Fans love it more than I expected in pro ball. Now that I know the zone is going to be big, not even technically a strike under the rule book, I'm not so sure. And he puts this very detailed, I know Clay would love it, graphic, or not a graphic, but he put a very detailed synopsis of the specs that they're going to be using. And he said, the pitch, and he did use a graphic. Oh, yeah, he does have a graphic there. He says, the pitch, and it's just showing a graphic at the scoreboard there. Mm-hmm. The pitch in this graphic is most definitely a ball in the big leagues and probably in most SEC games. But they are widening and also lengthening the strike zone. So it says the width of the ABS is 19 inches, even though home plate is 17 inches. And he says the top 58% of the batter certified standing height, bottom 23% of the batter certified standing height, positioned over the middle of the plate. So he says in the majors, the width is 17 inches, which is the plate. The top is 53.5%, not 58%, and the bottom is 27%, not whatever I said, 23%. So they're going to be calling balls and strikes, it sounds like. Well, I don't know how the umpires are calling the balls and strikes, but the ABS will be using a wider plate, is what he's saying. And that's kind of weird.
0: Yeah, don't.
1: And now I'm like, well, wait a minute. What are you doing here? And to have a larger strike zone is not a horrible thing. Mm-hmm. Because you have the pitcher has a better chance of throwing a strike. I understand that, but at the same time, why are they doing it? Why is it going that way? And why are they just, maybe they've already put this out there, but I haven't heard it. So he goes, I guess we'll see. Is it will likely take out the most egregious bad calls, but leave mildly bad calls, which is odd to me. He said, but that's the point of an experiment. To which I went, why are they experimenting now? All right. So
0: to make sure I'm hearing this right, and there's a lot to unpack there, but to make sure I'm hearing it right, so is the strike zone universal for every batter?
1: The strike zone from the, all right, the width of the plate, that's, mm-hmm, right. So the plate, the width of the plate is 17 inches. He's saying they're going to be using the ABS at 19 inches. And basically, saying that, so they're adding an inch to each side. That's, and he's saying that in the major leagues, the way they figure the top of the strike zone is by saying they use the top 58% of the batter's certified standing height. Mm-hmm. So if I'm 60, you know, if you're 6'1", 58%, you know what I'm, that's how they, and then the same for the bottom. So it sounds like the strikes up and down are going to be for ABS a little higher and a little lower. So I don't know.
0: Always got a
1: deer grinder.
0: Yeah, when they do the individualized strike zone, when the beginning of the season, somebody put the comparison of, and this is not a joke, put the comparison of Aaron Judge's strike zone versus Jose Altuve's. And Aaron Judge's strike zone for him specifically is like 24% bigger than Altuve's because of the absolute massive difference in size of the two individuals.
1: Yeah. But that's the thing. That's how technical this thing is. Hawkeye, as soon as you stand in, or they may already have it, I don't know, figured into the graphic. I don't know. But it knows your strike zone. So I appreciate Eddie Furness putting this out there because it kind of, in a weird way, lets me know that this could be kind of goofy. But we'll see. As he said, nothing you can do now about it but that. All right, let's take a break. Alan Thomas joining us. We'll get back to the emails as we proceed through the show. Safe travels, Tony. It's 6:53.
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1: Show Piedmont Orthopedics and Sports Medicine. So I just saw this during the break. This is from Action Network. It said court documents revealed that Brendan Sorsby was betting on the Turkish Basketball League, Romanian soccer games, obscure doubles tennis matches, and wait for it, Nathan's famous hot dog eating contest.
0: I'm glad you found that because I was looking for it during the break because I saw it yesterday, but I didn't want to misspeak.
1: Mr. Sorsby, you've got a lot bigger issues than whether you need to worry about playing or not. You have got some serious problems. And if you don't think so, they should let Art Schliester's name come up in his life. If you don't know who Art Schliester is, look him up. Former Ohio State quarterback who basically just ruined his life from gambling. And so, Brendan Sorsby, man, that is some crazy stuff there.
0: Say that again. Turkish basketball.
1: Turkish Basketball League.
0: Nate, who's your favorite Turkish basketball player?
1: I love Ankara. No, is that Turkey?
0: I don't even know.
1: Romanian soccer games. Oh, I love the Draculas. Is that Romania? Obscure doubles tennis matches. Give me the Bryans every day. Although that's not obscure. And Joey Chestnut. Nathan's famous hot dogs.
0: I imagine you got to bet a lot to win a little on the money line of Joey Chestnut hot dog eating contest.
1: Yeah,
0: right?
1: Oh yeah. Yes. So. No doubt. Wow. That is some crazy stuff.
0: Well, best of luck to you, Brendan. Yeah. I don't think the judge is going to put you back in a Red Raiders uniform.
1: Well, all you got to do is find the right judge, I guess. Mm-hmm. As we know from some of these other young men that have picked up some eligibility. This one's a little bit different, though. Look,
0: this is not a Texas Tech thing either. I mean, they're playing by the lack of rules, whatever the rules you want to call them for NIL. They went and got a good quarterback available, paid the Cincinnati guy a bunch of bucks. This could have been Georgia. I'm just saying in a general sense. I'm not saying they would have gone and gotten him and replaced Gunnar Stockton, but one day maybe Georgia could sign a player. Then a few months later, you find out there's a really shady pass like that. That stinks for Texas Tech. It really does.
1: Mm-hmm.
0: They're kind of up the creek right now because you can't just go grab another transfer. That's closed. You got to play with what you got. So good luck, Texas Tech. I'm not expecting you back in the college football playoff this year.
1: No, but the year is early.
0: The year is early.
1: We don't know. All right, it's 6:58.
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27: You convinced me. 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
1: All right, it's the morning show presented by Piedmont Orthopedics and Sports Medicine, the official healthcare provider of the Georgia Bulldogs. Thanks so much for joining us here. Dave and Logan along with you, along with the University of Georgia's Director of Marketing, Revenue, and Strategy, a man who has an MRS degree, Marketing, Revenue, and Strategy, Alan Thomas. Hey, Alan, good morning.
30: Good morning, gentlemen.
1: I told that to Carol this weekend. I said, Alan's got his MRS degree. She's like, what? I said, Marketing, Revenue, and Strategy. I got the usual eye roll. So, but I was better than nothing.
0: Solid dad joke.
1: Exactly. I mean, that's she's used to it. She's used to it. Anyway, good to see you. How you been, man?
0: Good, good. Been a long weekend. Had a graduation weekend at in Valparaiso, Indiana.
1: Oh, wow. Well, congrats.
0: And dropped the daughter off for her internship that she started in Lexington, Kentucky yesterday.
1: Oh, fantastic.
0: So, got to watch from afar as softball regional and NCAA tennis championships wrapped here in Athens. But
1: how was the Valpo graduation vibe?
0: It was not the same as Sanford State.
1: It was kind of figured
0: it,
1: that.
0: It was a good vibe. But it's just different. You know, you don't have as many graduates, and it's, you know, their graduation, they have two different graduations, depending on which colleges you're in.
1: But, yeah.
0: You walk across the stage, shake hands with the president, and
1: that's still awesome.
0: Yeah,
1: that
0: was great.
1: Congrats.
0: It was a good weekend, and
1: now y'all are proud folks.
0: A lot of travel left. It's a little. I've said this. It's a little anticlimactic because she is going back for another year to play volleyball and get her master's degree.
1: Okay.
0: So she's not done
1: so, playing volleyball.
0: So it just seems kind of anticlimactic, but still.
2: You're in the sky a lot, Alan. Are you an easy flyer? Like, it's a little bump of turbulence. It does nothing to you.
0: I'm an easy flyer, but I will tell you, I drove this
2: week. Oh, did you?
0: Okay. I drove mostly to help get her moved into Lexington.
2: Get that.
0: Mrs. Thomas got the flight home. She took the flight up and got the flight, or took the drive up and got the flight home to be back for school.
2: Dave and I say often, I love a good long car ride. I'd love to drive to Valparaiso, Indiana. That sounds amazing to me.
0: I will say this. The drive can get a little long, whatever, but there's certainly a lot of great topics going on. If you listen to all of the sports talk shows, there's a lot going on, especially if you listen to a lot of college sports radio. There's a lot happening in the space that's off the field.
2: Mm-hmm.
0: A lot of potential legislation and things. When I say legislation, not NCAA legislation, but potential federal legislation that could go out and change the face of college athletics. So it was great to hear a lot of different things. You know, while you've got postseason going on for a lot of the spring sports, a lot of administrations are going through. They just had ACC meetings, Big Ten meetings are going on, SEC meetings are going next week. So it was fun to listen to a lot of that, and when it got to be too much, throw on a Dateline NBC.
2: We don't get political on this show ever. I'm being serious for a second. We don't do the whole politics and which side's right, which side's wrong. But I did see where yesterday the SCORE Act has been taken off the legislative ballot agenda for this week. I know there's a lot of things behind it.
0: There's another piece of legislation that has probably a greater chance of getting. It's more of a bipartisan piece, but it just shows you how politics, just why it's taken off. It shows you why politics gets involved of a lot of things. But the reason why it's probably getting taken off is because a group of folks are not going to support it. They're not going to support it for other political agenda ideas stretching that into college.
2: So not asking your opinion on that, again, that's not what we do here, but as just someone that does have interest in getting the SCORE Act, whether it's passed or not, just get it settled, is that maddening for just colleges and universities that it keeps getting kicked down the road for various reasons? I mean, it just kind of seems we're stuck in the mud.
0: Well, if it's maddening, it's been maddening for 20 years plus because the can has been kicked down the road for a long time. It's just there's a lot more involved today. Partially because you've got the first time you've tried to get it to federal legislation, putting legislation that way, as opposed to trying to come up with fixes and opportunities that the colleges can do. So, and that's usually when it becomes desperation time, when you don't take the ability to fix it yourself and ask somebody else to fix it. Then you're waiting on the contractor to show up for a month when he said he'd be there 2 weeks ago. So just to try to put that into
2: a month, you got it quick.
0: But no, it's like I said.

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1: We should have this on campus, and nobody listening to this show disagrees.
2: It needs to be in the mix. I mean, yeah. You know, the thought
3: is
2: process.
3: Is that something that could change, or is that 10 years
2: in stone? There's who knows what went on behind the closed doors to get it there. But, you know, it had been a few years since it had been here. And again, I think with the changing of the way they've done the format, with doing the singles and doubles at a different time, they're doing the team championship. But, you know, this community has just supported tennis so well and supported not just Georgia tennis, supported when, you know, Georgia's not playing in a championship. The tennis community still comes out and has supported those championships and makes for a great experience. And, you know, I loved while traveling seeing the video and the photos of a jam-packed Dan McGill Tennis Complex, and like I said, Georgia does it very well. We've had a team that has worked on it, and kudos to the team again. And you know, that team has been involved in, how about this? They had NCAA softball going on, they had NCAA tennis going on, and we're in the midst of an NCAA golf regional that got off to a start yesterday, which the Dogs are in fifth and a solid
3: top five
2: start
3: advance.
2: Position, absolutely. Yep. So, but you know, a lot going on still off the field, but. You love watching this discussion now of what's happening on the business end of college sports, but still watching these championship caliber events that occur, which is what the crux of it really is all about.
1: You swing a golf club much, Al?
2: Not as much as I used to.
1: Not as much. Could you hold your own over that difficult UGA course? This is a hard place to play, man. That's a very, very hard course.
3: That's a tough course.
2: It's funny. So having played out there a couple times, obviously, over the years, and taking friends who are golfers out there, they become very frustrated quickly at trying to read the greens. but no, great golf course. Yes. I mean, you know, it's obviously a challenge day. I think the lead yesterday, I think 10 under, was at the top of the. I think that was the top. I can't remember now. Looking at either 2 or 5 under, but there's about six to eight shots that separate the top five teams, and we've got a little gap on that sixth place. That's a pretty strong golf course, and great group of golfers that are out there. So if you get a chance, head out there this afternoon, later this morning, or this afternoon, and watch some golf.
1: Last week we were celebrating with you or talking about the SEC championship the Georgia baseball team brought. Then yesterday we find out some really good awards were given, and not unexpected, very well deserved, that Coach Wes Johnson, SEC Coach of the Year, Daniel Jackson, SEC Player of the Year, and joins very, very elite company. But I know you guys are very proud of that, and I don't know what comes with it other than just an accolade, but it's worth
2: touting. A lot of pats on the back now and say keep it up, because there's still work to be done. But no, that's certainly great recognition for Wes and the short time that he's been here, what he's been able to do and put us in that position to win a championship. So happy. Daniel Jackson has had a phenomenal year and has been consistent all year long, whether that's hitting home runs, stealing bases, or throwing guys out stealing. Just been and well deserving, and Trey, you know, I think it's interesting. I think he was all conference at third base, but you know he played some second base. He could do a lot of different things, and just had a great season as well. And you know, I thought the recognition of Lujo and Colby. I mean, all those guys had phenomenal seasons, and I think Colby probably would, in my mind, of course I'm biased, but should have been on that all defensive team, because I'd be hard pressed to find who I think's a better shortstop. From top to bottom in the league, but congratulations.
3: I was so incensed, I didn't even look to see who was who was the shortstop.
2: I didn't
3: actually
2: look to see
3: it was the guy from LSU.
2: Okay, who's a good player?
3: No, he's a good player, can't tell me he's better.
2: I think
3: Colby.
2: If you watch throughout this season and the plays that Colby makes, and you know he's interesting when he hits. He's had some spurts in there where he didn't hit as well as you, but always
3: Colby,
2: came up with big hits.
3: He does have that clutch
2: and times to break out of those streaks or at the right times. But no, happy for all those kids, and the rest of the kids, have put themselves in great position at the SEC tournament, having a couple of days to get ready, set that pitching, and we'll see how it goes from here.
1: It's a great draw, by the way. You mentioned a potential three-game series, and if you win, you get Friday off, and you just kind of go about it like a regular series. Let me ask this, and this may be a moot point for this Georgia baseball team in this season, but Dave and I have said this, and this is merely our opinion, but I think it's a strong

0: one. Georgia will, in all likelihood, be a top eight seed, no matter what happens on Thursday and beyond.
1: Let's just put this to rest. They're going to be a top eight seed.
0: Let me finish what I'm asking, though. So, but in a situation where a team is legitimately on that bubble, I'm not talking Georgia. Okay. I'm saying a team that's really on the bubble of are they or aren't they?
2: Alabama.
0: What is the appropriate way for a program to lobby, so to speak, to whoever makes those decisions to try to sell yourself and convince the decision makers that you need to be one of those top eight seeds? I know Georgia's not in this category this year, but for Alabama, what are they doing right now? Besides winning on the field this week, but what else can they do?
1: I guess they'd have to go through. First, you got to go through. And again, you got to look at the metrics of what you believe the committee is putting people in place on. And how much do you believe in the RPI versus how much what you did on the field, how much what you did against teams that you think that you're going to be that. Just continue to share that. It's just like every other lobbying. Maybe make a phone call here, a phone call there, but it's not like you're going to go out and put together an entire campaign that's going to change the idea of what the committee is going to think. I mean, keep in mind, this is a committee. Understanding the committee and what the belief is of what they're making their decisions on, but... we need to put to rest even the thought. I understand. RPIs is that. It's a computer based. I put some stuff in there and here's what it spits out. You can't tell me that anybody would even be in the discussion that if, you know, a team that won our league as dominantly as we won the best league in college baseball the way that we did it, that we're not a top eight seed. So anybody that's trying to say that, they're off. And we're probably a top three seed.
0: Well, Dave and I's theory, too, is it's not the people running D1 baseball or whatever, Baseball America. It's not those guys that are debating Georgia. It's fans of Auburn. It's fans of Mississippi State. It's fans of Texas A&M.
1: They should say that as part of their fandom, but both of those teams know that we went in there and won two of three in both places.
0: It works basically this way. Raise your hand if Georgia victimized you this year. A lot of fan bases raising their hands. Okay, keep your hands raised if you're the ones debating is Georgia a top eight seed. The correlation is clear.
1: So we went into Auburn and played a team that, Dave, you'll know this probably better, may have had as good of what most people thought is the best pitching staff in the league. They've been really good all year long. We beat them in a 2-1 game, which was playing at their level, and then we brought the bats out on Saturday.
2: Beat them in a 9-7 game.
1: Right. So, and that's what this team has the ability to do and has done it in multiple series. I mean, you go back to a couple of them of games that we won that were pitching duels and games that we won when we
2: hit
1: a lot of home runs.
2: We won 10 SEC games, I think, of the 23 where the other team scored two or less.
1: And listen,
2: people get lost in that.
1: Think about this. This is why it's the total team effort. And what is it? The first three or four? Was it the first four series where our Sunday starter did not make it out of the second? We went 3-1.
2: Yeah.
1: So that says, guess what? Guys in the bullpen had to come in and hold and do what they needed to do. Team battled back, never panicked in a lot of those things, and that's how you win 20 plus games in the SEC and put yourself in a position to do that. And that's how you win SEC regular season championships. And because the kids and the makeup on that team is how you have the individual honors that we've had.
0: So going off this topic right here, that Georgia is a safe top eight seed going into this tournament. I know Coach Johnson and all the players will say all the right things when asked, hey, what do you want to do this week? What are your goals? And they want to say they want to go win the thing. But winning the 2026 SEC Baseball regular season championship, and that was a big deal as you guys celebrated it, rightfully so. How important is it in the eyes of the program or the UGA athletics to go out there and have a good showing in Hoover as opposed to just keep doing what you're doing and get ready for the bigger postseason play?
1: I think you said it. Keep doing what you're doing. If we keep doing what we're doing, we got a great chance to win a championship, another championship. And that's, you know, listen, that's a big deal. I mean, whether or not you're winning the regular season championship in football, tennis, whatever it is, it's great to do that. So putting themselves in the position the way that they are, it's, hey, listen, we're going to go out and play more baseball. Like you said, we have a chance to make this a three-game series, which is what we've been doing for the last 15 weekends, right?
2: Exactly.
1: So that's I think that's the amazing part. I think people may look at it a little differently if they said, hey, listen, I got to play on Wednesday or play on Tuesday and go through that and know what that's got to be, knowing that the things are on the back end in the back of your mind. But I think the competitor and everybody says, you know what, we want to go out and win a championship. Yeah. And just really proud of what Wes and that team have done to put themselves in the position to do it in a way that really is what you'd expect. You know, go out, play three games, win a conference, win a tournament championship, and continue to bolster that resume.
0: Forgive me for not knowing this, and you guys probably know it off the top of your head, but whoever wins on Sunday in Hoover, whoever it is going to get a trophy handed to him. Going to have a little confetti falling from the sky, whatever they do to celebrate on the stage. Winning the regular season, is there a trophy sent to Georgia? Do we have some hardware to put somewhere in the baseball facilities?
1: I'm assuming yes. If it was, they didn't have it ready on the next to the last weekend.
0: I know it means nothing, but I mean it's something.
1: No, it absolutely means something. Are you kidding me? To go through, listen, we can throw all the other things out that we talk about and baseball, because you play, so you don't play everybody, obviously. But to go 30 games in the Southeastern Conference, to win as many games that we did and win a regular season championship, and then that's the first one since
2: 08.
1: Mm-hmm. So that's an amazing accomplishment.
0: Absolutely.
1: And listen, you can go talk about playing, getting hot in a three-game series one time over the course of the year versus playing 30 games against the best damn competition in college baseball. Mm-hmm. That's a big deal. Mm-hmm. I mean, and I think those guys recognize how hard that is to go out and do that. So, you know, whether some people want to acknowledge who makes an NCAA tournament based upon what we're in, doesn't matter. We're hosting. And you know what? There's continued to be more to play.
0: See, I like getting nostalgic and walking around a trophy case. It's just, I enjoy looking at hardware. And I think something hardware needs to be presented in a case for the regular season.
2: And there will be that too. And I think what confuses people is the SEC championship game in football. And you said that's not a tournament, though. But that's how the SEC determines its champion, is the SEC championship game in football. It's one game. It's not a tournament. But the SEC champion in, I guess, the other sports, we're talking baseball, we're talking basketball, we're talking softball, the champion is the regular season champion. There's a regular season champion and a tournament champion. Wow. And the tournament champion does get the automatic bid to the NCAA tournament, but it's a moot point in conferences like the SEC.
1: And very rarely, unless it's a team, you know, hey, we made an NCAA basketball tournament, so we made a run through a tournament to make the NCAA tournament. Wouldn't make it any other way. So there's a lot to play for there. But anytime they hand out a trophy, it's pretty big. And do they not hand out a regular season to the regular season champion at the tournament?
2: I haven't paid attention in a while. I can't remember. So I don't know if they honor the SEC. We'll find out. Yeah, I hope they do.
1: We'll see that.
2: But we'll find out.
1: But listen, that's why, you know, championship game. Hey, listen, the SEC football championship game is a big deal. If you don't think it's a big deal, ask everybody why they're talking about the difference between 24 or 16 teams in the college football playoff.
2: Yeah.
0: One of our best listeners, his name is Gilmore, goes by Chris. He says they will have a trophy presentation on the field before Thursday's game by Commissioner Sankey.
2: That's awesome.
0: So that's true. I trust
1: tell
0: Chris.
1: You something. Yeah. If Chris, Gilmore, if Chris Gilmore doesn't hand the camera over to somebody and get in that picture with him, then there's...
0: I agree.
2: And John Bateman says regular season trophy is presented at first game of the tournament.
0: Well, I'm glad. That makes me glad.
2: Yeah, thank you, Johnny B. Appreciate that.
1: I was almost completely right. I wasn't confident enough in my decision, but I was asking Dave, who's been to more SEC tournament baseball games than I have been.
2: But unfortunately, I can't remember all the way back to 08, and I can't remember.
1: And sometimes.
2: And maybe they may not have. I don't know what they did back
1: and
2: then.
1: And sometimes if they're doing it for the first game of the regular season champion, we may have already been on our way.
2: That's what I'm saying. I mean, there's, you know, generally, and I say this in a joking way, that there have been a lot of years, luckily not in the last few, but there have been a lot of years where we were heading back from Birmingham on Wednesday instead of going over on Wednesday. And I like this a lot better.
1: It's a lot more fun, isn't it?
2: Exactly. So, I haven't noticed that, but good for everybody to let us know. So, you know who else would know? Our man Kyle Odom. KO would know because he goes to all these.
1: He would go to them.
2: He works them, so he would definitely know
1: as well.
2: I've
1: been a busy guy the last week, like this past weekend, I'm sure.
2: Absolutely, and he'll be over in Hoover this weekend. It's funny, too, because this past weekend we had so much stuff going on, and this week it's just the golf Monday, Tuesday, Wednesday, and then it's a little bit of a ghost town until next weekend. So, hey, get ready for the regional that's coming up.
1: Absolutely.
2: I assume Georgia won't be getting sent to Hattiesburg as a 2-seed.
0: Well, Auburn fans think our RPI is like 17, 16. They want to send us somewhere else. I totally get that. Alan, pop quiz answer within 3 seconds. How many days until kickoff?
1: 108.
0: Three. You're in the window.
2: You're one day off.
0: 109.
1: Okay, so this feels like, I'm not sure which day this feels like because of the travel and being out yesterday, so I got to have some grace.
0: I get that. It is.
2: Normally, you get it within two either way, so you're in the window.
0: This is an odd year for the countdown. Dave and I have said this many times. So usually, most years, the countdown hits 100 the Thursday before Memorial Day weekend, which is coming up in a couple of days. But because of the September 5th kickoff, and we have the, what, mathematically earliest Memorial Day we can possibly have this year. We got to wait till next week to hit that 100 days. But no seat, or I guess, how many of the seat backs were taken out of the stadium, if any? Are they all still there from last year? There. So you just have to redo the inventory, who renewed, who added, and go in there and figure it out.
1: The big, you used to have to take them out because you would pressure wash everything in the stadium. Yeah, yeah. And because the way they were, the cushion, you didn't want to get those things, soak them wet, do all of that. Now with the mesh, you can go through that. So, no, we'll, as we get the new inventory in, we're already in sales time for seat backs. So it's, like I said, we'll have a group that goes out there. And you know what? We have to go through and check everything for, you know, damages throughout the year. But a concert being different with those folks that were lucky enough to get a chair back on their seat. So if they were there for all 6 hours.
0: But if you're sitting down for Jason Aldean, you're not doing it right, man. You got to
1: feel the feet. What I'm saying is that key is when in between acts and shows, you have a seat to sit there and enjoy the beauty of Sanford Stadium.
0: I would actually think the seats are more likely to get damaged during a concert than a football game, if that makes sense.
2: When Lauren Elena says, I'm about to play something from the new album, that's when you either sit down or go to the bathroom. No, that's any artist, not just her.
1: That's a good point.
2: Yeah.
1: That's a good point. My man John Mellencamp going out this summer, and he's only playing the hits. He's not going to say that. Here's something from my new album.
2: That's how it should be. I've been to many concerts where I'm playing something from the new album means bathroom or beer stand.
0: There's been a couple, I'm not going to call them out by name because one of them is pretty local, but a couple of my favorite bands have put out new albums recently that are just terrible. I hate when that happens. Like, I don't even think these songs will grow on me. Like, they're so far away from what they've always done.
1: I've got to be honest with you. I've not listened to a lot of new music. I did listen to one piece of new music. My son is in a band in Atlanta called The Spoons, and they played Porch Fest this weekend, and they debuted their first original.
0: I saw some videos just throughout social media. My algorithm put some Porch Fest videos in my algorithm. And I lived in Midtown Atlanta in my early 20s. I know it is basically an extension of college in the Virginia Highlands Midtown area in your early mid-20s. Yep. But when I was that age, it was a lot of fun. I've been to Porch Fest several times on Virginia Highland. At the age of 43, Alan, it looked terrible. It looked so congested and people were saying like this was overpacked, like in a.
1: That's crazy. I saw the photos. I've got the photos, but haven't they done a Porch Fest here in this area as well?
2: Yeah. So I think they do it every year. Don't they?
1: Pretty cool.
0: And I'm not knocking it. I'm just saying, at my age, that was a little bit too shoulder to shoulder.
1: Would you give up your porch?
0: For a band? Yeah. Absolutely. I'd have a nice foot. I'd pull up a chair on my front porch and enjoy it.
1: That's probably the way to do it.
0: No, it's a really cool thing. I mean, think any Porch Fest, no matter where it is a really cool concept.
1: Has anybody bought their house in Virginia Highlands going like, wow, we will buy this. Yes. Look at this porch. We can host a Porch Fest.
2: We can be right in the middle of it. Hey, we got our man Just Joe standing by for the Athens Little League Report. Let's break for that. And we'll be right back here at 729.
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0: right back at it. The Morning Show, 960 The Ref, presented by Piedmont Orthopedics and Sports Medicine, the official healthcare provider of the 2026 SEC champion Georgia baseball team, which also has the SEC Coach of the Year and the SEC Player of the Year in Wes Johnson and Daniel Jackson. The accolades keep on coming. Let's add to them in Hoover this week. Thursday at 4 o'clock, the Dogs will play either Missouri, Ole Miss, or Mississippi State. And Alan, you may not want to say it, but Dave and I are saying it's probably not going to be Missouri.
1: There's a very good chance.
0: If it is, then we'll take it. Yeah. I would love to play Missouri. All right, let's get right to it, though. It's a 7:30 on a beautiful Tuesday spring morning. That means it's time for the Athens Little League Report, brought to you by Allergy Partners of Georgia and Ross Massey Law, your lawyer friend. We'll talk about the championships over at Holland Park, but first, break up the White Sox, man. Those guys are on fire. Just Joe joining us right now on that Little League Report. Joe, good morning to you. Happy Tuesday.
2: Good morning. Yeah, thank you. It's over the weekend, the White Sox took 2 of 3 mm-hmm. from the Chicago Cubs. That's, you know, that's like our personal little World Series.
1: How about
2: there.
1: Yeah.
2: We are the kings of Chicago.
0: I'm telling you. That was at, I want to say Comiskey. What is the White Sox field? I'm sorry, Joe. What is it called
2: now? I think it's Wright Field now.
0: Okay. I would not have come up with that. But that was at the White Sox place, right?
2: Yes.
0: Okay, it good. Was. Makes it a little bit sweeter, I'm sure.
2: It good definitely, deal. Definitely. And also winning in walk-off fashion in that final game, it was beautiful.
0: I always say just this, it's good for the soul when your favorite baseball team is winning. It's just something about spring and getting into summertime with a good team that just makes everything right in the world, doesn't it?
2: Absolutely, absolutely.
0: No, well, I know we're handing out some championships and all kind of good stuff over at Holland Park this week. That regular season winding down very, very fast. So we'll get to that report right now. Joe, I know you're ready to go. It is brought to you again by Ross Massey Law, your lawyer friend and Allergy Partners of Georgia. When you're ready, Joe, it is all yours.
2: All right. Yeah, things are definitely heating up at Holland Park as we are in the tournament stretch. We got the Miners Tournament 2 semifinal games to report for you. The Hittigators of Massey Law battled regular season champion Porky Goodness Monday night, and both teams jumped out to a hot hitting start. Massey Law scored 5 in the top of the first with big hits from Tripp Bolton and Andy Jarrett. In fact, both Tripp and Andy had multiple hits on the night. Porky Goodness struck back with a 5-run inning of their own thanks to clutch hits from Sam Raymond and Nolan White. Nolan and his brother Gideon would add more big hits later in the game, but Massey Law was just too much tonight. Henry Massey took the mound in the second and shut things down in the second and third, with help and relief from star pitcher Justice Gresham. Meanwhile, the hits and runs kept coming for Massey Law as Gus Martin and Mac Bolton smashed balls to the outfield as Massey Law went on to win 16-5 over Porky Goodness and ending Porky Goodness's season. But I'd like to give a special shout out to Porky Goodness on a great season as they did win the regular season title. In the nightcap for Miners Tournament action, Northeast Sales and Junksou faced off. The game would go down to the wire in a well-played game from both teams. Misha Singh came out on the mound strong for Junksou and set down the salesman 1-2-3 while pounding the strike zone in the first inning. Junksou would then get the bats going in the bottom of the frame. Wyatt Yeager led off with a single and would score after the next batter, Linus Little, doubled to right field. Sebastian Magsalin Cooper would then clear the bases with a bomb to left field for a home run. Junksou added another run to take an early 4-0 lead. Both teams would then settle in and hold the game scoreless in the second. Northeast Sales bats would finally wake up in the third inning by a triple from Carter Gilmore. The salesman would cut the lead to 4-3 heading to the bottom half of the frame, but Junksou would get it going again in the third. Another Wyatt Yeager singer was followed by a triple from Linus Little. Sebastian Magsalin Cooper would come again to the plate, ready to do some damage. Sebastian hit a second majestic deep ball to left field for a second home run of the night. Junksou would lead 8-3 after the third. But Northeast Sales would not go quietly in this one. Singles from Connor Taylor, Oliver Arnold, and Hugh Ruppersberg started the fourth inning and scored one run. James Katz walked to load the bases and set the stage for Carter Gilmore. Carter would find his pitch and launch a ball to deep right center field. With his blazing speed, Carter raced around the bases for a grand slam to tie the game 8-8. The salesman would hold Junk South scoreless in the bottom of the fourth, and that inning would complete the night for Messiah Colbert on the mound. Messiah battled in this one and kept Northeast Sales in the game, striking out 10 in four innings of work. Knowledge Allen led off the top of the fifth with a single for Northeast Sales and has made his way to the third after a single from Hudson Garth. Knowledge would steal home to give Northeast Sales a 9-8 lead heading to the bottom of the final frame. Hudson Garth took the mound for Northeast Sales in relief, looking to hold the lead and head to the championship. Hudson was dialed in and struck out the side to preserve the Northeast Sales win. With your final score, Northeast Sales 9, Junk South 8. The Miners Tournament Championship game will take place on Wednesday night at 6 between Massey Law and Northeast Sales. And we had game number 7 of the Majors Tournament take place last night. It featured Milestone Construction taking on Silver and Archibald. It was an absolute blockbuster game that took years off of both managers' lives. Both teams battled through 6 innings of great baseball. James Shear started on the mound for the Eagles and pitched 4 1/3, striking out 9 and only allowing 2 earned runs. Tripp Williams was the starter for Milestone and went 1 2/3, striking out 2 and allowing 1 run. And Finn Purnell kept it close, striking out 3 and 3 1/3. Defense was on display on both sides of the field. For Milestone, third baseman Slater Hope had an outstanding night, throwing out multiple runners. Bobby Gravely hung tough all night behind the plate. Not to be outdone, Sam Brooker for Silver and Archibald had a great game at catcher as well. Both catchers sweated out through all 6 innings. Other contributors to the defense were Fielding Moore and Davis Brooks, who both snagged fly balls on the run in the outfield. But the play of the night was from Eagles center fielder Sam Cruz, who with runners on first and second tracked down a line drive deep into the outfield, grabbed it on the hop, and threw a laser to home plate, getting the out and ending the fifth. With the Eagles down 1 going into the sixth, Ty Bagley and the Eagles defense had a 3-up, 3-down inning, and then the top of the lineup went to work in the bottom half of the frame. 3 hard-hit singles loaded the bases for Reese Cates, who drove in the tying run with a dart to center and set the stage for a walk-off walk to end the game. With your final score, Silver and Archibald 5, Milestone Construction 4. And that's your Little League report for Tuesday, May 19th.
0: Heating up indeed. Thank you, Joe. We appreciate that report. 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Real quick, before we let you run, we got to get used to you saying things like Rivermen, Havoc, Rail Yard Dogs, Thunderbolts, Ice Flyers, Bulls, Ice Bears, Mayhem, Storm, and Marksman. The Rock Lobsters are moving up a league. Have you studied the teams that will be coming to Aikens Ford Arena next year yet?
2: I'm very excited. It's a huge move for the Rock Lobsters and playing in the SPHL. I'm excited for that rivalry that we will form with Macon, I'm sure.
0: I'm looking very forward to it myself. Well, thank
3: you,
0: Joe.
3: What is Macon called? Yeah. What did you say?
0: Let me go back and open up. Macon is the Mayhem. Macon.
3: Oh, the Mayhem. Okay.
0: Mayhem.
4: You know what Macon's nickname was back in the day, right?
3: The Whoopie.
4: The Whoopie.
2: The Macon Whoopie. Yes.
4: They had a major rivalry with the Columbus Cottonmouths back in the days when I was working on the other side of the Chattahoochee River.
3: Hey, how about that?
2: But the Macon Whoopie and Macon Mayhem, that could kind of mean the same thing.
3: Yes, it could.
0: Wouldn't you put it that way? We'll just leave it at that.
3: That's a good point.
0: Joe, we appreciate it. We'll catch you next week.
2: All right. Thank you, guys. See you
3: All right. Thank you, Joe.
0: Good stuff, as always.
3: Alan, the emailers want to know, why have we not had pups at the park yet for our baseball and softball?
4: Believe it or not, there's been some discussion on that. A few things that we've got to go through on some facilities and some different things. But
3: that's from Micah in Elberton.
4: Something
3: by the
4: to
3: way.
4: Be under consideration. I mean, obviously, everybody would love to bring the pup to the park. Tight quarters. A lot tighter quarters at Foley than actually, believe it or not, that we have at Jack Turner. So we've got some space out there at Jack Turner.
3: The Jack actually sets up a little better for that, doesn't it?
4: It does.
3: Now, bringing them into the stadium would be kind of tough, wouldn't it?
4: It's tough.
3: Yeah.
4: Definitely tough. So there's a few more things, a few more hoops to go through to look at something like that.
3: And
4: but
3: I'm as big a dog, Logan and I are as big a dog eyes as there are. I get it. But I can also understand where that is a tough thing to do also.
4: Always a lot of discussion around
0: Alan,
4: it.
0: You've met my sweet, innocent little puppy, Ringo. You've met him before. He ain't so sweet and innocent when other dogs are around. That's the problem.
3: Well, you got to know your audience.
4: That's usually where you run into it.
3: Yeah, you got to know your audience.
0: Indeed.
3: But yeah, thank you, Micah. We appreciate that. We have actually talked about that before. Hey, while we're at it, Kevin, our man Kevin checks in and says, a great show as always. Thank you. Says, a question for Alan about the Jacket. Foley, there's field-level seating behind the plate. Would that ever be a possibility at the Jack? Is he talking about the dugout club?
4: Yeah, you've got to – probably not right now, not on the radar right now. But when that stadium was built, it was built well ahead of other college softball stadiums. The seating that in almost everywhere else that's built a new stadium in the last – 15 years has built with seats that are down low that are almost field level, yeah. And that it's made for that. Ours, the way the grandstand sits up, makes it a little tougher.
3: Yeah.
4: Little bigger project to do that to the existing, especially that some of that infrastructure we use the underneath for. But no, that's it's a great look, and it's a great seat in softball as well. But right now, it's not necessarily on the radar.
3: Excellent. Excellent. All right, let's see. I think we our man Tony, who's on his way to Italy, has wondered, says, new this year at the SEC softball tournament and at the regional, they played walk-up songs for the players on both teams. I assume the same for baseball. And they've been doing that for baseball. I didn't know softball hadn't been.
4: I feel like this may be the first year or second year. I feel like we did it last year during the SEC softball tournament.
3: Okay.
4: Because when the SEC softball tournament was in here, just as we do when we go, when we went to Kentucky this year, we send the league all the stuff that we do. So we try to give them a couple, they ask for a couple of different videos, walk-up videos, some of those things, and walk-up music where they try to do that. So, no, I think that's great. I mean, that's what you want. I mean, and again, from the NCAA perspective, to do your stuff, you got to do everybody else's stuff.
3: Exactly. So, and I think that's great for the regional.
4: Right?
3: Yeah, I like that because if Binghamton comes in and we're playing their batter's lead walk-up songs, that's fine. Yeah, it's their walk-up song. But when you get to play your own and your fans feed into it, that's another thing. Now, this is interesting. He says Kristen Roos had the stroke as her walk-up song. What if one of our players wanted to use the stroke as their walk-up song? We might have to direct them in a different
4: Probably.
3: Yeah.
4: Well, I mean,
3: just because that's a big
4: game. It's a moment game, but it kind of started here at Georgia as a walk-up song.
3: Yeah.
4: That's when its roots started of us playing. I remember us playing for the first time was it was a walk-up song.
3: Yes, Adam Sasser.
0: I can offer a solution to our problem. If a player wants the stroke as their walk-up song, we'll give them the acoustic version.
5: Everybody, have you heard?
4: Is this Billy Squire?
5: If in the
0: game. This is Billy Squire. We got some things in the computer, Alan. I have no explanation.
4: I don't hear the rhythmic clap here.
5: Don't take no rhythm. Don't take no style.
3: Yeah.
0: It's not as not hitting as hard, is it?
4: Yeah. It doesn't hit as hard, but
0: can we just get to the little chorus
3: that's
0: here?
3: That's the stroke
0: we'll
3: that's played at funerals.
0: Yeah.
3: So
4: I'm just glad it's Billy Squire actually doing it.
3: It is interesting.
0: I've dropped it once or
3: Take
0: twice.
3: It to a different
0: I do
3: level.
0: Not know why we have this, but we have it out.
4: You know, everybody likes to know what happened to Billy Squire. It was that Rock Me Tonight song with a video that didn't go very well. It buried him because he had some great stuff.
3: I was going to say, his only song, but yeah.
4: Lonely is the Night is an all-timer.
3: It's a great song. I love Lonely is the Night.
4: It was awesome.
3: It's awesome.
4: This was featured in the movie Couples Retreat, where Vince Vaughn was the game developer of Guitar Hero and took on the island guy in this.
3: That's hilarious.
0: This would be a good walk-up song.
3: This is a great song. My Kinda Lover, In the Dark. He had a bunch. He had several good songs. He was not a one-hit wonder.
0: They would play this when the Making Whoopee hit the ice.
3: That's right.
4: But where in a baseball game would you play Lonely in the Night? Is that a walk-up song? When the opposing team is doing a pitching change and he's walking off
3: Lonely is the Night.
4: But it's too upbeat for that, probably.
3: Yeah, if I were a pitcher, I could come into that.
0: There's
3: that
0: something I love something the Braves have been doing over at Truist Park during a night game. I know we don't have many night games at Foley Field with the way the schedule all pans out, but when you do... Have you seen where the Braves, like if an opposing pitcher struggles enough and they get pulled and they got to in the inning go to the bullpen, the opposing team out there, they kill the lights in Truist Park and they put a big giant spotlight right on that pitcher that's coming all the way out. while the whole crowd's lighting up their phones. Like, it's a really intimidating
4: thing. What are they playing when the opposing pitcher comes out?
0: I don't know what the song is. I need to go back and look and see what the songs are playing. But it just seems like you're just putting them on blast, and I love it.
4: You think that would have rattled Rivera? Mariano Rivera?
3: That's true.
0: He would have fed it.
3: Oh, yeah.
0: Well, that's what makes a winner. They can lean into those, like, little heckling, whatever, and make it their own, man. But
4: we would have the SEC light police tell us, you can't do that.
3: Exactly.
4: Time, so.
3: Exactly. I always feel like,
4: no offense,
3: don't
4: SEC.
3: Hear it as much anymore, though, do we? Because it used to be like, I want to say, like, Alan, you can completely correct me on this. Like, 10, 15 years ago, we wouldn't do anything that kind of sort of trolled the other team, but now it's not bad. I mean, you can do it without it being mean.
4: Thank you. Social media has lightened everybody up a little bit. There's a lot more leeway than there used to be. I can remember we had a football game against Tennessee, and we were in this thing called I'm Georgia,
3: mm-hmm.
4: and we had a lot of stuff going on in that, and we were hammering it inside the football game against Tennessee, and because we were Tennessee, I can't remember which year it was, but Tennessee was a big favorite. It was 2009, maybe somewhere around that time. I can't remember. That's the only time somebody from the league office came in and said something. Said,
3: really?
4: You might be hitting it a little too hard.
3: Wow. Like,
4: it's working. We're up. And we stopped and we didn't hit it as hard and we ended up losing.
3: Came in and said something about it. Well, I remember there were a few years when Matthew Kaminsky would come over and he couldn't play the walk-up songs for the other teams, which was kind of the trolling songs, but they're so
4: But most of the time,
3: innocent.
4: Most of the time, the NCAA rep who was there would never get the reference of the song that he was playing.
3: I'm talking about
4: Matthew
3: just in
4: so
3: the regular
4: good.
3: Season. The NCAA rep.
4: Matthew Kaminsky does just a phenomenal job.
6: I'm Georgia.
4: That was Bobo.
0: Love that video.
4: I think
0: that's
4: hilarious. Pretty close of when we started doing a lot of, when we brought in Bob O'Reilly. Mm-hmm. I think we had already had Bob O'Reilly for a year or so before, 2 years before that. So, but no.
0: I'm Mike Bobo and I'm George.
4: That was when Bill Stanfield did one of the stand-ups for us, God rest his soul. But Bill was so hilarious. We told him the line, I'm Bill Stanfield and I'm Georgia. And Bill Stanfield took the first take and goes, I'm Bill Stanfield and I kick Steve Spurrier's ass.
0: And I'm Georgia. Like that.
3: And that's how you get the crowd fired up right there.
4: We didn't play that one
0: in Sanford, but it was
4: phenomenal.
3: That's awesome.
4: Yeah.
3: That's awesome. All right, let's take a quick break. We'll come back. We'll wrap it up. Not a ton going on, but a little bit going on. Alan Thomas here. Georgia's executive...
4: Let's go senior
3: associate AD of marketing, revenue, and strategy. Did I get it?
4: Well, just marketing and revenue strategy.
3: Revenue strategy. Oh, I like revenue and strategy. Wait, is that, what was it that Dwight Schrute used to always say? Is it like, you're the...
4: Assistant regional vice president?
0: He's the assistant to the assistant regional vice president.
3: I got to get Alan's title right.
4: Any comparison to Dwight Schrute works for me.
3: That's funny. All right, it's 7:51.
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3: So this had a little bit of a feel of Cold as Ice. Foreigner when it started.
4: Absolutely.
3: Yeah.
4: The song, not bad. The video for Billy Squire, I think that hurt him a bunch. Unfortunately.
3: He still kind of looks the same. Just
4: I think he was wearing like a sleeveless shirt and pants from Chess King. And anybody remember Chess King back in the day?
0: This is a bona fide example of when video killed the radio star.
3: He is a Boston guy, though, I believe. Says he's from Wellesley, Mass.
4: That's
3: the Stroke. Yeah. The Stroke. Alan Thomas. We got some golf going on today and tomorrow. And then, I guess, for the University of Georgia, at least for this week, that's it, right?
4: Maybe we'll take a quick breath and then we'll get ready for regional announcement. But no, we'll be hosting. Everybody will be watching their GeorgiaDogs.com or your email with regards to ticketing for what will be the regional. And but no, golf. Golf course, everything gets going 8 o'clock today, tomorrow, to finish that up. Like I said, the Dogs in fifth. Had a good day yesterday, off to a good start. I think 5 shots back. So it's a tight top 5 and a little room left over in there, but got to go out and play well all 3 rounds. And Hacker's last
3: one.
4: And
3: so
4: again, before he hands the golf club off to Mookie DeMoss. But would love to see us make it through and have a little home course advantage out there today and tomorrow, maybe.
3: So, Strap Dog, we saw your email question. Strap said, why does UGA keep changing baseball season ticket holders' seats? I'm not sure what that means. There was a reseed a couple years ago.
4: We did a reseed in the stadium a couple years ago when it was a reseed.
3: But they don't keep changing seats.
4: I'll tell you what, we'll do some extra research, and when we know that we're hosting the regional next week, we'll talk about baseball tickets and regional tickets.
3: Now, the regional tickets are controlled by the school.
4: Yeah, you'll buy those.
3: The NCAA doesn't come in and take over.
4: There's some
3: tickets.
4: Parameters what you've got to do for visiting team and that type of thing. When you have 4 teams in there, it's a little different, but we'll work through what we're doing with the timing, the sessions, and all that. But we can do a deeper dive into regional baseball tickets.
0: Alan,
3: will you be here next Tuesday? Are you good?
4: I'll be here now.
0: Alan, assuming Georgia baseball hosts a regional.
4: Yeah.
3: Much of the cut do we get from Hattiesburg if we're a 2 seed?
4: I'll tell you what, we can dive deep into the Hattiesburg regional next week and see what's happening there.
0: If the Dogs are sent to Hattiesburg, we will send Strapper to Hattiesburg.
3: You'll get an all-expenses paid weekend at Hattiesburg.
4: Great feature on social channels at Georgia on the Strapper with our partner.
3: That was awesome.
4: Did a great job.
3: That was fantastic. That was great stuff.
4: I just saw we have another one that's about to go back out on one of our fans at softball who brings the K's out in the outfield at softball. Used to hit, also put up numbers when players would hit a bomb, and the number would be on a bomb. So
3: That's awesome.
0: Don't do that at the
4: airport. Another one in a series of that. So.
0: Don't do that at the airport.
3: All right, Alan, have a great rest of your week. We appreciate it. Again, golf today and tomorrow, and then baseball regional coming up next. They'll start on Friday with the Dogs. I think they're going to be a high seed, so we'll have plenty to talk about on Tuesday.
4: Absolutely. Go Dogs.
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3: I'm David Johnston with the 960 The Ref Southern Sports Center, brought to you by Athens Orthopedic Clinic. Postseason accolades rolling in for the Georgia baseball team. Wes Johnson named the SEC's Coach of the Year, and Daniel Jackson has been named the SEC's Player of the Year. Also, Trey Phelps and Rylan Lujo joined Jackson on the first team, while Colby Branch has been named second team All-SEC. Phelps also named to the All-SEC defensive team. The Bulldogs resume play on Thursday. They'll be at the SEC tournament in Hoover. The Braves this afternoon taking on the Marlins, game two of their four-game series. 4-10 first pitch here on the Ref. The Marlins winning the series opener last night 12-0. You get the top national and local sports stories every 20 minutes. It's Athens Voice of the Dogs, 960 The Ref, and the 960 The Ref app.
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0: All right, it's the morning show presented by Piedmont Orthopedics and Sports Medicine, the official healthcare provider of the Georgia Bulldogs. Dave and Logan along with you, and a good Tuesday morning to you. It's going to be another warm day in Athens. Expected high today around 89. And same for tomorrow, maybe even 90. And then we kind of have this weekend, looks like maybe across the south, where it's just going to be thunderstorms and pop-ups and showers and stuff, and just going to have to deal with it.
1: Not going
0: to
1: ruin my outdoor plans, man, at all. The lake is always a very happening place over the Memorial Day weekend. And Dave, on Friday night, I'm putting six Boston butts on my smoker.
0: How about
1: I'm
0: that?
1: Feeding like 95 people on Saturday. It's going to be fantastic.
0: You've got a lot
1: it's
0: going
1: be
0: on.
1: Awesome to see a bunch of folks.
0: You have got a big old lot going on.
1: Festive weekend.
0: Heck yeah.
1: Indeed. Let's do this. I'm actually glad this is happening. Let's how the sausage is made, so to speak. We're supposed to have a little bit of a fix on our phone where we can test it a little bit, see if we don't drop calls. Joining us on the Mission Construction Hotline, 706-549-6000.
0: Now, I thought, since we're bringing it out there, I thought we were told that not necessarily be the case.
1: Yeah, we'll find out eventually.
0: Yes, we'll find out here.
1: It'll all happen.
0: All right, so Coach, here's the thing.
1: Emeritus.
0: If you get dropped and you haven't finished what you're saying, call me or Logan on, and then we'll run
2: okay.
0: you in there. All right.
2: We'll do.
0: All right.
2: So this is a test case.
0: Yes, you're the guinea pig. Yeah.
1: We're hoping things
2: That's
1: are
2: great,
1: a little better.
2: Bob. So, who have you spoken to about this at the office?
0: Yeah. Well, unfortunately, since we're talking about how the sausage is made, there's no one here in Athens that can do that. So it has to come with one of our engineers over in Atlanta, and he's very competent, and we love him, but he's not here. So he does come over here. Yeah, once or twice a week, but he's not here in the building full time. So that's another thing. And I'll say this too, and this isn't just us. When you're dealing with the phone company, that brings in another whole entire, just dynamic that just makes it even more complicated. But all that being said,
2: who you can never get on the phone.
0: Exactly. So anyway, glad we can hear you while we can. So how's it going?
2: It's going good. I just wanted to say just a little reach out and a shout out. We hosted the tennis here, and first of all, we had three of our people associated with Athens go into the Collegiate Hall of Fame, which Coach McGill started here right on campus. I think everyone's aware, but John Isner went in, obviously, and he should. Also Manny went in as a coach, and also John Frierson as a writer for tennis and being so important to the tennis world, which was really neat. So it was pretty much covered up. I think it was Dan Anderson, who was a great player at Northwestern, a great pro also, he went in. But basically, it had an Athens flavor to it. They had a luncheon on that Sunday, and it was really, really pretty neat to see John Manny and John Frierson go in at the same time.
0: That's
2: and, you
0: awesome.
2: Know, it's probably like you guys. No matter how many times you see someone, like no matter how close you are and how well you know them. I'm still amazed how big John Isner is. It's
0: no
2: absolutely
0: kidding.
2: Incredible. But he's so affable, and he's been such an important part of our program and also our school. As you remember, any time he did anything very big, which was a lot in the tennis world internationally, he always had his hat on, his Bulldog in Georgia hat on for a press conference. He never missed an opportunity. And Manny, who's without question one of the greatest tennis coaches of all time in collegiate tennis. That was well deserved too. And then I was thinking Coach McGill was looking down upon this, and then with John Frierson with the his association with his dad, Joe, who probably taught, you know, David, when I first got here, he was already teaching people tennis in the, right there in Five Points in the backyard of his house. He probably was responsible for three quarters of the kids that started playing tennis in Athens. And they had this great tennis background with beginning with his dad, Joe, and then Joe Jr. played at North Carolina, and then Jack was a captain here of, I think, our 99 team, if I remember, Jack Frierson. So the Frierson family was fully engaged and fully represented on that banquet also. But anyhow, one thing I wanted to say, if you get a little jaded on

0: It's sort of like, you know, contracting and going back and forth popping, actually. And those two never let up, and they were just throwing haymakers. I think the very first point may have been at least 35 or 40 shots of the whole match. And then by the time they got to the end of the first set and they ended up splitting, they were just like two heavyweights hanging on to the ropes. And it was just college athletics at its absolute best. And Drake's, you know, team, again, represented us extremely well. It's hard when he one of the top probably two or three, but, you know, you have to beat people. Texas A&M got hot at the right time. And to those ladies' credit, they played, they finished every one of their matches around midnight and won. And, you know, all power to them. But it was really pretty good stuff. And it was so great to have tennis back in Athens again. It was really pretty neat. And the other reason I'm calling David and Logan is this. David, give me the skinny on the weekend. When's everything happen and tell us what's going on?
1: Are you talking about for the baseball, the SEC tournament?
0: Yeah, baseball, yep.
1: Yeah, so the Dogs play Thursday afternoon at 4 o'clock over in Hoover against either Missouri, Ole Miss, or Mississippi State. And then if they win, they'll play again on Saturday. If they don't win, then they're back here in Athens getting ready for hosting the regional next weekend. So it's,
0: okay, here's my question at this point in time. When you're this good as we are, is this like just a necessary evil now, the SEC championship?
1: I guess it depends on who you ask. At least, though, it rewards the better teams because – if you win the SEC tournament, you're one of the top four seeds.
0: Sure.
1: You only have to win three games, just like a regular SEC weekend. And it's double, I mean, it's a single elimination now, so you don't lose a game and then have to turn around and play again, and then your pitching staff doesn't get taxed as bad either. So, it's set up the way it should be, where it absolutely favors the better teams. If you win it from Tuesday or Wednesday, then you've had to do your work. So that's the other thing.
0: Yes.
1: But some people like it, some don't.
0: But the same thing is, in the same token, the real championship, I think, is the regular season. That's the real championship.
1: Absolutely.
0: I mean, that's the indicator of who did the most damage and who really won it.
1: And as we've learned today, but they'll do a trophy presentation for the Bulldogs before they play on Thursday as SEC champs. So that's cool.
0: Okay. Cool. Okay.
1: Yeah.
0: That is cool. And that's what it should be. Yeah, this is sort of like, I remember when Lou, I was, you know, being close to, you know, Jerry Champer, Lou's, you know, husband, was my assistant. I remember Lou always thinking that even the softball SEC tournament, did they actually do away with it finally or no?
1: No, they still have it. Yeah.
0: Lou thought that thing was a waste of time, I think, at a certain point.
1: I get it. I get it.
0: Yeah.
1: And if I think at this
0: but
1: year, was
0: but anyhow,
1: it? This year, Texas beat Alabama in the softball championship game, but Alabama got the number one seed in the NCAA tournament. So,
0: okay,
1: take
0: I rest
1: that for
0: my
1: what
0: case
1: it's worth.
0: There you go.
2: Indeed.
1: Yeah.
0: Yeah.
1: Coach,
0: and then this weekend, we have Tennessee, correct, in softball up there?
1: Yes, at their place, starting Thursday night.
2: Mm-hmm.
0: Okay.
2: Coach,
0: right, I'm just getting my calendar right. Yeah, yep.
2: I'm glad you brought up John Isner earlier. I found a comprehensive list of the fastest serves ever recorded in tennis. He has the fourth fastest serve ever recorded during the 2016 Davis Cup at 157.2 miles per hour. Coach, would you, Jack Bowerly, would you have a better chance at returning that serve or making contact on a Randy Johnson fastball in the box?
1: Neither.
0: Whoa. Neither. You're right. But I
1: was answering for me.
0: I'd rather stand in front of this

0: I would rather stand in front of that serve, however.
1: 157.
2: What's the top three if that's number four?
1: All right, so y'all will have to help me out with these names. I'm not familiar with Sam Groth. Are you coach?
2: No.
1: Sam Groth.
0: Yeah, he's good.
1: Yeah, during the 2012 Busan Open Challenger Tennis Series, he recorded a serve. This is back in 2012 at 163.7 miles per hour. Also in 2012, a gentleman named Albano Olivetti, 160 even. And then in 2025, very recently, a man named Mark Wallner had 159.7. Then John Isner at 157.2. Pretty impressive.
0: Yeah. Olivetti. Wallner and Olivetti is really a great player, but it used to be. Now you got to remember too. I mean, these guys are as big as can be now, and strong. But also, so much of it is the racket now and the strings too. It's not even just the racket; it's the way things are strung.
1: Mm-hmm.
0: If you watch a ball, sometimes if you're behind a court and you can see how much a ball moves from left to right, not just straight. But there is so much spin on a ball. Nadal was the one that changed it big time because the ball moved. It was almost like a hitting like a Steve Carlton curveball going falling off the table at times. It just moved away from you. And then if you watch the biggest thing that John had, I mean, I shouldn't be talking to this man. He should because he not only knows him, but he coached him. And you know, John was one of those. I wouldn't say he was a project, but he was big. But he developed. To just a great player in college. Like, he was the perfect example of someone, and he was funny on the other day. He said, you know, if I was allowed to play 5 years, I would have stayed another year. He just loved college tennis. And it was pretty cool. But he just got better and better. But, you know, the spin part of it, like John Serve, I've been on court there with him before. You know, Coach McGill, I don't know if you knew this, David. You know, Coach McGill, anytime you played with Coach McGill, we always called the other team the Washington Generals because he always brings some. Whoever was there, he got the best person, you know. So when I,
3: I'm the oldest, so I need to get the best player.
0: It's like the Globetrotters and the Washington Generals. So I was on Washington General a lot, and but anyhow, I remember I said John hit a serve, and literally after a bounce, you have to jump to go get it. It goes over your head after it bounces.
2: Yeah.
0: So there's only one way you can actually take it, which is almost impossible because it's so fast. You have to take it early. Otherwise, you know, you're reaching into the stands for a ball because after it hits, it with all the spin, and from what, you know, from the height it's coming, it just pops up at about, you know, 7 feet. It's absolutely amazing to watch. It's pretty neat to see. But anyhow, it was great having the tennis back, and we get it back again in the fall and next spring again too.
1: Mm-hmm.
0: So it's really worthwhile to see. It's a little bit of it happening. I just wanted to check in with you guys.
1: Coach, don't be too humble, real quick before you hang up. I've admitted something live on air a couple of times recently. The Phillies got me a little bit nervous right now. They're red, stinking hot with Don Mattingly as the coach. I just feel like we're in for a summer that's not going to be some runaway division like the Braves have indicated early. Nope. The Phillies are real. They're very real, aren't they?
0: I'd say, remember, I don't know if you remember, I said it. I said, we're not done yet.
1: Oh, no.
0: And a couple of my friends up at home thought, you know, we were absolutely buried. And now they think it was Mattingly. I think it was a combination of two things. I think it was Mattingly and Wheeler coming back at the same time because Wheeler is one of those true professionals that you've had on your guys' staff. He holds everyone accountable to a whole different level. He changed it as much as Mattingly, I think. And then all of a sudden, he's not any of that. He's not even coming off of, you know, possibly, you know, passing away from a blood clot in his shoulder. Now he's pitching well, and Sanchez is too. It's sort of like you guys, and it's going to be a war.
1: Oh, yeah.
0: But, you know, people don't realize, and David and you guys both know, when you look at it, if the Braves play 500 ball right now from the rest of the time, they're going to win. They'll be in the playoffs.
2: 90 games, I think, if they played 500 the rest of the way. I think that's what we came out with.
0: And that's just because
1: Crazy start.
0: And even a couple weeks ago, or a week ago, it was like 94 if they played. Mm-hmm. So, but it's going to be there. It's going to be a great one. I just want the Mets not part of it. That would be fine by me.
1: We can all agree on that.
0: I never had much empathy there.
1: We can all agree on that.
0: Yeah, and I'll tell you what, if you have to be almost a dead person if you don't appreciate watching. I got riveted last night. I'm sitting here watching Montreal, for gosh sake, you know, and play in the Stanley Cup playoffs. Is just remarkable. And the hockey has just got me totally consumed right now. And it's not even my team got knocked out. We got knocked out by the Penguins, but we also, you know, it's talk about a game that's a matter of inches. Our shots hit the poles four times in one period.
1: Mm.
0: I mean, basically, you know, a half inch here, half inch there, we would have won two overtime games. And it's riveting stuff, but it's a wonderful time of the year. It's a great time for everybody. I mean, you have a little bit of everything. And then, David, or Logan, what a weekend you got going. Holy Christmas. That's great. You're under pressure. You have to deliver this weekend, don't you?
1: To my baseball for the dogs?
0: No, for the food.
1: Oh, I'm sorry. Yeah, I'm sorry, but you heard me. Yeah, I got six Boston butts going on. If you're welcome to come out, Coach, I'll have leftovers. I promise you that. I will have plenty. But yeah, 95 people going to get together. There's nothing. Hey, Americana. Look, I know Memorial Day has a very, very serious meaning. But as far as Americana goes, I mean, I think people that did sacrifice their lives are very happy that we usher in summer on Memorial Day weekend. It's always a great time of the calendar, isn't it, Coach?
0: Yeah. Yeah, it is. It's terrific. And it's something to be remembered. That's mm-hmm. for sure. I always wrote it down on the workout and, you know, I think it's always good to remind everybody what it's really about. Yep. And up north, in Yankee land, it really is an official beginning of the summer. It's the first weekend that people went to beaches and all that stuff because it was just all of a sudden, it was more of a celebration that finally the weather has changed. Absolutely. Down here, we've already gotten used to pretty good weather, thank God. And it's another reason why carpetbaggers like me stay here. it's pretty.
1: Indeed. Well, Coach, don't be a stranger. And
0: yeah, you guys.
1: Let's crank this division race up, man.
2: The phone didn't drop either, we're excited about that.
1: There's promising signs.
2: Exactly.
0: Well, you got to call your man in Atlanta. He did his job.
2: That's
0: thanks,
2: right.
0: Guys.
2: Thank you, Coach.
0: Thanks again. Thanks again for the Marshall Tucker, everybody. I loved it. All right, I'll see you.
1: As much as possible.
2: Georgia's swim coach emeritus, Jack Bauer.
1: I'll play some more Marshall Tucker in a few minutes just for fun. The Toy Factory project that we played on Jam Band Wednesday, they don't perform often. That's that like all-star group of musicians that do a lot of Marshall Tucker covers and other songs, too. It's not just Marshall Tucker, but they actually had a live concert last night. I'm not even sure where it was, but that was on my app. And I should have that available tomorrow if you want to drop a little new Toy Factory project on Jam Band Widespread Wednesday.
2: May as well.
1: Just remind me. Looking at that list of the fastest tennis serves, we have a question for Russ Tanner next time we see him.
2: Mm-hmm.
1: I don't know anything about, maybe this is a name you're familiar with. In 1978, the American Airlines Tennis Games, whatever that is, Roscoe Tanner.
2: Oh, yeah.
1: He's an American. Yeah. Roscoe Tanner had 153-mile-per-hour serve. That ranks as the 11th fastest serve ever recorded. Now, you can't tell me Roscoe Tanner is not kin to my man Russ Tanner somewhere down the pipe.
2: No, Roscoe Tanner. I know you've never heard of him.
1: He's from Chattanooga.
2: But he's from Chattanooga. He actually made it to the final, I believe, at Wimbledon. What year did you say?
1: He recorded the 11th fastest serve in 78.
2: Okay, so in 79, he lost to Bjorn Borg in the Wimbledon final. And he actually played at UTC. And I'm sure he was in Athens for the NCAA championships or for whatever it was. Although back then, it's kind of weird. I remember John McEnroe had already made it to the semifinals of Wimbledon before he led Stanford to the national championship. So it was one of those things. But Roscoe, I think he might have had some legal issues or something like that. he had come out with a book. And I'm trying to remember, I'm looking now to see. He had had some, I don't know, some off the court stuff. I may have even been after he retired. But
1: financial mismanagement.
2: Okay.
1: It is part of his Wikipedia page.
2: Yeah, so we're not saying anything that's not. So
1: yeah.
2: He had written a book, and I'm trying to remember what year it was, but I remember getting this call from like a publicist. Hey, would you like to have Roscoe Tanner on your show? And we were like, yeah, that'd be cool. I know 1970s and 80s tennis more than I know now. I don't keep up with it now. But back then, I used to love watching it. You know, Jimmy Connors and Bjorn Borg and John McEnroe and all of those players. This was back when Americans actually won Grand Slams in singles. Men. But anyway, Roscoe Tanner was like, oh, God, I remember him. Mm-hmm. Roscoe Tanner, he made it to the Wimbledon final. So anyway, we had him all set. He was going to come on the show, and no one said anything about like what you could or couldn't ask him. Apparently, mm-hmm. he was like an open book. And then, like, literally that morning, the publicist calls and like, he's not going to do it. Mm-hmm. He's like, he something changed or whatever. And I was like, oh, okay, is everything all right? Yeah, he's fine. He's just like, he's not doing something. So I can't even remember what it was. And then that was my last connection to... To Roscoe Tanner.
1: What year-ish do you believe that would have been? Just
2: it had to have been 15 years ago, maybe more.
1: It
2: could have been early 2000s.
1: Okay, and I'm sorry, Roscoe Tanner, wherever you are this morning. We're not meaning to make this a let's jump all over Roscoe Tanner segment.
2: Yeah.
1: But the legal issues on his Wikipedia page, he basically, over the span of like 20 years, wrote like 7 or 8 bad checks.
2: Yeah.
1: And was arrested many times for writing bad checks.
2: Yeah,
1: I do too. I wonder if one of those happened in that window where
2: it may have been.
1: It happened.
2: Right? I don't know.
1: I mean, it happened in 97. It happened in 03, 08, 13, 12, 15. Like, it was an ongoing thing.
2: Said he wrote a book called Second Serve, My Fall from Grace and Road to Reconciliation, dedicated to his daughters. And I don't know what year that was. But I don't remember that being the book. I thought it was something about his playing tennis.
1: Yeah.
2: I don't remember. But it was sad that and he's 74 years old. I'm looking now. He's still alive. He is kind of a legend as far as his tennis playing, but having troubles off the court.
1: So that served the 11th fastest in this recognition era of his wicket. It says he was known for having the fastest serve in the world from 78 to 05. So everything since the top 10, obviously, out of 11, all happened after 05.
2: But
1: he held that title for, what is that, 27 years?
2: Yeah.
1: That's a nice title to have, man. It's like, my name's Roscoe. I have the fastest tennis serve ever recorded.
2: Yeah.
1: And my...
2: he was a big serve and volley guy, I think, and he was,
1: My great fourth cousin, Russ, played at Georgia. That's what he should say.
2: Yeah.
1: If they're kin. I'm assuming they are.
2: Well, we shall find out. By the way, he did win the Australian Open. So he made it to the finals of Wimbledon, but he actually did win a Grand Slam event. He won the Australian Open back in 77. So, I mean, he was a big deal.
1: See what the can of worms opens up?
2: I love this
1: Coach Bowerly
2: kind of stuff.
1: Mentions John Isner.
2: If Coach were still talking to us, he'd be able to say a whole lot more about Roscoe Tanner than I just did there.
1: The only Americans in the top 10 fastest serves, or top 11, are Roscoe Tanner at 11. Andy Roddick in 2004, the Davis Cup, had a serve at 155 miles
2: Good
1: an
2: grief.
1: Hour. Then we mentioned John Isner's 2016 Davis Cup at 157.2. I can't fathom that. I've never faced a real serve at 70 miles an hour, let alone 157.2. I can only imagine the blur that comes at you.
2: We used to have a guy that worked here, and he was
1: insane.
2: On the show, and this was 15, 20 years ago. And I remember him telling him, oh, I could return a John Isner, sir. I was like, no, you couldn't. You could not.
1: Get lucky.
2: There's no way. I don't think you could get lucky.
1: Yeah.
2: Like, for John Isner to, like, bring his best serve, you couldn't return it.
1: No.
2: You couldn't. Even if you got a racket on it, you wouldn't be able to get it to land on the other side of the net in the, I was about to say fair territory between the lines. I don't think you could.
1: I've never faced a fastball. I've never faced a serve in a real capacity. I'm very curious what those feel like. Very curious.
2: And I want no part of standing up there with Randy Johnson
1: no.
2: or any, like Aroldis Chapman.
1: You know, I joke about wanting to. The reality is, no, I really don't. But I always put that on my like fake bucket list. Is I want my tower buzzed by a Randy Johnson fastball in his prime. No John sense. Kruk did it in an All-Star game.
2: Mm-hmm. That was fun.
1: Threw behind him, which was awesome.
2: So I was in the car. What was Chapman? What were they clocking him at the other night for the Red Sox?
1: I'm glad you brought that up, because while I was looking up the tennis fastest serves, I also looked at the fastest pitches in Major League Baseball. I don't think he was hitting like 98 or 99. He did not touch 100, because we were watching it with a group of friends, and we were literally having the conversation about his history of fast pitches.
2: Yeah.
1: And he was not touching 100 a couple nights ago against the Braves. I don't know if that's because he's now 37 years old, 38. Yeah. But he does, of the top 10 fastest pitches in the StatCast era, which I'm assuming is around the year 2000-ish or so, or I'm maybe not even that old, but since we've been really locked in on technology, of the top 10 fastest pitches, Aroldis Chapman has 7 of the top 10.
2: And according to Pitch FX, which debuted 20 years ago, they clocked him at one pitch at 105.1.
1: I've got 105.8, according to whatever this is, in September of 2010. Either way, take the 0.8, the 0.1, doesn't matter. That's fast. Ben Joyce comes in at number 3. I don't know Ben Joyce. Back in 2024, just a couple years ago, 105.5. He was did that with the Angels. He was on the Angels team.
2: Here's the answer to your question.
1: Okay.
2: In 2017, MLB changed from PitchFX to StatCast. Is that what you're talking about?
1: Mm-hmm.
2: You said when did it start? Well,
1: yeah, but some of these numbers are from like 2010.
2: Okay, but it says a pitch Chapman threw to Tony Gwynn in 2010 was revised up to 105.8 and is considered the fastest pitch thrown. So that's the one you're talking about.
1: It had to be Tony Gwynn Jr., right?
2: Tony Gwynn Jr., yeah.
1: Okay, I was about to say.
2: I'm sorry, Tony Gwynn Jr. So Chapman threw a pitch to Andrew McCutchen that had the Great American Ballpark in 2011 at 106. But the box on Fox Sports Ohio broadcast said 105.1. Well, that's just no good. That's just slow.
1: No, I would have crushed that.
2: Yeah,
1: that's a batting practice pitch.
2: That's bringing it. Aroldis Chapman.
1: Insane.
2: That's crazy.
1: But good for him being number 4, man.
2: I know.
1: I love that.
2: I don't know how you see it. Bringing it. All right,
1: Chipper can see it.
2: Let's take a break. It's 8:34.
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0: Bowerly, if you're still listening, you get a bonus Marshall Tucker Band song today. I love, love, love this song. Fire on the Mountain, one of the great back porch cooking songs, whatever you want to call it, man. Sitting in the heat in the summer and play a little Fire on the Mountain. Now, Marshall Tucker Band is not in the Rock and Roll Hall of Fame. They are considered one of the biggest snubs in the Hall's history. Despite being a foundational force in the Southern rock genre and having a massive catalog of gold and platinum hits, they are widely considered by critics and fans as one of the biggest snubs, Dave, in the Rock and Roll Hall of Fame history. There's a lot of bands, a lot of solo artists in that Rock and Roll Hall of Fame. We got to get Marshall Tucker Band.
1: Wonder why they're not. That's interesting.
0: I don't know. I've not seen any explanation at all. Leonard Skinner was inducted back in 2006. Now, the Hall's not as old as people may think. It's not like they've been doing this for 100 years.
1: Yeah.
0: But still, and a lot of times, I think every year, let me just give an example. What's the latest batch of inductees? The 2026 inductees to the Rock and Roll Hall of Fame included Luther Vandross, Wu-Tang Clan, Dave, you love them, Oasis, Iron Maiden, Billy Idol, and Phil Collins. Those are names that are pretty iconic.
1: Yeah.
0: And you'd ask yourself, why? Why'd it take so long? Well, it's just kind of one of those like slow trickling out things. But yeah, I'm kind of learning right now, to be honest with you, that the Marshall Tucker Band is not in, but now I'm a lobbyist for the Marshall Tucker Band to get into the Rock and Roll Hall of Fame. Come on, man.
1: Do not know. They're the equivalent of that 410 first pitch today. Mm-hmm, yeah. No one knows.
0: It's just a mystery. Yeah. The mysterious 410. Yeah. Let's see. Kool and the Gang went in 2025.
1: Okay.
0: As did Peter Frampton. Oh, Foreigner. We mentioned them earlier today. Cold as Ice. Dave Matthews Band. See, all these are very recent. So, come on. Get the Marshall Tucker Band in there.
1: What is the criteria?
0: I don't know. I'm not sure anybody really knows the criteria for the Rock and Roll Hall of Fame.
1: Nobody knows.
0: Let me see. The Rock and Roll Hall of Fame. Let me see.
1: There has to be some kind of criteria.
0: I'm sure there is, but...
1: I think one of them is you have to have existed for at least 25 years. Is that right?
0: You're teaching me right now. Okay, yes. In that category, 25 years after the release of their first record.
1: Yeah.
0: So it has to be that. In the order to be inducted, an artist must be nominated by a committee that selects a number of candidates. Ballots are sent to more than 1,000, quote, rock experts who evaluate the candidates and vote on who should be inducted. The performers receive the highest number of votes are inducted, obviously. The number varies. For example, 7 were inducted in 2019. In 2012, fans could vote on one fan ballot with an equal weight to the other ballots. How about that? So you and I can vote in the Rock and Roll Hall of Fame.
1: Need to start working on that.
0: Start working on the Marshall Tucker Band.
1: Yeah.
0: All right, another band I really like. I don't know if they're in the Rock and Roll Hall of Fame or not. I'd have to do a Control F and C. I am not coming up with a Nitty Gritty Dirt Band in any Rock and Roll Hall of Fame list. But we do have Randy from Crawford on the phone. Randy, good morning. Happy, what is today, Tuesday. How are you this morning?
2: I'm doing great, you guys, and I'm just here to tell a little short story before our call gets dropped again.
0: All right, well, hopefully it won't get dropped. We might have a little patch, but before you do that, will you please join me and Dave in lobbying for the Marshall Tucker Band to get into the Rock and Roll Hall of Fame going forward?
2: Definitely. They should have already been in. That's a no-brainer.
0: Exactly. Glad to have your support, Randy. By the way,
1: the Nitty Gritty Dirt Band, they're in the Colorado Music Hall of Fame, but they are not in the Rock and Roll Hall of Fame. So
2: yeah,
1: there's another one.
2: Yeah, I kind of scratched my head about that, too. So.
0: I hear you. Well, Randy, what story do you want to tell us this morning? What's it about? Give us the topic.
2: Okay. This has been several years ago. South Carolina football game, me and a buddy of mine, we were tailgating up at the pharmacy school. He was a pharmacist. And so anyway, make a long story short, we're walking, you know, to the game, South Carolina. I think this is when Will Muschamp was the head coach. So we're amongst thousands of people, you know, walking the streets with our red cups, solo cups. And so we get to a crosswalk, and we go through the crosswalk with 1,000 other people, And this girl runs up to me and starts, and she was a security girl, and says, "Officer, officer, officer, he has an open container." And I'm sitting there looking around going, "Really?" So does everybody else. And my buddy, he keeps walking. And this Athens Clark police officer walks up to me. He's a big guy, real big. And he looks down at me and he goes, "You got an open container, sir?" And I looked around and I said, "Am I on candid camera?" You know, because everybody has an open container. And then they all just started laughing their butts off. And it was a prank because, you know, I'm walking with thousands of people on a, you know, closed street. And, you know, they were just doing it for fun. My buddy, I had to catch up with him, and he goes, "Dude, you're on your own." And I said, "Dude, there was everybody here with open containers." So it was kind of funny, but that's just my little funny story for today. But can you imagine that?
0: I always admire anywhere that promotes open container. I know Savannah, I think, does. Don't they, Dave? Is there parts of Savannah, Georgia, that promotes open container?
1: I don't know.
0: I know, obviously, New Orleans is the one that comes to mind. I've always had a recommendation for the city of Athens, Randy. I think Clayton Street on a Thursday or a Friday and Saturday nights when the bars are all open, they need to shut down Clayton Street, put the barriers up so no cars can touch it. And just have an open container rule. Have a little dancing party in the streets going bar to bar. What do you think? Do you support that?
2: Yeah. Oh, yeah. I mean, it was just kind of funny because, you know, it was in a red solo cup like everybody else, all these thousands of people, and I got picked out. I got picked out, you know, for their little fun and games. And the Athens Clark police officer, he was so funny. He goes, "Go on, dude." He goes, "We're just messing with you."
0: Love
2: I said,
0: it.
2: Thank you.
0: Sometimes, in, you know, in engaging with a law enforcement officer can be fun at times, right, Randy?
2: Sometimes. Yeah, it can be. With the good ones.
0: I feel. We'll save the not fun stories for the dog days of summer. We'll hear those then.
2: You got that right. Well, hey, Dave, I hope you guys enjoy your trip to Hoover. And I tell you what, this baseball team is amazing right now.
1: Yeah, they are. They're amazing. Awesome. They are awesome. And yeah, hopefully it'll end in Omaha. But now, first things first.
2: Let me ask you this question because I can't find it. We play that one game, and then if we win that game, how many more games do we have to win the SEC championship?
1: Well, to win the tournament, if the Dogs win Thursday, they would get Friday off and then have to play again Saturday, and then they'd have to win Saturday and Sunday to win the tournament. So,
2: we're looking at least three games.
1: That would be the most. Yeah, three. It's a single elimination tournament.
0: Yeah, no double whatever. You win in advance or you lose and go home.
1: Yep.
2: Yeah, I like the single thing.
1: Me too.
2: You know, it just drags it out. You burn up your pitchers and
1: exactly.
2: You know,
1: exactly.
2: But yeah, I've been trying to Google it and find out. You know, I saw where, you know, Friday was the first game, but then or Thursday was the first game, but then couldn't see anything after that. It was all TBA.
1: Yeah, that's the thing. You don't obviously know who you're playing, but you do know when you're supposed to play if you keep winning. So that would be the Georgia slot would be if Georgia won Thursday, they would play Saturday at 1 o'clock. And then if they won that game, they would play Sunday at 2 o'clock. That would be the championship game.
2: Gotcha. Well, y'all enjoy your time out there and go Dogs.
0: Thanks, Randy.
1: Thank you, my man. Appreciate you.
0: We do appreciate it.
1: And his call didn't drop.
0: I know.
1: What's happening here?
0: We had back-to-back callers.
1: I know.
0: That have had a history of dropping, so I'm holding my breath, crossing my fingers.
1: They were two of the ones that would do that.
0: I know.
1: That's great.
0: I just saw this on social media. Here, I'm about to say something I did not expect to say 8 weeks ago. Happy birthday to one of the great stories of the 2026 Braves baseball season, Bryce Elder. Bryce turns 27 years old today.
1: How about that?
0: He is 4-2 in 10 starts with a 2.01 ERA. He is having a phenomenal year. Now, he's scheduled to go. He's not pitching in Miami, I don't think, is he? He's no. not, because we got Martin Perez tonight, Chris Sale tomorrow, Spencer Strider on Thursday.
1: So I guess he would pitch.
0: So he's maybe Friday against yeah. Washington back yeah. at home, which is great. He pitched the Saturday night game.
1: Tough luck loss.
0: It was. He had that beautiful City Connect throwback jersey on, and Red Sox nipped us late in that game. It happens. But, yeah, Bryce saw something tweeted that Bryce Elder's birthday is today. I know we don't do birthdays like we used to, but happy birthday when you're having a big year like you're having. Go get yourself a piece of cake or something in Miami. Now, be at the ballpark early because it's an early game today, 4:10.
1: Why is it 4:10, Dina?
0: It's mysterious.
1: Maybe we'll get it figured out.
0: Again,
1: it's bizarre.
0: As far as my day goes, I do think, is unless something
1: changes.
0: Yeah,
1: it's not a complaint.
0: No. What I'm saying is like I expect to be on my couch at 4:10. It's going to be a little warm this afternoon. I don't have outdoor plans at 4:10. That's usually when I'm getting home if I do have outdoor plans. But
1: yeah.
0: I hope that we get something because I'm just curious at this point. I wish the whole week was 4:10 games. It's great, but I just don't know why they would do it in the second of a four-game series with no promotion. There's no special anything. Even if it were one of those like kid games where all the field trips, end of year, whatever, they would do like a 1 o'clock first pitch, 4 o'clock's when school's out. So you're not gonna have a field trip day. What you know what I'm saying?
1: Yeah.
0: Like the kids' day. Who knows, man? By the way, when the broadcast started yesterday, like first pitch, they did the pan over of Lone Depot Park.
1: Was there anyone there?
0: The recorded box score attendance is 8,672. There were not more than 672 people in that ballpark. It was sad and empty. And I think back to the World Baseball Classic, what they put together this past February or March, I guess it was, this past March. It was awesome. It was just fantastic what the World Baseball Classic did. And we had the conversation then. It's worth mentioning again now. Like, I don't know what Miami can do, if anything, to get that fan base down there. There's obviously baseball fans galore in Miami. I'm not convinced. Yeah, there's a handful of people that traveled to Miami to go to those games in the World Baseball Classic, but the majority of those fans were Miami residents that wanted to go see a baseball game on the World Baseball Classic stage. I know the Marlins have had good teams. They've had good years. But they need to figure out how to harness that fan base down there because it is really, really sad how empty that beautiful ballpark is, by the way. Lone Depot Park looks really cool. I would love to go see a game there. I think it's fantastic. And they got the roof on it now, so the weather's no longer an issue. Man, Joe Robbie used to be terrible to go play a July or August game knowing good and well there's going to be a rain delay.
1: Thing is, if you did go down there to see a game, you would definitely get a ticket.
0: Oh, yeah. That's not hard.
1: You would definitely get a ticket.
0: I like the box score. It says weather, 72 degrees, wind, 0 miles per hour. I like that they put that in the box score.
1: That is good.
0: 0 miles per hour, yes. 72 degrees.
1: Yes.
0: I got yelled at yesterday for having the air lower than the missus wanted it.
1: Uh-oh.
0: And it was my fault all of a sudden. Uh-oh. It's like, it's been this way for days. I haven't touched it. But whenever she has her moment, I'm the bad guy.
1: You got to watch out.
0: So you know what I did? I turned it up 2 degrees, and then I got that app in my phone because I got a smart thermostat, so I just sneakily turned it back down.
1: That's what you do.
0: She didn't know. She didn't complain a second time.
1: Yeah, I didn't hear anything after that.
0: Nope.
1: All right.
0: 4:10 today. We'll have it on the ref.
1: 4:10.
0: Martin Perez.
1: All right, right now it's 8:51.
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0: right. It's the morning show presented by Piedmont Orthopedics and Sports Medicine. Dave and Logan along with you. All right, this is going to last 54 seconds unless it doesn't. I'm going to play a little something here for you. Then I'll tell you why. But the voice you'll hear starting out is Tony Schiavone.
1: We are coming to you from Center Stage Theater on West Peachtree in Atlanta. Since 1989, this has been the home of WCW Saturday Night. And, of course, we are celebrating 20 years of World Championship Wrestling on TBS, Missy.
2: I know, and it's so exciting, but I remember years ago seeing Mr. Gordon Sully that's right over here.
1: You know, limousines have been coming all day, and here's the man who set the standard, Gordon Sully, along with the eighth wonder of the world, Andre the Giant. Gordon, I know this means a lot to you as well as everybody.
3: It does indeed. It's a very exciting night. It's an opportunity to enjoy a bit of nostalgia, a chance for some of our younger fans to see some of the older great stars of professional wrestling, and the space odyssey continues as we go into the future.
1: And Andre, it's great to have you with us.
4: Thank you, and I'm very happy to be back here to see all my TBS, all wrestling stars.
1: Okay, Andre the Giant and Gordon Sully with us.
0: All right, so the reason I played that was Andre the Giant's last TV appearance. That was 1993, I believe. Andre the Giant would have turned 80 today. Now, he passed away, I believe, in 1993. I need to check and see what year that clip was. But it says his final U.S. TV appearance, Clash of the Champions 20, with our man Tony Schiavone. And then to have Gordon Sully there and then Andre the Giant, that is just epic. And Missy Hyatt.
5: He was billed, I think, in his peak. This is according to his wiki, at 7'4", 520 pounds. I'm so
0: he can drink a beer.
5: And there was a 30 for 30 on him, the ESPN, that was really, really good. It was like 4 or 5 years ago. I did watch it. I can't remember much about it, but yeah, he's a very captivating figure.
0: Oh my gosh. Incredible. And I need to go back and watch that again. I feel like when I watched it, it was actually, it made you feel sorry for him.
5: Yeah, no, he had some struggles.
0: Yeah, yeah, certainly the alcoholism and but I think he drank to fight the pain, yeah. If I remember correctly. It was not fun to be 7'4 and 250 pounds, and I mean 500 whatever pounds. But he's, yeah, like you said, one of the most interesting, captivating humans that we've ever had as a celebrity. I don't think there's any doubt about that. But he would have been 80 years old today. And he was born, I'm doing the math right, 1946. Mm-hmm. I believe if you get carded, you would be 80 today, yeah, in 1946.
5: That's correct.
0: Yeah. So anyway, happy heavenly birthday to the great Andre the Giant. I saw him wrestle Dino Bravo, a guy named Dino Bravo, at the Spartanburg Memorial Auditorium. And that was one of the highlights of my kiddom, to see Andre the Giant and Dino Bravo at the Spartanburg Memorial Auditorium. Back whenever that was.
5: It was
0: some good cards.
5: Now look, we can poke a little fun at this, but like you said, it was kind of to mask pain, all that stuff.
0: Yeah.
5: But the widely accepted consensus is that he could drink somewhere between 117 and 156 beers in a single 6 hour setting.
0: Good Lord.
5: How is the human body able to function that? On 1984, an appearance on Late Night with David Letterman, he famously confirmed that he drank 117 beers in one sitting, noting that he likely passed out afterwards. Ric Flair recounted a legendary 6 hour marathon at a bar in the 70s where Andre drank 106 beers while his manager managed to only drink 56.
0: Only 56.
5: Lord have
0: well,
5: mercy.
0: Tony tells that story. I know we need to break. He tells that story where Andre passed out in a hotel lobby and they couldn't wake him up and they couldn't move him.
5: I
0: so
5: can't move him.
0: They just put like a curtain, like a, mm-hmm. the curtains of one of those windows on top of him and let him sleep. And then they put those things around him, you know, that they use to like keep people, whatever I'm trying to say, like when they're forming lines and stuff, just to stay away from
5: the velvet rope.
0: The velvet rope. Yeah. Thank you. All right. Happy birthday heavenly birthday to Andre the Giant. It's 8:59.
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0: This is David Johnston, and I love this time of year. 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But along with that is, unfortunately, the high pollen count. 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
1: Sometimes organic conversations lead to organic playlists. Not very much enjoying my Marshall Tucker right now.
0: Now, this song is, which one is this?
1: This is called Take the Highway.
0: Take the Highway. And it reminds me every time I hear it that they should be in the Rock and Roll Hall of Fame just because they had a flutist or a flautist. They would use the flute. Did you hear it right now?
1: Very good flute.
0: And it was a guy named Jerry Eubanks, who is also from Spartanburg. And he played, I think, the saxophone also. He was the woodwind guy or whatever you call it. But they had a flautist. So there's another reason they should be in the Rock and Roll Hall of Fame.
1: I'm kind of learning. Look, I love me some Marshall Tucker Band. Looking at their songs, I searched Marshall Tucker Band songs just to get a little catalog in front of me. I'm sure I would know, like, most of them if I heard them. But I don't really know a ton of them by name, I don't think.
0: Yeah.
1: I know Can't You See, Take the Highway, Heard It in a Love Song, Fire on the Mountain. Those are the biggest, most well-known.
0: Yeah.
1: I'm pretty sure I know This Old Cowboy. I know that because the Toy Factory Project does that one every time they play.
0: Uh-huh.
1: Hillbilly Band is another one. Running Like the Wind is another one they're very known for. But I may have to, like, spend some time over the next several days actually pulling up on one of my many music apps I subscribe to and just listen to a bunch of Marshall Tucker.
0: Wonder how many of them have been covered on the Nugs app.
1: Probably a very wide variety of them.
0: Here's the thing, and we're not doing this because of the Spartanburg connection. I don't know how it came up, but
1: Coach Bowerly just said thank you for the Marshall Tucker. We got more where that came from.
0: But I don't go deep dive into their catalog either. I know most of the big ones and a few others, but that's about it for me too. But I love them.
1: Let's see. I know Can't You See. I know our guys Underground Springhouse from the University of Georgia. They've done a cover or two of Can't You See. As had, Jimmy. I'm sorry, not Jimmy Buffett, Jammy Buffett. I gotta learn more about Jammy Buffett.
0: Mm-hmm.
1: Leftover Salmon, we've played them before. Moe, Government Mule, Humphreys McGee. They have all done covers of just Can't You See. That's just Can't You See. What about Take the Highway? Yeah. The one we're listening to right now.
0: So many times that's been covered.
1: Take the Highway. Come on now. Yes, there have been some covers here. Let me crank it back up while we're looking at this. I've only got one from the Toy Factory Project. Nobody else.
0: Interesting.
1: That's interesting.
0: The song here, Take the Highway, was on their first album, The Marshall Tucker Band, which also had the song, Can't You See? With that woman, she been doing to me.
1: I've put Can't You See, if you

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1: Gone at the University of Georgia. Public schools are letting out, and the Braves are playing every night. In this case, 4:10. Last night was just weird. I guess we talked about it first coming on air. We haven't talked about it much since then, but last night was one of those nights where it's just a weird sport, and sometimes the best record in baseball, I don't know if we're the best team in baseball or not, but currently with the best record in baseball, just got absolutely clobbered 12-0 down in Miami. Did not see that coming. The Braves' offense was non-existent. 4 hits on the night. Did we even get a runner in scoring position? I'd have to look at the box score a little more thoroughly and see. We were, Dave, the Braves, runners in score. We were, let's see. There was 0 for 1. 0 for 1 with runners in scoring position. Left 6 men on base. So not many folks getting past first base.
2: Yeah, and in a game like that, that's probably just as well. Get it over with.
1: You now can add, when Bill Shanks has to recap all the pitchers the Braves used in 2026, he has to include Jorge Mateo, mm-hmm. our position player pitching. Now, did you know, I learned this a couple weeks ago, I was not watching, I'll admit to you, I was not watching the game when Jorge Mateo came in to pitch last night. I'd already moved on. I don't know if Wiley Ballard and CJ Nikowski brought this up or not. I hope they did. Do you know that when a position player is brought into pitch,
2: they brought it up. Wiley didn't know it, but CJ did.
1: You cannot use the ABS.
2: Correct.
1: And that goes for both the batter and the catcher. Is that, or the pitcher, I guess? Nobody can use it, right?
2: Wiley wasn't aware of it. Or he, I guess when it came up, but CJ jumped on it and he knew immediately.
1: That makes sense because I learned it by looking at some of those amazingly cool box scores or book playbooks that CJ Nikowski tweets out that he makes on a pretty much daily basis. I think in the bottom corner of one of his like fun facts of the day or something was that when a position player pitches, there is no ABS. So don't know. It's 12-0. Don't be up there doing ABS regardless. I don't care if Greg Maddux is pitching. Don't be tapping your helmet for anything ABS when the score is 12-0. But that's an interesting rule when this thing was put into effect that no ABS for position players pitching.
2: So it's interesting, too. So everybody, you're either a position player or a pitcher.
1: Mm-hmm.
2: I mean, I know that sounds obvious, but I guess you technically have to be one or the other. What is Ohtani? Is he both?
1: I would imagine if he were to come out of the bullpen, that's an interesting inquiry. I don't know.
2: I guess you could be both.
1: You could.
2: But like, so I'm splitting hairs here, but that's what I thought of last night when they were talking about that. Well, it's okay. So Ohtani's a two-way guy. I guess he doesn't count.
1: Okay. So on the Dodgers official 25-man roster, like MLB.com, Dodgers/roster, I don't know how many player teams have this. There is a category alone that says two-way players. And he is obviously the only player in that category of two-way players. He's not listed officially as a pitcher or an outfielder. So I wonder if that would, in other words, if he came in to pitch late in a game, which won't happen because he's part of the starting rotation, but if he did, if he came in a lopsided game late and just threw a couple batters, I wonder if it would apply to him or not.
2: Well, if he's a two-way player, it would, right? He's considered a pitcher and a player. So since he's considered a pitcher also, I guess it would, the ABS would still be functioning.
1: Makes sense to me.
2: Yeah. But like you said, that was interesting. I didn't know that until they were talking about it last night. By the way, Mateo also had the at-bat with a runner in scoring position.
1: He's our two-way player. Maybe we need to add a category to the Braves. Two-way players. Jorge Mateo.
2: Yeah, he's the new, who is it that Clay always brings up? Luke Williams or whoever it is.
1: I was going to say, I think if memory serves, I don't even know where to go look this up, but if memory serves, I think Charlie Culberson was always our position player pitching the one or two times a year it would happen. I think he did it for a couple of years.
2: He did.
1: Maybe Eli White has done it. I'm

0: trying to, I don't know if any like big name that you'd say, oh my God. Like a few years ago when Anthony Rizzo went out to pitch for the Cubs in Truist Park, by the way. We talked about this earlier this morning. When Anthony Rizzo came to pitch in a lopsided game with the Cubs and Braves, and him and Freddie had that really funny moment where Rizzo struck Freddie Freeman out swinging, and they had a big laugh as Freddie was like leaving the batter's box, and no, they were cracking up. Like, that was a fun, wholesome moment.
1: Yeah.
0: But I don't know if Chipper Jones ever came in to pitch an inning, or I don't know, like, could we ever put Ronald Acuna out there to pitch an inning? That's kind of the equivalent of having Anthony Rizzo go pitch an inning. Who's your biggest star? Put him in the mound.
1: Yeah. Oh, my gosh.
0: Can Austin Riley throw one up there?
1: It says, I'm looking at this, so Shohei's the only current active two-way player, and there's actually a criteria for that. But he's the only one at the moment. And it says there's only been 35 in the history of the majors. I think, if I'm reading this correctly. So obviously it's not nearly as common as it used to be. I was trying to see who the last one would have been. Would it have been Brendan McKay of the Rays? Said he was a two-way player. Remember Rick Ankiel?
0: Mm-hmm. Oh, yeah,
1: Did he start out as a player and then come back as a pitcher, or was it vice versa?
0: I think it was the other way around. Yeah, he started as a pitcher, hurt himself, started back swinging as the bat.
1: Okay. So, yeah, here's the list. All right. Found this. Let me see if I can find the – this is in alphabetical order. All right, by year. Okay, here we go. So, Shohei, then some Michael Lorenzen of the Reds. These are the most recent ones. Brooke Kieschnick of the Brewers. Rick Ankiel is on this list. I won't go through all of them, but see if there's any other names. Jimmy Fox. Now, I was a slugger from back in the 40s. I guess at some point he was also a pitcher. You know, Babe Ruth was definitely one as well. I may have heard of him.
0: A couple times.
1: Yes.
0: I just found something I love, by the way. I've referenced a couple of times Luis Gomez, the old shortstop for the Braves back in the dreadful 80s, right?
1: Go-Go.
0: Okay, he was a really good family friend of ours growing up.
1: Oh, that's cool.
0: He was a Mormon.
1: I think you mentioned that. That's right.
0: As people may or may not know, I was raised Mormon a few years. I was family friends or church friends with Dale Murphy and Louis Gomez. His sons, Marcos and Marcelo, were really good friends. We went through like Boy Scouts, Cub Scouts together.
1: Oh, that's awesome.
0: His wife, trying to remember her name, but she was like our den leader. Like, we used to go to their house all the time for scouts and stuff. I just found this on the write-up. I don't know who wrote this. HouseThatHankBuilt.com. In 1981, Luis Gomez, in the final season of the shortstop's career, was able to take the mound and pitch for an inning of work for the Braves in an 11-1 loss to the Padres. In the final inning of the contest, Gomez faced 8 batters, giving up 3 hits, 3 earned runs, and 2 walks. After a single to right field from Luis Salazar, that's who had his eye broken or earned out. And I was at that game at spring training. What a weird connection. Scored David Edwards. Gomez was able to close out the inning with a fly ball to left from Juan Bonilla. When he retired, Luis Gomez had an ERA, Dave, a career ERA of 27. 27. That's got to be amongst the worst in Braves history, right?
1: Yeah.
0: I wish now we've lost contact over the years. I have no idea where the Gomez's are living nowadays. It's been a really, really long time, but I wish I still had contact with him to bring this up in a story and just have a conversation about it.
1: That's awesome.
0: His position player pitching. Yeah, Marcos and Marcelo, man. They were my age twins, and they were cool kids, man. I don't know if they went on to play baseball or not. I have no idea.
1: He does have a wiki page. There's not a whole lot on it.
0: I've been there before. That was the one where my dad found an old Luis Gomez card, baseball card.
1: I'm sure I've got some.
0: And he put it in a pack and resealed it and then had me open the pack. It's like, hey, that's our friend.
1: That's pretty cool.
0: That was really cool of my dad to do something like that.
1: Yeah, that's actually very neat.
0: But I did not know Louis got in a game.
1: That's hilarious.
0: To pitch back in 1981, a few years before I was born.
1: Well, David Barbie would probably use him for the Immaculate Grid because he did play for the Twins, the Blue Jays, and the Braves with a career batting average of .210, no home runs. Mm. But he did drive in 90. That's quite the...
0: So he was Rafael Belliard before we had a Rafael Belliard.
1: Exactly.
0: Except Belliard did homer twice for the Braves, I think.
1: Yep. He broke the curse. He became a power hitter late in his career with two homers. I do like that kind of stuff. That's funny.
0: The only other one, this, I don't know what list this is, but tell me about Jim Morrison pitching, a position player pitcher in 1988 for the Braves. Remember Jim Morrison?
1: It's the only one I remember, he died in 73 or something. That's a different Jim Morrison.
0: On July 28th of 88, Jim Morrison of the Braves took the mound against the San Francisco Giants. The Braves lost 13-7. That doesn't seem like a position player pitching situation. Six runs ain't that much. I pitched the final 2 2/3 innings. Oddly enough, had the best outing of the day from the Braves bullpen. He allowed 3 hits and no earned runs while walking 1, and he struck a batter out. So good for him. But I know this is an old list. I know we've had a few position players pitch over the years, and I just can't remember specifically who they were. But Jorge Mateo undubiously joins the list last night in a terrible, lopsided game for the Braves.
1: Email coming in from Joe from Five Points. Where in the world?
2: You've got mail.
1: It's Joe from Five Points. He says, take the highway on their original album of Marshall Tucker Band. He goes, yes, they should be in the Hall of Fame, but Warren Zevon just got in last year. I guess he's saying, and it takes time. A travesty. Thank you, Joe. I agree. That's definitely a travesty. Dr. Clay says, Roscoe Tanner, Borg, McEnroe, Connors, Martina, Chris Everett, all good memories. One more reason I love the show. You never know what path or topic might get discussed.
0: You're welcome, Clay.
1: And Brock says he saw Marshall Tucker open and then George Thorogood last week. Where was that?
3: You got mail.
1: I think they were in Georgia. Was that over in Atlanta? Now that you mentioned it, I think I do remember seeing that. Oh, I didn't see this. Stevie T sneaked in an email on us.
4: You've got mail.
1: Hey, Stevie T. Sorry, this was at 8:06. My bad. After that loss last night, let's just hold Acuna out till we come home for Washington. Pitching allowed 12 runs, but we also didn't score a run. Regroup and win the next three. I'm loving the small talk of trading Mike Trout and getting Dubon back in the infield, even if it means moving Kim to a bench player. He's subtly disappointing at this point. Stevie, keep tomahawk chopping tea. Thank you, my man. And then Kim's got
0: a good glove. I don't love the velocity on his throws either.
1: Yeah.
0: But he had a really high throw yesterday. I think it wound up being a safe call at first. It was an error on Kim, I believe. But a little double pump or a fumble. I don't know. He's not been great so far.
1: By the way, we also got an email from Mike that says, I agree with
2: you
1: Logan.
2: You got mail.
1: He says, I think the Braves are going to have a hard time with the division this year. Ever since Don took over the manager's position, the Phillies have been on a complete tear. No matter what, as long as the Mets keep losing, though, it's a good day. All right. Thank you, Mike.
0: I'm telling you, these Phillies are good.
1: Yeah.
0: The Braves are good.
1: Hey, T.A. weighed in with an email earlier, too. And
2: you've got
1: says,
2: mail.
4: You've got mail.
1: Good
4: you've
1: morning,
3: got mail.
1: DJ and Hanukkah. He says, listeners to this Buach radio station, Buachach. He says that means victorious in Irish.
0: Bukash.
1: I
0: don't know. Learning that.
1: Congratulations, Coach Johnson, Dan, Colby, Ryan, Trey, all damn good dogs. Georgia softball should also have some players on the all-SEC team. That one came out last week, but I don't remember who was on it. The Braves had their terrible game last night. Braves country is looking for a bounce back today, and all those dogs in the stands, that brought the Marlins some good fortune, I think. Hey, I agree with that. That was a good karma night for them. He says, great game 7 in the NHL, and Canada is still standing. Stay cool today, Todd.
0: They tried to blow it, man. The Canadiens had a 2-0 lead. Then the Sabres got back in and forced overtime.
1: Yeah.
0: Then
1: they worked so hard. So Fireball Rodney has emailed in from Pella, Iowa. Wherever that is, nobody knows. So says he's at a company meeting. And this was last evening. We're at a downtown pub called the Cellar and Peanut Pub. Cool little town. They have a tulip festival. Not one lip, but tulip festival. Anyway, hope you guys are having a great Tuesday. Congrats to Coach Johnson on being named SEC Coach of the Year. And all the boys who were individual award winners. Them dogs will hunt. Thank you, Fireball. Appreciate that. And I know you can see them. I'm still saving these other emails. These were ones that came in about sports feats. I guess I could probably let them go. We could start another list. But I was waiting for Russ to come out. Here's what some of the ones we got. And this is from a couple of weeks ago. This is like Jeremy said, take the exact opposite of Randy Johnson. None of us could hit prime Tim Wakefield. Wouldn't even touch one pitch. That is a good call. Now, I'd rather stand in the batter's box against Phil Niekro or Tim Wakefield, but I'm sure I couldn't have touched one of their pitches either.
0: Their catchers can't even catch them.
1: What did Bruce Benedict say? The best way to catch a knuckleball? Just wait till it stops rolling and go pick it up. Mm-hmm. And I agree. All right, here's another. Rambo, he said, being 6'2"-ish, 240, my best bet, beating LeBron at a game of 21. I'm with LB, hitting a softball is probably second.
0: Those risers are no joke, man.
1: No, I can't do an 8-minute mile. There's no way I'm doing a 4-minute mile. Throwing the hammer, no. Hitting a 95-mile-an-hour fastball, no. Running over Russ to get to the quarterback might be third. That was from Rambo. By the way, I'm pretty sure, Rambo, you're 6'2", 240. If you were to play LeBron in a game of 21, you would not score.
0: No.
1: There's no way you would score.
0: You might get lucky in a game of horse to get like a letter.
1: Oh, you can. Here's the thing.
0: He might get a letter.
1: If you just backed up to like 40 feet and chucked one, it might go in. That'd be the only way you'd score over LeBron.
0: Yeah, run the other way.
1: Yeah. That's the only way. Let's see. Tony said, things I've got no shot at. Staying with the Peloton during a climb in the Tour de France. Correct. Stopping a penalty kick from Messi. I agree.
0: I got my mind blown, Tony, if you're listening. You probably are with that Peloton stuff. So I ride the bike daily, the Peloton brand bike. And like a lot of times the instructors who are either former or even current professional cyclists, they were talking about the guy that most recently won the Tour de France. I can't tell you his name.
1: Nobody knows.
0: I don't know his name without looking it up.
1: Yeah.
0: But basically, without getting too detailed, too in the weeds, there's that middle number of your total output. And a good output for me, Dave, is around the 200, 250 range on a consistent ride. I don't even know what metric it all is, but that is like my zone three is a 2 to 220 to 250. We'll call that range. The guy was saying, the instructor, that the guy that won the Tour de France, his zone three is like a 375.
1: Yeah.
0: And for me, if I were going to do a 375, that is me going absolutely, you know what, to the wall, just giving everything I have. That's his like cruising speed. that's the output he puts out. And that's something
1: if you just went all balls to the wall, you could get to it, but you couldn't maintain it.
0: I can get to it, and I can maintain it for maybe 30 seconds. Yeah. Maybe 30 seconds without absolutely having to just sit down and breathe.
1: Yeah.
0: But that is their, like, normal...
1: I mean, they're sprinting the whole time, essentially. Yeah, I totally agree. The riding a bike in the Tour de France.
0: No, and there's a reason. I'm not accusing this guy, but there's a reason that all the doping... You had to keep up.
1: Yeah, If you weren't recycle your blood and do all that other stuff that they did, they didn't have a chance. No way. All right, this one came in from Ryan. I believe this is Ryan over in Charleston. Now, again, this was 11 days ago, so I apologize. So he said, my former brother-in-law played football at Dodge County. He was a safety playing Robert Edwards one time. He said there was a play where Edwards got the edge. He said there was a lot of those, but this one specifically, and just started stiff-arming everyone he could. He said he was pretty sure he slowed up to stiff-arm more people. He said he's back there watching, just hoping someone made the play or got him out of bounds before he got to him. it didn't happen. He said it was when it was his turn, the next thing he remembered was being on the ground watching Edwards jog into the end zone. So anyway, and Ryan, we won't read the next part, but that is funny. Anyway, so yeah, like trying to just tackle Robert Edwards in high school.
0: No thanks.
1: Nah. Can you imagine trying to tackle, trying to think, like just a regular person trying to tackle like Brock Bowers?
0: No.
1: No.
0: I watched in high school when David Pollock played for Shiloh.
1: Yeah.
0: And yeah, he was a two-way player in high school, like most ridiculous athletes are. He played a little fullback. But he was known, obviously, for his defensive line play. But they would throw him at fullback every once in a while, and he was just running over folks. Yeah. Just running over good athletes. But
1: he was only a three-star.
0: The Berkmar version of good athletes, which wasn't as good
1: as still,
0: good
1: athletes. You know what three-stars are? You know what they are? Good.
0: Really good football player. Really good football.
1: Yeah.
0: And
1: they turn out to be great.
0: He's only ranked 300 in the country.
1: Yeah.
0: He ain't Kirby material. Well, he's pretty damn good at what he does.
1: He had a five-star motor. He's like a six-star motor. I always like it when Russell talk about practice. Oh, we all hated Pollock. I was his roommate.
0: Mm-hmm.
1: I was in his wedding. We all hated him. I can see why. I can see why. I'm just glad because I know it was before replay. They got that call against South Carolina right. Can you imagine if they had not called that correctly? And it wouldn't be a play that exists in big names of Georgia football.
0: Would not have been a replay. Yeah. It would have just been an incomplete pass or whatever you would have called. No, incomplete, move on.
1: Now, had there been a replay, it probably would have taken them 30 minutes to figure it out.
0: Would have been confirmed, though. It was the right call.
1: It was the right call. Steve Shaw was the official there. Glad they got it right. All right, I know we need to take a break. It's 9:34.
4: You've got mail.
1: And time for a Southern Sports Center. 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All right, the Braves, they lost 12-0 to the Marlins last night. That's right, 12-0 in the opener of their four-game series. The Braves only had one at-bat last night with a runner in scoring position. Game two of the series coming up this afternoon, a 4-10 first pitch, and it'll be Martin Perez on the mound for the Braves. Again, they lost 12-0 last night. Congratulations to Georgia Bulldogs baseball players and coach. Wes Johnson, SEC Coach of the Year, and Daniel Jackson, SEC Player of the Year. Trey Phelps on the first team, along with Rylan Lujo. Colby Branch named to the second team. You get the top national and local sports stories every 20 minutes. It's 960 The Ref.
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3: Well, one of these games was bound to happen, and it certainly happened on Monday night. Braves shut out by the Miami Marlins 12-0. J.R. Richie, his first major league loss. He went 4 innings, gave up 6 hits, 6 earned runs, walked 1, and struck out 4. Didn't get any better for Aaron Bummer, who relieved Richie. He gave up 3 hits, 6 runs, 5 walks, 1 strikeout, and 2 homers. One was a grand slam, followed up by a solo home run by Xavier Edwards. It was not that kind of night for the Atlanta Braves. But like I said, you are bound to have one of these if you are a Major League Baseball team, no matter who you are or how good you are. Game two coming up tonight on the Braves Radio Network. Martin Perez gets the start. He's 2-2, has a 2.25 ERA. Braxton Garrett going for the Fish. He's 0-1, has a 33.75 ERA. He's only started one game. For leadoff show at 2:55, first pitch at 4:10 from Lone Depot Park in Miami. And you can hear all of it on the Braves Radio Network.
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0: This Old Cowboy, Marshall Tucker Band. We will finish up Tuesday as we always do with Lynyrd Skynyrd on the other side, but it's been a fun couple of hours with some Marshall Tucker Band.
1: It's 1975.
0: May not hear the end of them. May not hear the end of them this week. We got Jam Band Widespread Wednesday coming up tomorrow. I can find a cover or two.
1: This sounds like a kind of a little, I think what it reminds me of. Not jazzy, but it's got a little. Maybe it is jazzy. And let you walk right
0: in. Kind of a spoken word slash jam.
1: Good song.
0: This Old Cowboy.
1: Mm-hmm.
0: Dave and Logan along with you. 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Double checked. There is a very, very, very full slate of Major League Baseball games today. No team off. Everybody plays on a Tuesday. The Braves and Marlins at 4:10. The next earliest game, 6:40. Every single team is playing a night game tonight, except the Braves and Marlins. And they are not leaving Miami. They are going to be back in Miami tomorrow to play at 6:40. And they'll be back in Miami on Thursday to play at 6:40 again. Martin Perez, 2-2 and 2.25 ERA, going up against Dave. Oh gosh, this must be an opener. Braxton Garrett has pitched. Let's see, he's only pitched 1 1/3 innings this year, and he got whipped. He's got an ERA of 33.75. That's just one of those gaudy, you know, hey, you gave up 5 runs in 1/3 of an inning, and now your ERA looks ridiculous. But it looks like he's not pitched much at all this year. But Braxton Garrett from Foley, Alabama, from Florence. He went to Florence High School in Florence, Alabama. I'm trying to just pull anything I can right now. I don't know much about him whatsoever.
1: So he's coming off. I was just looking here if this will let me read the story. So he had UCL surgery. It was an elbow surgery. Mm-hmm. This happened in 2023. 3 months after the 24 season, he hasn't pitched in the big leagues since June of 24 until what, 3 or 4 days ago.
0: Okay,
1: so he'd been out for all of 25, so he missed all of 25, and now he's coming back here in the 26th season.
0: Well, what I would say is, look, no one feels sorry for you when you're on the mound. So hopefully, the Braves can take advantage of a guy that may not be fully in his groove right now. Is what I'm saying.
1: Yep.
0: I wish him all the best when it comes to health and all that stuff, but hopefully the Braves will take advantage of Braxton Garrett maybe kind of getting eased back into Major League Baseball, and maybe the offense can put up more than 4 hits tonight and actually score a run. Another streak that came to a close last night, I hated to see it. The Braves had gone 11 straight games, win or lose, were giving up 3 runs or less.
1: Oh, yeah.
0: Like, they lost the Saturday game 2-1. To the Red, or 3-1 to the Red Sox. So you didn't win all those games, obviously. You didn't have an 11-game win streak, but you went 11 straight. I believe yesterday would have either set or broken the franchise record, but now you're starting back at 0, so you gotta start that streak over. But that was an impressive run for Braves pitching the last 11 games, up until last night. And then J.R. Richie and Aaron Bummer just did not have it last night.
1: Wonder what the record is in the majors for a team not giving up double-digit runs. Like, how many straight games could a team go, or what the record is for not giving up double-digit runs? Mm-hmm. I think that would be an interesting thing just to see. It'd show you have some good pitching. Because the Braves have had good pitching this year, and yet you still see them give up 12 runs like they did last night. It's kind of fluky, but it does happen.
0: I mean, I can punch it very specifically into Google. I'm not sure we'll come up with anything or not. Let's see. All right, well, here's one number that's incredible. It's the 1932 through 1934 New York Yankees. Somebody wrote about this at some point, Dave, so you're on to something. They had 308 consecutive games without giving up double-digit runs.
1: That's crazy. That's a started in one season, went through a full season, and then ended in the season after that.
0: Yeah, I don't have a list of other teams that did it. That's the only one that came up in my AI overview search.
1: That's still, what did you say, 300
0: something? 308.
1: That's pretty crazy.
0: This was part of an article written back in 2023 by Sarah Lang, so you know it's good stuff. Back in 23, she wrote an article called Notable Streak-Ending Games in Major League Baseball History. Notable Streak-Ending Games. In other words, like Cal Ripken Jr.'s consecutive game streak came to a close. That was a streak-ending game, whatever date that was, when he decided that was enough. He's going to go ahead and sit out. The game that ended Joe DiMaggio's hitting streak back in 1941. Like, that was a notable game because it came to a close.
1: Yeah.
0: After 56. Yeah, so he was trying for 57 when it came to a close. Let's see. What else is notable here? Most consecutive postseason games with a home run. Daniel Murphy of the Mets had six straight games with a home run. Didn't Freddie Freeman come close to that? Or he hit five straight, I think, last year.
1: In the postseason?
0: Yeah, he was on a tear last postseason. I think it went back to the Braves. Whatever the first playoffs he had with the Dodgers, you went back to game six or game five and game six of the 21 World Series when the Braves won. Then I think he homered in the first three for the Dodgers to have a five-game hitting streak.
1: That's pretty, yeah. And then the postseason, it's not like you're seeing bad pitching either. Mm-hmm.
0: Here's one the Braves were involved in. You remember this well, I'm sure. 1982, the Braves won 13 straight games to start the season, did the 87 Brewers and the 82 Braves and the 2023 Rays all won 13, but no one's hit 14 yet.
1: What was the Orioles to start the... They had the longest losing streak to start a season. Wasn't it like 22? Were they 0-22?
0: Holy crap. I don't know.
1: Boy, when you finally win, it's like you've won the World Series, but then reality sets in that you've got to finish out the rest of the season.
0: Mm-hmm.
1: That's got to be the worst feeling.
0: All right, is this a typo? This is not a typo. This is going to be crazy, just coincidence, if this is not mistaken. We just answered your inquiry, Dave, about games without giving up double digits. It was 308 games.
1: Mm-hmm.
0: By the Yankees in whatever that was, what I say, 4-31 to 33 or 30, whatever it was.
1: Mm-hmm.
0: The Yankees also went 308 consecutive games without being shut out. So they scored at least one run in exactly 308 games from 31 to 33.
1: Was it those same 308 games?
0: I'm wondering if maybe AI, because we can fall victim to this. Here. We can always, yes. It gets convoluted.
1: Yeah, I'm kind of thinking something's confused.
0: I'm thinking so, because that 308 is a very convenient number for two different things.
1: And I would, those Yankees teams back then, you know, they had Babe Ruth and Lou Gehrig, and I would almost defer to the offensive stat over the pitching stat. But it could be.
0: I think that's right. Because here's where this is another lesson. Another lesson for Annika and all your student friends and everybody else listening. Do not solely rely on an AI search result. Because I clicked the article that was referenced in the thing that I'm going to read this verbatim. The Major League Baseball record for the most consecutive games played without allowing 10 or more runs held by the 32-34 Yankees is 308 games. I clicked the article. I go to said article. That's that Sarah Lang's. My search, Dave, of the numbers 308 only gives me the Yankees went 308 consecutive games without being shut out over a stretch from 31 to 33. There is nothing written in this article about double-digit score. So here's another lesson, kids, on do not trust AI with everything. Even what's the But the problem with that, though, is I did not go to an AI search engine to ask this. I punched it in Google. We've been doing that for, 25 years now, Dave? We all go to Google to get answers for things. Now Google has that quick AI overview summary before you start getting into articles. So it flat out tells me what we looked at, that 308 games without double-digit runs, but I don't think that's accurate.
1: I don't either.
0: So come on, Google AI. I think we just debunked it.
1: Yeah. It seems like
2: I don't know that that's accurate.
1: The quirkier or wordier a fact you're trying to find, you're going to have that kind of a problem.
0: Mm-hmm.
1: And it may not know how to distinguish that.
0: Check your sources. Check your sources. How about this, though? From July 29th, 1961, or July 29th through August 20th, 1961, the Phillies lost 23 straight games.
1: Yeah. Here's that stat on the Orioles.
0: Mm-hmm.
1: They were 0-21 before they won a game. 1988. Now, here's some interesting stuff, too. The Braves starting out last year, 0-7, that it's only happened 22 times in Major League history has a team started 0-8 or worse. And that included, and I don't remember this, the 2016 Atlanta Braves started 0-9. Do you remember that?
0: So I think they were 0-9. It was bad, yeah.
1: 2016, 10 years
0: ago. I do remember that, yes. That was a bad rebuilding year for the Braves.
1: Yeah. Meanwhile, this is also funny. When the Orioles in 1988 were starting 0-21, that Braves that same year started 0-10. So you had two different teams start the season with losing streaks of 10 or more, and the Orioles, they just took it to another level. 0-21. That is, man, that's just brutal. Yeah, but the Braves in 88 were 0-10. The Braves in 2016 were 0-9. And the Braves in 25 were 0-7. Braves also did that in 1980, starting out 0-7. By the way, none of those teams made the playoffs.
0: I'm comfortable saying with the parity and when you have free agency era, I'm not sure we'll see another team start 0-21. I'm comfortable saying that I will go to my grave not seeing a team start 0-21.
1: Here's what makes that stat so crazy. The next team, the Chicago Cubs in 1997, that's the next, 0-14. So the Orioles took it another seven games.
0: Full week.
1: 1988.
0: Full week.
1: Cal Ripken played for that team. And they still went 0-21. That is absolutely insane.
0: Get it together, guys. Did the coach last through the streak? Hopefully not.
1: Oh, my gosh.
0: Yeah, that's crazy.
1: It took them until April 29th to win. They won, of course, I hope just Joe's not listening, because they beat the White Sox 9-0. All right.
0: Tony, by the way, thanks for the email.
1: Yeah. I was going to read that, too.
0: I'm seeing all the numbers that he's throwing my way. It says two-time defending Tour de France winner Tadej Pogačar.
1: Oh, yeah.
0: Yeah, I love him. Zone 2 of 350 watts. That blows my mind. My zone 3 is like 220. He's been measured at 440 watts, which, by the way, that is a really, really high output for up to 50 minutes. And has been measured at over 900 watts when making an explosive attack. I don't think I've ever like been above like 550 on my absolute like resistance turn to the right, standing up out of the saddle, giving it everything I have. I've hit like 550, maybe 575 once or twice. I cannot fathom 900 watts going into your pedals. And that's why the Tour de France, I think, is one of those things you can say that the average person would absolutely be left in the dust in the first 2 miles of a Tour de France. It's insane what those cyclists are able to do. Absolutely.
1: I don't know if I
0: can
1: drive a car that fast.
0: No, they'd beat you in a car.
1: Yeah.
0: They'd beat you in a car. Those roads are too windy for you to keep up for them.
1: All right. That's crazy. Thank you, Tony. It's 9:54.
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1: All right, morning show. Piedmont Orthopedics and Sports Medicine. We got 35 seconds. What did we learn today?
0: Brendan Sorsby loves Turkish basketball.
1: Have you ever been in a Turkish prison?
0: Hopefully never. God, that'd be a nightmare. Also, Andre the Giant can drink somewhere between 117 and 156 beers. And we confirmed AI is not a reliable search engine.
1: Roscoe Tanner,
0: yeah.
1: He served it hard and wrote a lot of checks.
0: Hopefully
1: not all of them were good.
0: Yeah, not good.
1: All right, have a great Tuesday. Hey, the SEC baseball tournament starts in 33 minutes. Braves 4-10 today right here on The Ref.

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6: San Antonio has taken game one of the Western Conference Finals. They steal home court. They outlast the Thunder in two overtimes.
7: It was a war of wills.
6: Cypher Wemby makes the catch. Nobody's there. There is a whistle and one.
8: I think we got the best player in the world on our team. I think you saw that tonight.
7: I feel like it was a great effort from everybody. 1-15.
6: The Harper on the left puts it on the deck. On the drive, glides in, puts it up and in.
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0: 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Maybe I'm speaking for a party of one, but I stayed up for every minute of that classic last night. Game one of the Western Conference Finals. Did not disappoint, and I feel like I'm going to disappoint Mike Tirico here, who was tremendous once again on the broadcast. He was tremendous as an ESPN radio host as well, but I'm going to disappoint him because he said, you know, it's trite, I think he said. He said, it's very easy to say, sign me up for 7 games of this, and I was like, that's how I'm feeling. Yeah. That's how I'm feeling watching that classic between the Thunder and the Spurs. It is ESPN Radio on the ESPN app, Sirius XM Channel 80, ESPN Plus as well. He's David Dennis Jr. Down in the Atlanta area. I'm Randy Scott here outside Boston, although I got a lot of Washington Capitals gear behind me. Dude, last night we are presented, first of all, by Progressive Insurance. You don't look like you stayed up for all of it. I'm wearing this on my face, dude. I went, you know, did SportsCenter AM yesterday, yeah. So the wake-up time's about, you know, 1:45, I think, is the actual get out of bed, 1:45 in the morning, and I stayed up all the way through. Okay. I stayed up all the way till probably 12:30, because I couldn't go to bed after watching that game. And you decided, I don't know at what point in your evening you decided to go full research mode, but that game last night motivated you.
1: Well, it did, because I needed a cigarette after the game, so I was up a few extra minutes afterwards, because that was sports nirvana. That was like basketball, just bliss that we had. And yeah. I couldn't sleep afterwards. I was up because I just, you know, like there's just certain times where you have a sporting experience, yeah, where you're just, and I was dead tired when the game started, you know, and I was like, I originally thought I'm going to just wake up in the morning, not watch the news, not watch anything, and just watch the game in the morning. And I'm glad I decided not to. Because experiencing it in real time, like, this is one of those things, like, we talk about the monoculture and, like, times when people call your friend and be like, do you need to watch what's happening? Yeah. Wemby has reached that level, and last night was the peak of that. I don't know how I was even able to go to sleep. I am wired this morning, yeah, to talk about this game.
0: No, that's what it was. 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
0: 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Yeah, that's The Lead. And it was like a call your friends moment. Hey, call us. 888-SAY-ESPN is the number. 888-729-3776. You fired off a text at like 12:15, launching sort of your mission statement based on what we saw. And what we saw was Victor Wembanyama have 41 points, 24 rebounds. Spurs stopped the Thunder. They had it in regulation. San Antonio did. And then OKC comes back to tie it. Shout out SGA for that layup at the end of regulation. In overtime, they're trading blows. Victor Wembanyama pulls up from like Chickasha, Oklahoma. Yeah. Shades of Steph Curry in the double bang Mike Breen three that he hit over the Thunder back in the day. It was like a 28.
1: But a foot taller.
0: Yeah. It's Steph, from extreme distance, Steph will go these like rainbow, like parabolic, you know, like bringing rain ceiling scrapers. And Wemby's are like Kawhi line drives because he's so damn tall. But he hit it. He pulled up. Yeah, we're seeing it right now on ESPN Plus. Pulled up from about 30 feet, knocked it down, and we get a second overtime. And it was just,
1: it was like, again, two Steph Currys on top of each other in a trench coat trying to sneak into the bar. That's what it looked like. We'd be doing that.
0: Little rascal style.
1: Right.
0: It was back and forth, to say the least. It was grueling, to say the least. You can pick your storyline coming out of it, but the Wembanyama stat line was tremendous. For a while, it looked like it might be the Alex Caruso game.
1: Yeah.
0: He goes for a career high 31 points off the bench, and somebody had to do it, because the sneaky little subplot as well coming out of it is that SGA, on a night where he gets handed the MVP trophy, he looked far from the MVP. He had a very pedestrian performance by his own standards. 24 points, 12 dimes when it's all said and done, but he needed 50-plus minutes to get there. He was only 7
1: minus
0: for 23
1: 15.
0: From the floor, yeah.
1: Minus 15 on the game. Like, yeah. This, So let's start here. Let's start here. This is one thing, beautiful thing about this game. Who blew it? Who blew the game? Nobody. SGA had a not great game. Everybody played pretty, either well or great or career level games. Like, this was a great basketball game. Mm-hmm. If I'm the Thunder, I'm concerned because this defense on SGA is a real deal, and what Wimby's doing is a real deal, and they're not always going to be correctable through the course of a 7-game series.
0: I looked at it as maybe somebody didn't blow the game, but if SGA even has an average game, the Thunder win that in regulation. I was surprised. That's as much as I've seen Jalen Williams. That's as much as I've locked in and been able to see him. He is so fast. He is so fast with the basketball. I thought we'd be missing that. First of all, when our group chat popped off before the game and it was like, oh no, you know, De'Aaron Fox is out with an ankle injury. To me, that's the fastest guy on any floor that he steps onto. And I'm watching Jalen Williams last night, and I kind of lock in probably fourth quarter, I think beginning of the fourth, after I got a couple of my kids to bed. Mm-hmm. And I'm looking at it, and I'm like, wait a minute, how are the Spurs up? And then, oh my God, Jalen Williams is fast. So I was kind of like jumping on like a moving treadmill as I'm getting used to this. And I wish I had seen, because apparently Wemby was locked in pregame as SGA was handed the MVP trophy. So there were so many storylines. I mean, is Jalen Williams hurt now? Like he was on the bench in some key moments in double overtime. And I was Reggie Miller on the broadcast who, you know, as somebody who also is a high volume, high word count dude with a microphone in front of him, shout out Reggie Miller. He gets his money's worth, or maybe
1: cool
0: NBC gets his money's worth.
1: Who read all that, every book from front to back.
0: But I think he pointed out that Jalen was grabbing his hamstring, unfortunately. Yeah. So there are all sorts of storylines coming out. But coming in, it was the MVP discussion, and Wembanyama would not be baited into that topic after the game. Here is Wemby on if there was any motivation watching SGA get that award.
4: Knowing that Shea had got that award and you were in the top three for it, and, you know, did any part of tonight feel personal? Some of your facial expressions kind of look like you were really, really going for it.
6: Yeah, for sure. Everything you just said.
0: Everything you just said. And so finally you can rephrase it. You can regroup as a reporter. I'm not even sure if it's the same reporter, but they're straight up. Are you the best player in the world?
6: Do I feel like it right now? I feel tired. But it's not a question I'm wondering right now. We'll see. You know, the world is 8 billion people, so it's 8 billion opinions.
0: I will say this. He looked gassed at stretches.
1: Yeah.
0: 49 minutes for a guy who's biggest detraction in this MVP discussion was the fact that he only plays about 30 minutes a night. Yeah. You know, if you look at the total minutes on the season, you're looking at SGA, who far lapped him in that respect. But when you look at how impactful Wembanyama is, that maybe is my crystallization coming out of this. I don't know how you look at these two guys sharing the same basketball floor and determine that SGA is more valuable than Victor Wembanyama. To do that, you are completely punting on one half of the game, which is the defensive end. I think that was the first statistical bug that I saw from the NBC broadcast on the bottom, which was what the Thunder were shooting when Wembanyama was on the floor versus what they were shooting when he was off the floor. It was an astronomical difference. And what I saw in clutch moments at the end of the game was the MVP of the National Basketball Association being subbed out in defensive situations because he's a defensive liability. So when OKC had to have a stop, the MVP of the league was on the bench. Can you imagine? Can you imagine Michael Jordan, Kobe Bryant, pick your MVP. Can you imagine them being subbed out in overtime of a playoff game because they're not effective at one half of what basketball is supposed to be? It blew my mind. I'm not box score watching. I'm not just cherry picking, Monday morning quarterback, whatever it is. I'm just looking at how that game flowed. I don't know how you come out of that saying Victor Wembanyama is not more valuable than SGA.
1: I'm with you. Like the number you sort of referenced, I think it was midway through the third quarter, maybe second quarter. I think the Thunder were 10 for 50 when Wemby was out on the court. Like this dude, his impact on both sides, and you saw it immediately. All what the Thunder did, when you look at SGA, who made that the game tying layup towards the end of regulation, they had to get Wemby off to the other side of the court so Chet could shoot a three. Like, this dude, look at the final stretch. Dunk, alley-oop, block J-Dub. Like, this, he was impactful all over the court. He only had a couple blocks, actually, but it doesn't, like, it was really, he only had three blocks. But it was really kind of like when Deion Sanders is guarding somebody, you don't get any picks because they're not going to throw the ball anywhere on that side of the field. Like, that was what the defensive impact was. Yeah. And what is terrifying, if I'm the Thunder, when you look at the game, they executed their defensive strategy on Wemby to perfection. Like, that's the thing that's terrifying about this. They played about as good a defense on Wemby. Like, everything that you wanted them to do on him, they did it. He was only 6-for-12 when Chet was guarding him. So that is a decent, that's decent. That's fine. Like, you'll take that if you're the Thunder. Maybe you want to be a little bit under 50%, but 6-for-12 when Chet's guarding him. Alex Caruso was bugging him. They were, you know, struggling to get the ball to him. The Spurs did sort of that double screen to get him off of Wemby. And then he would get on J-Dub, and he was, I think, 5-for-5 when J-Dub was guarding him. Like, they were doing, the Thunder were doing all the things that if I check off the box, Caruso was causing turnovers. Chet Holmgren kept him at 50%. This is what you want to do with the Thunder, and the dude is going to pull up from half court if he wants to. Like, that is what is going to be scary about this fact when you're dealing with Wemby.
0: That was, you know, shout out Alex Caruso. I mean, he is a little bit taller than I am, and he's picking up
1: Played out of his mind.
0: A little bit taller than you. And he,

0: Russo sniffs it out, jumps with his back to the inbound, throws his hand up, gets a deflection, adjusts in midair. Caruso was everywhere. With the 31 points on the offensive end, obviously the Thunder wouldn't be in the position to win that game without that. But defensively, he stood up and he held up, which is tough to say when Wemby has a final stat line that he had. But Caruso made plays when he had to. And he forced Wembanyama, I think, like we said, 49 minutes for Wemby. He was exhausted. And I think what we've learned about Wemby when he gets tired is he settles for threes. He settles for jump shots. And there were stretches in the fourth, in the first overtime, and then the second overtime, where he was pulling up. He just happened to hit one. He just happened to hit one from 30 feet. And if he doesn't, if that goes begging, if it's front rim with tired legs, then we're talking about the Thunder managing to get a game one win in a game where SGA did not live up to his usual standard, which I think is part of what Jordan in Texas wants to talk about. 888-SAY-ESPN is the number, 888-729-3776. Jordan's going to bring the energy. We know that. J-Bone Capone, you're on ESPN Radio. What's up, dude?
1: What's up, man? Hey, man, Thunder are going to be fine. They just had 7 days off. That's a long stretch in the NBA not to play games. Wembanyama's freaking performance last night, 41-24. I love to see it. Dylan Harper, that man came with the juice, dog. They just need to cancel the Eastern Conference Finals right now. We got the NBA Finals going on right now. Whoever wins out of the West, it's over, baby. Alex Caruso, shout out for putting on for us white boys last night. Love you, man!
0: Jordan in Texas.
2: Jordan's white. Didn't notice.
3: Hey, first of all, what's with the double nickname there? You're stealing what you gave Fowler? You're just tossing it to Jordan now, too?
2: Oh, you did call Fowler J-Bone Capone.
0: I did. Well,
3: what's that about here?
0: I should just go with J-Bone. J-Bone is from Wedding Crashers. That's what Will Ferrell calls Vince Vaughn, my protege. J-Bone. Yeah, well, J-Bone's getting married. He is? Idiot. Good. More for you and me. But the Capone part, that Gary actually started that with Fowler. So if anything, I think I'm triple borrowing it.
2: Yeah.
0: Triple plagiarizing a nickname. But he's not wrong. Like, if you are looking for a silver lining, David, like, I don't know. You know, SGA having that bad of a night and the Thunder needed double overtime to beat them. If there are definite positives that Mark Daigneault and company can take away from game one.
2: But you can do it both ways, though. That's the thing I think that's concerned. Like, the SGA had a bad game. He didn't miss open shots. Like, this was the defense that he's going to be facing. So you could kind of play it both ways. Like, is Alex Caruso going to give me 30 again?
0: What if Jalen's hurt? What if Jalen Williams is hurt?
2: What if J-Dub is hurt? De'Aaron Fox is going to come back, so Stephon Castle won't have 11 turnovers, theoretically, again. The Dylan Harper thing is a real deal. Which we haven't even talked about this dude at 20, 21, 22 years old, giving you, 24 points, 11 rebounds, 7 steals? Like, we could do this whole thing. We could play this both ways. Like, there's a lot of things that if you are the Thunder, you can say the Spurs won't replicate. If you're the Spurs, there are some things you say, well, the Thunder won't be able to replicate this thing either. What I will say is game two, I do think that the Thunder should be, because the Spurs were, like you said, everybody on both teams were gassed. Thunder a little bit deeper, so they should be able to recover for game two, because the Spurs were on E that entire time. I don't know how they pulled this out in the second overtime. They were gassed at the end of regulation.
0: I kept asking myself that. 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There's so much more to break down from this game. We're going to talk with someone who was in the building for that instant classic, that game one battle last night. We're going to do that with David Dennis Jr. and Randy Scott on ESPN Radio after I tell you about PayPal. The schedule dropped, and it is time to settle up. 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

0: Western Conference Finals. They steal home court. 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
6: 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We're glad you did. He's David Dennis Jr. I'm Randy Scott. 888-SAY-ESPN is the phone number, 888-729-3776. Let's get to those phones. Let's welcome in Tim McMahon, our ESPN NBA reporter. Band McMahon is the social at Band McMahon, and he was there. He was in the building. A fun atmosphere, an electric atmosphere for bonus basketball as they kept the gym open, according to Mike Tirico on the broadcast. And Wembanyama becomes the youngest with 40 and 20 in a playoff game. Wilt Chamberlain era numbers, turning back the clock, bringing the league forward. What stood out to you about his dominance last night, Tim?
7: Every time you watch Victor Wembanyama play, you're probably going to see something that you've never seen before. Whether it's statistically, and you mentioned the number, youngest guy ever to have 40 and 20 in a playoff game. I have never seen a 7.5 foot man hit a 30 plus foot shot to basically tie the game and send it into a double overtime. I've never seen that in my life. I mean, there were 7 or 8 times last night where I just grabbed the two people next to me and start shaking them, basically saying, "Can you believe what the hell we're watching?" Yeah. This guy's an unprecedented athlete. Like, we have never seen a guy that big who has that kind of athleticism and that kind of skill. We've never seen anybody that big with that kind of athleticism or that big with that kind of skill, much less all of it put together in one package. This is insanity.
8: Yeah, Tim, I know you're there. You're doing your job. You got work to do. But when you leave that arena, and is there this moment of, I cannot believe what I just saw? Like, from a fan standpoint, how do you contextualize what you witnessed from a dude like Wembanyama last night?
7: One way I describe Wemby is he leads the league in LOLs. How many times do you just bust out laughing when you're watching this guy play? There's multiple times a night where you just crack up saying, I can't believe we're watching who's this uniquely talented and cares that much. Like, the combination of ability and desire is almost as unique as the size, skill, athleticism combination. He is a hilarious player, just in the sense of he truly makes you laugh because of just the way that he can dominate games and the things that he can pull off.
6: I think in an NBA arena, as we're talking with Tim McMahon, who's also co-host of the Hoop Collective podcast, he's our ESPN NBA reporter. He was in the building last night. He also leads the league in, like, if you're a casual fan base, I think there are certain elite fan bases who are just going to be locked in. They're going to wear all the matching T-shirts. Mm-hmm. They're going to stand until they get the 10th point, whatever the tradition is. And OKC falls into that. I'm not rolling my eyes at it. I'm saying that those locked-in fan bases where you don't have to worry about other teams coming in and buying up tickets, right? Other fan bases. Wembanyama leads the league in stunned silence, and in silence that's almost like, the line from Tommy Boy, like the rhino's getting too close to the car, where you're like, man, it's nothing we've seen before. Like you said, Tim, it's an LOL moment, like you said, but it's also, man, like, it's terrifying. It really is, because we don't have an answer for what we saw last night. And I do want to shout out Mark Daigneault, because they ran through the kitchen sink at Wemby. They threw the kitchen sink at him defensively. I think Alex Caruso, the stat line, it's going to maybe not reflect it, but I think he looked the part. I think he stood up well at certain moments with Wemby. And then Alex Caruso was able to guard Wemby and Dylan Harper and Stephon Castle. And so it's tough in a game with those stat lines and that box score to say that there was great defense being played. But if you are the Thunder, Tim, if you are the Thunder and you are Daigneault, what positives are you taking away from game one into what essentially becomes a crucial game two at home?
7: Yeah, and, you know, one positive is that they've been in this situation before. You know, they lost a couple of game ones last year. They lost game one to the Denver Nuggets at home. They lost game one to the Indiana Pacers at home. Obviously, they won both those series in seven games. But, you know, as Dagnall said, one thing that the Thunder tend to excel at is problem solving. Well, they've got some real problems to solve. Now, especially on the offensive end of the floor for them, because the Spurs have elite point of attack defenders, and then Wemby is basically a smothering zone defense unto himself. And, you know, what's crazy is they actually were able to exploit Wemby sagging off. I mean, Caruso knocked down eight threes in large part because Wemby was sagging off him. But Shai Gilgeous-Alexander, aside from a five-minute flurry to end regulation, really just never got any kind of groove. And if he doesn't get in the groove, it's going to be hard for OKC to win games in this series. But they felt like there were some things they saw and they were able to do that they can build on late in regulation. They have to be able to move Victor Wembanyama around. If he's just kind of playing, you know, in and out to avoid 3 seconds in the paint, and protecting the rim, just building a wall around the rim, it's going to be really tough because he, like, basically, the guy covers the entire inside of the 3-point line. You know, he's the guy who can protect the rim and take away mid-range shots at the same time. So they've got to figure out how to get him moving around, how to create cracks in the defense for SGA in particular to exploit. And they did feel like there were some things late in the game they saw there.
8: Tim, I think there was a lot of sort of surprise yesterday with the De'Aaron Fox being out with game one. What's the update on that? Will we see him back in game two? And what exactly happened before game one?
7: Well, he's dealing with an ankle sprain. And yeah, I don't know if it's officially being called a high ankle sprain, but it's an ankle sprain that's, you know, in the higher part of the ankle. So if this is a regular season, there's no way he'd be playing in a couple of days. He's trying hard to play. I think that there will be times where he gives it, you know, I think he'll give it a go in game two. I can't be certain on that. I'm not sure how close to right he's going to be able to get in this series. You know, at Dylan Harper.
6: Oh. We lost Tim. All right, that's all right. That's all right. There was plenty of insight, plenty more on this game. There are different storylines. The injury to De'Aaron Fox is something to certainly keep an eye on because David Dennis Jr., we saw some situations where a 20-year-old Dylan Harper was feeling himself a little bit and playing a little, not hero ball, but just trying to create a shot, which when you're playing 50 minutes and you're going against a Thunder defense that is, I've heard it described as a pack of pit bulls. I mean, they are piranhas out there. They were getting their hands on everything and disrupting drives, making the Spurs take shots late in the shot clock. You need a veteran presence out there. I'm not saying De'Aaron Fox is an automatic bucket, but he's someone who can at least get the ball up the floor, get the offensive set, and, you know, figure out a way to take the chaos out of the moment. I think we saw a 20-year-old playing in the biggest game of his NBA career so far, and there were times where he looked the part, Dylan Harper did.
8: Yeah, there were a couple times. I mean, really, it was Stephon Castle, I think, was really where it hurt because the turnovers with him handling the ball as much. Dylan Harper only had one turnover at playing 50 minutes, which is insane for a dude that young. Mm-hmm. I think I'm with you, though. De'Aaron Fox would help them get, because there were some times they were trying to get Wemby loose, couldn't get him loose. They wouldn't get into their offense until about 8 seconds left in the shot clock. And I think De'Aaron Fox can help move that a little bit faster. But if that ankle is you know, in bad shape, I'm not sure how long of a leash he's going to have playing out there, because with what we saw from that Spurs team was just a lot of speed, a lot of intensity, and you want him trying to slow it down.
6: The NBA playoffs are on ESPN Radio. You can catch postseason action on ESPN Radio and the ESPN app. Presented by Gusto, don't miss game one of the Eastern Conference Finals. That's tonight on ESPN Radio.
0: San Antonio has taken game one of the Western Conference Finals.
9: It was a war of wills.
0: Side for Wemby. Makes the catch. Nobody's there. There is a whistle and one.
10: We as a team are ready to go in any environment, in any place, against anybody.
6: one of the storylines, perhaps, one of the advancements of what we saw last night, because you can't just do 2 hours of radio where you're like, how awesome was that game? I mean, we can. Yeah. We can. But Professor David Dennis Jr.
8: Oh, yeah.
6: Decided to take this microcosm and make it a macro lesson that he's going to teach us. So the floor is yours, David, because you saw something last night that could be impactful and is impactful in the NBA moving forward.
8: So, yeah. So Wimby, the 30-foot shot from Wimby, I think, is one of those. I don't know who's going to win the series. I'm not counting the Thunder out. They're still champions. But there is something about that shot that I feel like there will be. We will look at the league as what happened before that shot, like pre-Wimby 30-foot shot and post-Wimby 30-foot shot, because that has changed, I think, the league fundamentally about how we're going to think about things going forward. So it made me think about NBA games throughout the course of my lifetime that changed the perception of the league, that there was a before that moment and after that moment. Does that make sense? You with me?
6: Yeah, yeah.
8: Okay. You want to should we just roll through them?
6: Let's roll through them. But I love that you have a case
8: yes.
6: for each one.
8: A case for each one.
6: That's my favorite part.
8: Okay, so we're gonna go chronologically. Like I said, in my lifetime, so we're gonna go at the very beginning of my life, 7 days after I was born, 1986, April 20th. I remember it. I know it's the exact day because my dad remembers that day. I think more than the day I was actually born. It was Bulls Celtics, 1986, Game 2 of the first round. Michael Jordan dropped 63 points against the Celtics. Celtics were the best team in the league, probably the best team ever made up until that point. And this dude in his second year looks like, I mean, Larry Bird says this dude is God. Like, this is the beginning of the Jordan era. And I mean, after this game, people are like, is this the best basketball player we've ever seen? Like, this begins how we look at Michael Jordan as the future.
6: God disguised as Michael Jordan. That's
8: right.
6: Exactly what he said. And that was in a losing effort, too.
8: And they lost the game, right? They like Wimby might lose the series. They lost the game, but it still felt like this is the future of the NBA.
6: Yeah. Yeah, I think that was a really fun matchup of Kevin McHale, and I don't mean to make him a punchline, but Kevin McHale's post-game up fake, spin, post, you know, and somebody, you know, who's not quite McHale's height, but twice his athleticism. It really did look like someone from the future was just dropped into 1986. Yeah.
8: Yeah. The between the legs, over bird thing. I mean, it's just like they're playing a different sport. All right. We're going to fast forward a little bit. 1991, Game 3, Michael Jordan, Bulls, Lakers, NBA Finals. Michael Jordan does the switching hands layup. And that really, I think, cemented the 90s as Jordan's decade. That was, they go up 2-1 on the Lakers. Mm-hmm. Scottie Pippen is you know, defending Magic Johnson. You got all these long arm dudes, Horace Grant out there. They're playing, like, this was the Bulls are here. They're dominating the 90s. So 86 was Jordan is coming. 91 is he's here.
6: So you were five for that. Five. Do you remember watching that at all?
8: I don't remember watching that. I do remember a McDonald's cup soon thereafter that chronicled that moment.
6: I remember the McDonald's gear for the Dream Team. I was 9 for that. I remember watching that finals. I think I think Magic and the Lakers won Game 1.
8: Game 1,
6: the Bulls ripped off 4 straight. And I was a fan of Magic at the time. And then later that year, he reveals the HIV diagnosis. So it was like that whole year was crazy for the NBA because it really did feel like a torch.
8: Yeah.
6: A torch was handed. That was like the last gasp of the Showtime Lakers.
8: Yes. Yeah, for sure. And the Lakers don't win a championship for another decade.
6: Right.
8: All right, I'm going to skip to Game 5, 2007, Eastern Conference Finals. Cavs, Pistons, LeBron scores 26 in a row, scores 40-some points. And this is like LeBron James is ahead of schedule. He's here the next, again, like Jordan, the next decade is LeBron James. Like, nobody expects him to beat Detroit. And when he goes out there and does that to them, this is the LeBron era.
6: That was very much like, oh, this guy is not just, you know, the cover of Sports Illustrated in his St. Vincent St. Mary's uniform. For somebody who, you got to remember now, like, it was tough to watch Cavs games, you know?
8: Yes.
6: We didn't have the access to it at the time in 03 when he breaks into the league. So that was his really, like, national coming out party in terms of this is not a fad. This is here to stay.
8: Yeah. And this was also early First Take. Skip is all on him, and it's like, oh, wait, no, we can start making some comparisons now. All right. Next, these two kind of go together. 2011, Heat Bulls, There was a March game that they played. Derrick Rose hits this layup over Dwayne Wade and LeBron James. LeBron's first year with Miami. This is like, there is a different level of athleticism in the NBA that we just had not seen before. When Derrick Rose is doing what he's doing, D-Wade is running up and down the court, LeBron is running up and down the court, it's like, oh my goodness, like, this is what the league is going to look like. Everybody's got to catch up to the way these guys are playing.
6: Okay.
8: Positionless basketball also is part of this too. You know, it's like, this is where we're starting to talk about defense, positionless basketball, wings, hyper-athleticism in the league.
6: Okay. Even Noah as like a big man who could kind of draw you out 15, 17 feet, something like that. Okay. Yeah. I understand that one. All right, keep going.
8: The next year, Game 6, 2012, OKC Spurs Western Conference Finals, another OKC Spurs. There's a lot of OKC here. We get Harden takes over. The Spurs we're talking about, they won the first, like, are the Spurs the best team ever? We're talking about this, like, the way they were playing.
6: Yeah.
8: Harden, Westbrook, KD, Ibaka are just like, no, we're just going to be more athletic than every single other person on the court. They go to the finals next year. We think it's going to be OKC and the Heat for the next decade. James Harden gets traded. We know what's happened there. But that was definitely, that was the... Yeah. This is what these young guys look like.
6: I've got a story about the morning after James Harden getting traded. I do. I want to get to the rest of the list, but I don't want to sell any of this short. And I've actually got an addition that I want to throw in into your chronological sequence there. I'm going to open it up to the people as well. 888-SAY-ESPN is the number. 888-729-3776. What games do you feel like meet this criteria? Games that changed the perception of the league? Because David is going to make a case that maybe we saw one last night. He's David Dennis Jr. I'm Randy Scott. This is ESPN Radio and the ESPN app.
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13: 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The sixth three-pointer today for Sean Elliott.
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19: 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Postseason accolades rolling in for the Georgia baseball team. Wes Johnson named the SEC's Coach of the Year, and Daniel Jackson has been named the SEC's Player of the Year. Also, Trey Phelps and Rylan Lujo joined Jackson on the first team, while Colby Branch has been named second team All-SEC. Phelps also named to the All-SEC defensive team. The Bulldogs resume play on Thursday. They'll be at the SEC tournament in Hoover. The Braves this afternoon taking on the Marlins, game two of their four-game series. 4-10 first pitch here on the Ref. The Marlins winning the series opener last night 12-0. 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
1: Lunch was great, but this traffic is awful.
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25: I think this is more of an SGA series.
26: Ooh.
25: Everything you said about Victor Wembanyama is correct. They believe they're ready for primetime players. But if you're SGA, you don't have any kind of conversation that somebody else is the team to beat other than you in the Western Conference. You do not want to have to hear that conversation. People think, oh, man, you guys are not as good as the Spurs, even though you won the championship last year. There's a new sheriff in town, and his name is Victor Wembanyama, the San Antonio Spurs. SGA may be that quiet assassin, but beneath that is a fire. He does not want anybody to believe I'm still the biggest, baddest boy in this jungle right now. It ain't Nikola Jokic. It's me. Back-to-back MVP me. The last thing he wants is Victor Wembanyama. And you like to say this, HD, walking in that trap and talking in that trap and taking over that trap. SGA wants to be the spider catching the fly, not the fly being caught by the spider, known as Victor Wembanyama.
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0: the number we have. We have the phone lines moving, 888-729-3776. We could say it. Tim's at breakfast. He already told us. Tim McMahon, sometimes the headshots that we use for people, like, David, your headshot is immaculate.
1: Oh,
0: you're in, like,
1: I appreciate
0: formal wear.
1: Yeah.
0: Multi-chained up. Like, you look like you're on a red carpet somewhere.
1: Yeah.
0: Tim McMahon looked like he was on the way to perform as Everlast.
1: Yes.
0: it's a dated headshot. The man is a grown man. He has a family now. But back
1: the
0: then,
1: 90s were a wild time.
0: Yeah, let's see if I think those watching on ESPN Plus are going to get treated to the Tim McMahon headshot. I mean, the one that they trot out from. He's just a young, fuller-faced dude. That's all.
1: He's out there. You know, he's just out there hitting the freestyle battle circuit, you know, with his backpack, just having a good time.
0: Yeah, Tim Rabbit, that's what they called him back in the day. But I want you to finish your list, David, if you wouldn't mind. I didn't want to sell it short in the previous segment. You have these 7 NBA games through your lifespan, pretty much, right? Because the first one was back 7 days after you were born. That changed the perception of the league. Now, we left off with Game 6, Spurs and Thunder, in the 2012 Conference Finals?
1: 2012 Conference Finals, okay. So we started Jordan 63-point game. Bulls, Lakers, 91, Bulls win. LeBron's game against the Pistons, 2007 Eastern Conference Finals. Heat Bulls, 2011. Spurs, Thunder, 2012. Spurs were here. Harden, Westbrook, Durant. There's a future in the league. Now, number 6, the double bang shot. Warriors, Thunder, February 2016. Mm-hmm. This is Stephen Curry's league. This is this guy, like, the 73-win thing is real. The championship was real. This guy is going to redefine the way that we play basketball when he's just shooting pull-up threes from 35 feet out because he can. Which brings us to last night, I think, was a game on this level. Like, I don't know if the Spurs are going to win a championship. I don't even know if they're going to win the series. But seeing Victor Wembanyama casually walk up with 30 seconds left and nail a three from 35 feet and have 41 and 24, he is the best player in the world. He's the most dominant player in the world. The future of the NBA is going to go through either OKC or San Antonio. Last night was a watershed breakthrough moment in NBA history, and that shot was exemplified.
0: The way the athleticism met the clutch gene that Wembanyama has doesn't shrink from these moments. Once the basketball played well beyond his sort of like 30-minute average per game, played 49 minutes. I don't know where he had the energy, but yeah, that shot eerily in a similar place to where
1: same spot pretty
0: broadcast.
1: Much.
0: Where Steph had the double bang. I'm gonna sub. Okay, we have calls. We need more calls. 888-SAY-ESPN, 888-729-3776. On what games you would slot into this. I want to slot Game 6 Heat Celtics 2012, where LeBron and company, the Heatles, are facing elimination, and he goes for 45, I think like 12 rebounds, snatched the soul from the Celtics. I was in the building for that one, and effectively ended the Big Three in Boston. Like, ended the run. I think Ray was already gone. Was Ray already gone? Maybe that was the end for him because he went heel turn and went to the Heat after that. But that just showed that the Paul Pierce, Kevin Garnett way, the Doc Rivers way of perhaps winning a title was done. It was LeBron's time, Eastern Conference. The Celtics were done. So let's get to the phones.
1: I'm with it, by the way. I like it. Yeah, That's a good one.
0: I wouldn't lift any of yours out. I would just add. I would add to it. But let's go to. Let's start with hey, Randy. Right, we're leading off with Randy in North Carolina. He's got the right name for it. Rand Man, you're on ESPN Radio. What's up, man?
2: What's up? How you guys doing today? Love the show. I just want to emphasize on what he said. In 1986, the Celtics game, it was me, my father, my grandpa. I didn't know what I was watching. I was 10. Me and grandpa argued about it. I'm like, look at this guy. He's hanging for however knows he's hanging for. And then Grandpa argued about, well, Dr. J was doing it. But anyways, it was just a great day. Unbelievable. And that's all I got. Love the show. Y'all have a good one.
0: That's what Jordan, like, Jordan is a hot button for my house because I got a little guy who swears that Kobe's the GOAT. I got an oldest who says it's Bron. And I'm like, guys, it's Jordan. Like, you just don't. Yeah. You just don't know, you know. So we all have that sort of argument. I love that the grandpa was like, "Oh, Dr. J was doing this."
1: Right. Yeah.
0: Let's keep it in North Carolina. Carolina, stand up. How about Chucky? Chucky's in the Tar Heel State. You're on ESPN Radio. Chucky, what's going on?
3: Hey, thanks for taking my call, guys. And Randy, love your ESPN show in the morning with your partner. I always get entertained.
0: Thanks, buddy. I appreciate that. I'll tell him.
3: Yeah. Okay, so I'm going old school. So from New Jersey, watching the Knicks in 1969, they're going for the 19th win in a row, okay? They're down by 10 with 90 seconds left, facing the Cincinnati Royals. The head coach of the Royals is none other than Bob Cousy. But he's not just the coach, he's the coach player. Huh. He's sitting there in a windbreaker over his shorts and T-shirt. He takes his shorts and T-shirt, he takes his jacket off, enters the game with about 20 seconds left, throws a turnover, unfortunately, and the Knicks win. So it wasn't a watershed moment, but it was a historical moment in a sense. Cousy finally slammed the door on his career. God bless him. Yeah. But the Knicks got their 19th in a row.
0: You know, sometimes I wonder who could be a player coach these days, David. I mean, LeBron's at the top of the list, I think.
1: Yeah, LeBron's there. I think Iguodala, when he was playing towards the end, probably could have done it too. I mean, he was basically just coaching for the Warriors.
0: Steve Kershaw, all right.
1: I mean, the famous, like, come on over here, Wiggins. Like, that was the, that's a coach move.
0: Let's get to Max in New York quickly. Max, you're on ESPN Radio. What's going on, Max?
4: Hey, what's up, fellas? I just want to talk about Game 4, 2015. Steve Kerr introduced, or probably formally introduced, that death lineup that I think completely changed the NBA. I mean, everybody in that lineup besides an undersized Draymond at center was positionless, spacing. 3-and-D came up. I mean, it really put that emphasis on spacing, moving without the ball. And then, as you saw, everybody was chasing how to compete with that, how to catch up to them, and they were just light years ahead of everybody, and they went on that iconic run.
0: You talk about positionless basketball. It wasn't necessarily that with that death lineup, but it was sort of an abandonment of a traditional post, which wasn't new necessarily. Other teams had experimented with it, but they went big, air quotes, with Draymond. That was it, David. It was a wrap.
1: Yeah, and that was a game changer, because that lineup got the Warriors pretty much their 7-3 wins. They were unstoppable. That's why they called the death lineup. And then a year later, 2 years later, they slid in Kevin Durant and Pacer Harrison Barnes, and that's all she wrote.
0: That was the murder lineup. Yes. I don't know, but that 2016 Cavs Warriors series could probably deserve a mention on this list. We'll see.
1: Yeah.
0: Are the Thunder becoming villains? We'll explain that. Take more of your calls. David Dennis Jr., Randy Scott, ESPN Radio.
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21: San Antonio has taken game one of the Western Conference Finals. They steal home court. They outlast the Thunder in two overtimes.
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24: 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They did a fantastic job on Shai Gilgeous-Alexander.
25: We just got to be better. Me in particular had to play better, especially against a team of this caliber.

0: ESPN Radio, the ESPN app, Sirius XM Channel 80. It's hot outside. He's David Dennis Jr. I'm Randy Scott. It's about 90 degrees up here outside Boston. It's probably warmer down there in Connecticut. 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Bubba, you don't have children, but you're starting to get the updates on the like news and stuff. They're closing schools early? Is that what I'm hearing because of the heat today?
1: Yeah, I just got an alert from NBC Connecticut. Early dismissals, the headline said. Some schools are dismissing early due to today's extreme heat. And I am perplexed. That is not something I ever experienced as a child. And I feel like we are going the wrong way with how we are handling these things, whether it's in the spring-summer situation here with heat, and then the winter. The amount of times we're canceling school because of snow or the threat of snow. I mean, it's embarrassing. I mean, what are we doing? What is going on?
2: And I just want to repeat, no kids for you. And so none of this impacts your life at all, but you're very passionate about that.
1: It impacts the future of our youth who are babying, it's just embarrassing. Yeah, I mean, we're telling them it's okay to go home because it's hot out. And they got to go home because they can't go to school anymore. I mean, what are we doing? We had snow days when it was like 2 feet of snow, not when it was 3 inches of snow. We would start at school and then have an early dismissal. The buses would be plowing through snow, trying to get home, getting stuck. That's what a snow day is about in Connecticut. This is ridiculous. There were multiple times this year where they canceled snow or canceled school, and it didn't even end up snowing. They're going to school until end of almost July now because there's so many snow days this year.
0: Okay, I do want to latch onto that. My kids are now in the third week of June for the last day of school, and it's because they added 3 days to the school calendar. What I wish they would do is build in a week for potential snow days. Right? Just presume that your last day of school is June 15th, and if you don't use those snow days, move the start of summer up by a couple of days if you don't use them. Instead, what they said was, hey, your last day of school is the 17th, and you're like, great. And then they go, oops, we had 3 snow days, so we're going to add one for the 18th, and then, oh, there's the holiday on Juneteenth, and then you come back the next week, and you're there Monday and Tuesday. And that eats into the first day of camps for summer camp and stuff like that. So it's a logistical deal. But, Bubba, I think that's the answer, especially with the snow, is they've realized, man, we don't want these kids in school and then have to send buses to go get them. It's easier for them to just stay home if it looks like the weather's
1: going to be bad. Well, it's certainly easier. And obviously, they're also just worried about any possible threat of a lawsuit. So that's what it's all about. And they're just giving up, and they're not even trying. But, I mean, yes.
2: A lawsuit if a child...
1: It's certainly hot out today. I get it. I mean, it's 87 right now, and it's going to be 90, whatever. But I mean, what are these school? Are the schools in greenhouses? Like, I mean, they're not. They're covered buildings. Well, it shouldn't be that hot. Like,
0: Greenhouse Tech was the first to announce early dismissal.
1: Oh, okay. Yeah, that makes sense. Yeah.
2: No. Can I also throw an issue here? So I think it seems as though, based on geographical preparations, what may be a minor inconvenience weather-wise to one region of the state is a bigger deal to the other, correct? So I just want to throw this out there, because when we in Georgia or in the South have like a quarter inch of ice, and everybody in the North is like, oh, it's only, we have 10 feet of snow and we still go, we got to go, glizzy. Right, all that stuff that you guys do, right? Like, that's kind of. And so, like, you guys, because it's moderately hot or shut down schools, right? My kids are at school. It's 90 degrees out here.
3: Do your kids have AC in the school?
2: Yeah.
3: I think that's part of the issue.
2: Do your roads have, like... salting of the roads and all that thing?
3: You don't even know what they use.
2: So I think
3: you don't even know what they use.
2: The different geographical things that you have, you're more prepared. So you don't have to go when there's a little bit of snow or a little bit of ice and we shut down the school. Like, hey, I was getting chopped cheese and I saw what was happening in Georgia. It's so funny. We can handle snow all the time. Maybe it ain't no fun when the rabbit got the gun.
1: I mean, I'm pretty sure the elementary school I first went to did not have air conditioning. For kindergarten and first grade, I'm pretty sure that one did not.
2: There you go.
1: I don't ever remember that ever canceling. So I mean, yes, there are definitely, I'm sure there are multiple schools that don't have air conditioning. I get that.
2: There you go.
1: But we should not be canceling school because of tied out.
0: Why is
1: open the
0: gun?
1: Windows? What are we doing?
0: Can we get back? Why is there? A
3: yeah,
0: gun?
3: And what was the chopped cheese have anything to do with it?
2: Because that's how how you Northerners. That's what you guys do. We just went to Dunkin' and I was making fun of you guys in Georgia because you have a little bit of ice. That's your thing. That's you guys. That's you. That's you guys. To a T.
0: This is the This is a part of the two Americas that we don't talk about. Like, are there different geographic Americas when it comes to this? Because it sounds like this is the new Civil War. It's like how the South gets mad at us for doing impressions of Southerners not handling ice. Like, you guys, listen, man, you spend nights on the sides of roads because of weather. Freddie Freeman has
2: that happened once. That happened once.
0: Okay,
2: the snowpocalypse was once.
0: Man, he got picked up by Chipper Jones on an ATV because of this much snow. Because of like 2 inches of snow. That was it.
2: Well, you guys are running out to save the babies because it's 85 degrees up there.
0: I do think it is ridiculous. Okay, like now I'm going to be old man who yells at a cloud, but like we pay so much in taxes. I don't care where you are. Massachusetts, Taxachusetts.
2: Put a damn AC in the schools.
0: Exactly. Where is our money going if it's not going to like climate control the schools so they can stay open so the parents don't have to leave work early?
2: There you go.
0: That's who I feel for today in Connecticut.
3: Get a box fan. Get a box fan like we had when we were growing up, and then you're fine.
1: I'm sure they got
3: a little breeze.
2: Open a window.
1: Exactly.
0: Open the
2: windows. Open a little window.
3: And this shouldn't stop you from recess either. Go outside and sweat a little bit. Play some football.
2: Get a little sweat in there.
0: Yeah, you need that. As a former recess coordinator at the elementary school, I'm hoping I can do it again next year. But I was asked to stop by my kids. They're embarrassed.
2: Okay.
0: They're like, Dad, no other parents do this. You're the only dad who does it. And I'm like, yeah. And I get to know who all of your friends are and all of these kids are. Like, so you
2: what
0: come
2: is a
0: home,
2: recess coordinator? What do you do? Wait, what's going on?
0: Oh, buddy, I've been a recess coordinator since the pandemic.
2: What does that mean? What do you do?
0: So thank you for asking. I organize some games. Uh-huh. I help out. I'm not on staff. They were very clear about that.
2: Okay.
0: They offered it. That
2: You're
0: was
2: a volunteer
0: nice.
2: Recess coordinator.
0: Yeah, I had to fill out a CORE form and all that stuff, the background check. I do that every year. But no, you go and you help out the...
1: You pass that with all the fights you've been
2: all the fights clear the background checks.
0: Come on. I'm just a pacifist. I'm just, you know, that's all. Just pacifist through your face. No.
2: Oh, there you go.
0: Like, you go and you help out the... he's not a gym teacher. That's a shout out, Miss LeBaron. He's Coach Mike. Coach Mike. That's what he is. And he organizes everybody, takes him out from the cafeteria out to recess. And so I help him with that, and I get out there. He wrangles, like, the soccer game or the kickball game. And if somebody wants to start a football game or a basketball game or, you know, we play a game of tag, you know, around the holidays, you know, Santa and his reindeer or turkeys and pilgrims or I don't know, like you organize games like that and you get to know the kid. So when your kid comes home and is like, man, Owen was kind of being mean today. And you're like, all right, which Owen? Because there are 10 of them.
2: Mm-hmm.
0: And then they're like, oh, Owen T was being, and you're like, okay, I know Owen T. Was he being is he just like a not, you know, not a great kid, or was he just having a not great day? And then you kind of, you know, you're around, you're in the mix. And I liked that. My mom was that way. And I started it around the pandemic. And then lately, you know, my oldest daughter, who's at the elementary school, my favorite daughter, but she was like, Dad, you're the only one who does it. My friends are making jokes, and you write notes in my lunch. Can you just? And I'm like, all right, I'm gonna keep writing the notes.
2: Yeah,
0: but I'll stop coming to the school. And my little guy was like, yeah, Dad, you're the only one. I just want to play with my friends. And I like, there's a party that's like, oh man, like I'm gonna bail on this school that like I help out the other grades too. Mm. But I explained to them, they're like, we see it all the time. No problem. You know, they were cool about it. Anyway, all that being said, that you run around outside even when it's hot and even when it's cold. That's another thing, David. They'll send the kids. They'll keep the kids inside when it's cold in the winter. If it's like below like 20, I think there's like a little health concern, Bubba, and we're raising soft kids.
2: That's pretty much what it is. I just think that cross geographical lines, which have a little bit more grace with other people going through. Some difficulties.
0: Buy some salt, man. You guys have sand and a salt problem.
2: Get a portable fan for the kids.
0: That's fair.
2: Get a little portable fan for the kids.
1: Sounds like we're all on the same page here.
0: Yeah, I'm not gonna fight you on that. Let's get to game one, the fight in the Western Conference Finals last night. One that San Antonio drew first blood in 112-115, double overtime. He's David Dennis Jr. I'm Randy Scott. It's ESPN Radio. Victor Wembanyama going for 40-20 in a playoff game. I haven't seen it. I mean, Luol Cinder territory, Wilt Chamberlain, Shaq, did it in the finals against the Sixers. I mean, he's the second player in NBA history to go 40-20 in a conference finals debut, and that is where he joins Wilt Chamberlain. My question, though, becomes, as we watched the Thunder trade punches, every time I looked up, SGA was hitting the deck. That's
2: Here we go. Let's do it. Do we have a deck nickname yet? Have we got the deck nickname for SGA?
0: That's a great question. Water Seal? Do we call him Thompson's Water Seal? The way he,
2: there you go.
0: The way he
2: there
0: hits the deck. But like,
2: there you go.
0: There is a skill. There's a talent. There's a, I'm not even trying to be like flippant here. There's like a quick twitch muscle thing where when you feel contact and you can hit the deck that quickly to sell it and then pop right back up, dude. I mean, if I were to fall down and have to get up over and over again, I'd be just spent. So yeah. He is the best at maximizing, some might say exploiting, the current rule landscape in the NBA. Great. Mm-hmm. I don't want to watch it. I don't like it. It's not fun for me. The idea of a Thunder-Knicks finals where Jalen Brunson, who's also a free throw hunter, and will snap his head back and sell calls, like I'm not looking forward to that. Mm-hmm. But you knew that going in. What you didn't know was Alex Caruso on a career night was going to shove away a camera that's just trying to get to Chet Holmgren after Chet blocked Wemby at the end of, I think that was the first overtime. Was that regulation of the first overtime?
3: I believe it was the end of regulation heading into the first overtime.
2: End of the regulation.
0: Okay, and Chet rotates over, tremendous block. The place is going crazy. The NBC camera just wants to follow Chet as he sits down, and Caruso just like Heisman trophies it away. And I'm looking at it, I'm like, what perceived slight do you have as a small market team that's been getting all sorts of buzz about your MVP caliber and MVP eventual winner to the point where we made a big deal out of a category no one cared about?
2: Yeah.
0: A consecutive game streak of 20 or more points. Who the hell cares?
2: It's
0: consistency, great, but is it consistency when half of those points are coming from the free throw line every night? Like, it's just, it, like, you... I struggled with OKC's arrogance.

0: Ano and all those other people. They want to be front and center. Game's close. Game's dicey. You push the camera away. Not a good look for the OKC Thunder. I think there's also just this natural progression of time of you've won a championship. You look dominant. We just hate people when they get to this point. I can't think of a single person, athlete, who is trying to get a repeat who everybody just kind of does, like they seem to just hate, especially in this century, especially with social media. You just kind of hate them when they're trying to go for number two.
1: Yeah, there's a little fatigue. The consistency that makes them such a threat, that makes them so impressive, that makes them historically significant in the NBA, is also what gives fans fatigue. It does. Yeah. I was frustrated with Mark Daigneault. There was a foul on SGA where Daigneault right away is looking. No, you know what? It was a foul on Wemby. Excuse me. Mm-hmm. And where right away he goes, he looks at the Jumbotron above him, and then he's indignantly gesturing to the NBA officiating crew, give that a review. That's a flagrant. He lowered his shoulder. He wound up. All this. And it's one thing to have your players try to sell calls. It's unbecoming to me for an NBA coach to do that. And I understand the NBA coach's first and only job at times is just to win. It is. It's just to win. You're going to do what you can. But that, to me, is the coach's version of flopping. It's the coach's version of flopping when, like, work the refs through the media, work the refs, you know, at the post-game presser and say, like Chris Finch did, you know, oh, half of those Wemby blocks were goaltends. But in the game, when you go full, like, European soccer mode, I've heard jokes. Bill Simmons had it where he's like, hey, they need to call him OKFC with the way that they flop. Like, there's a European soccer mentality or at least image to Mark Daigneault looking at that and acting like his player, and I wish I remember, there was just so much going on, but it was Wemby running through the chest of someone, and basically
0: Caruso. Yeah, he was running through Caruso, and they were trying to look and see if it was going to be a flagrant. They were lobbing for a flagrant, which it was not a flagrant.
1: So you're wondering where this attitude comes from with the Thunder players, and maybe we've just not been giving Daigneault enough credit for creating that culture. It's one play in a double overtime game.
0: Yeah.
1: But I was like, man, okay, that's unlikable from Caruso. I know how I feel about SGA. You've got Caruso hitting, was it Harper in the face?
0: He hit Harper in the face, yeah.
1: Which the refs weren't even going to call until the follow-through hit in the face
0: from
1: SGA was so egregious that they couldn't ignore it. So to me, if you're the Thunder, you're getting the benefit of these champs. Like, you're the champ. The champ's going to get the benefit of the whistle, especially in your own building. And they got it last night, and it still wasn't enough. So I'm just wondering if it's fatigue, if it's unlikability. But the tide is turning for me with the Thunder.
0: On the bright side of all this is flopping ain't going to win you this series. Like, the Thunder are going to have to be great to win this series. And I think on the other side of this, they do win. It won't be because of the refs. It won't be because of flopping. It's because they rose to the occasion. And I think that this will be, ironically, this reminds me of the Warriors Thunder from 2016. Like, a team that seems to have your number, a team that seems to be, coming for you when you have a second, you know, back-to-back team that is becoming unlikable. On the other side of that is where you become a legendary team and people are going to start to feel you a little bit more.
1: Yeah, and if we get a few more games like that, this MVP award for SGA is going to feel like Karl Malone and the one that Jordan should have won or the one that David Robinson got that Olajuwon should have won. I know it's just one game, but the history books will say one thing, but the fans will remember another. He's David Dennis Jr. I'm Randy Scott. We see you on the phone lines. Dan, Marshawn, Taj, Jason, stay close. We're getting to you on the other side. Also, we'll get you to game one of the Knicks and the Cavs tonight at MSG. 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

0: when I tell you that I got my license May 21st, 1998, and I was able to legally drive my friends to school, and I had this on the mixtape, dude.
1: Mm-hmm.
0: Come on. Come on.
1: There you go.
0: There was a Warren Beatty movie with this, right? What was it?
1: Bullworth.
0: Thank you.
1: Warren Beatty. Halle Berry.
0: Eddie Murphy?
1: No.
0: No. That's, what was the Eddie Murphy one?
1: That was him.
0: Guys.
1: Yeah, yeah. That was it has Bull in it. It has Bull in it. Huh?
2: Bullworth.
1: Bullworth was Eddie Murphy.
0: Oh, okay. So what was it?
1: What was Warren Beatty?
2: No, that was Warren Beatty. There was Bullworth.
1: That was Warren Beatty. The Eddie Murphy one
0: and
1: was
0: Eddie Murphy was in it too?
1: No, Eddie Murphy was not in this one. This is where he plays the yeah.
0: He's like, that's awesome.
1: With the comedian from with the SNL, famous SNL.
0: Eddie Murphy. Yeah, that's him. Yeah.
1: No, but he was with the other guy. Anyway, we'll figure it out. This is great radio, guys.
2: Bowfinger.
0: Bowfinger. Thank you. It's ESPN Radio, ESPN app, Sirius XM, Channel 80. He is David Dennis Jr. I'm Randy Scott. Both of us just comedic historians. ESPN Radio is presented by Progressive Insurance. 888-SAY-ESPN is the phone number, 888-729-3776. We ran through David's NBA games that he feels changed the perception of the league. And you go all the way back to 1986 and MJ dropping 63 points on Larry Bird and company to all the way to last night when Wemby goes for 40 and 20 in that double overtime win. The phone number, we just ran through it. Let's get to Dan in Virginia who wants to weigh in on this, patiently waiting with a take to explode on. Dan, you're on ESPN Radio. What's up?
1: Steve Martin.
3: Hello, gentlemen. How are we doing?
0: What's going on, Dan?
3: Oh, not a whole lot right at this moment, which is a good thing. Listen, why not just a couple of bits and pieces. You guys were talking about snow or lack thereof. I was born and raised in Cleveland, moved down to Virginia my senior year of high school. I walked school. All those years I lived in Cleveland, senior year of high school, turn over, turn on the radio, had a half an inch of snow on the ground. They said school was canceled. I rolled back over and laughed, went to sleep, and said, okay, this is what I got to look forward to. So that was cool. The one caller who called in and talked about Bob Cousy being the player coach of the Cincinnati Royals, you all remember who their starting point guard was for that decade, right?
0: No.
3: Oscar Robertson.
1: Oh, the big O.
3: Oscar Robertson. The guy who averaged 29 points for his career up to that point. And then he gets traded to who next year to Milwaukee, plays with a guy named Al Sindor, and they win a championship. So I thought that was interesting that he said that. I'm going, yeah, close your career, Cousy. You're done. But listen, I wanted to ask you guys, my Cleveland Cavaliers are in. They're in the finals. I know they need to play perfect to win, and they need their bench guys to do something special, but if they play like they played against Detroit in that last game, I think they got a shot. Because I'll tell you what, my only concern about the Cavs after that game was foot injuries, because they stuck their feet so far up Detroit's rear ends after that during that game that I'm just concerned that some of them might be limping a little bit now.
1: Oh.
3: But I think they'll get over it. I see what he did there.
0: That's outstanding. What part is Dan still on? Did he say what exact part of Virginia did you move to where half an inch was going to get you a snow day?
3: Richmond.
0: Yeah. Okay.
4: Rich what?
0: Farther south. Rich what? I grew up in Fairfax County, and we had maybe one extra salt truck. So, but I remember one blizzard, like 94, 95, and we were out for a full week, and it was like a stay of execution on this one English assignment that I had. I had more time to work on it, and we did okay. Miss Forsyth was impressed. She was impressed with that.
1: all that hard work and no electricity. Hard work. Randy was locked in.
0: That was the thing. We didn't lose power. It was snow and ice, and they were just like, no, we're going to chip away at this slowly but surely. Marshawn is in Iowa. 888-SAY-ESPN is the number. 888-729-3776. Marshawn, you're on ESPN Radio.
5: What's going on, my dogs? How y'all doing?
0: Hey.
5: I was DDJ, man. You know you my dog, man. I always got to bring this up, man. You've been my dog since you told that dude during football season, don't come down here with that Philly crap, man. I love that, man. I'm always love that, man. But no, man, Victor Wembanyama, bro, he's a cheat code to the NBA, man, like straight up. I'm saying that because I believe they're going to get past OKC. I know they're going to get past OKC. The fact that when they do get past OKC, who's going to D him up in the East Coast? You know, you got Evan Mobley, you know, Jared Allen, Cat. I mean, you could throw anybody at the guy. He's a two-way player, which is back and forth. Then he's a three-level scorer, so he can go either way. But what I wanted to say, DDJ, you brought back a memory, bro. When you was talking about the Chicago Bulls era and the Michael Jordan era, I was talking to my uncle, man. He was telling me a story. I can't remember what year it was. I know he said it was the year that the Bulls beat the Blazers. And Chicago 92. Was giving out free bus rides. So I'm like, are you serious? Free bus rides? He's like, yeah. When they won, the bus pulled up. We sitting on a bus stop. It's like 25 of us. The bus driver opens the door. We pushes him to the back of the bus and start picking up everybody and screaming out, free bus rides. The Bulls just won. The Bulls just won. Like, oh, my God, man. Y'all have a good one, man.
1: That's a good time.
0: All right, Marshawn. Hey, take your flowers, man. He's a big fan.
1: I appreciate that. I think he's talking about when there were people calling about panic on their team. Something, and I think there was a Philadelphia Eagles fan. I'm like, you can't be panicked about your team if you just won a championship. I believe that's what we were talking about.
0: All right, that's fair. That's fair. Let's get to
1: tortured. Or maybe tortured fan base. Something like that. Something along those lines.
0: You can't be tortured with
1: titles. Can't be tortured.
0: With recent titles stopping. Yeah. Taji is in Houston. Taji, you're on ESPN Radio. What's up, man?
4: Oh, wow. You guys caught me at Starbucks. Let me go in the bathroom and do my soliloquy.
0: Let's go.
1: There you go.
4: Yeah. So I was born in Erie, PA, which is the snowbelt. I'm in Houston, though. But I just wanted to talk about three game-changing things. One that we all experience, watching LeBron and his whole high school season on ESPN. Big game changer there.
0: Mm-hmm. Yeah.
1: And, high school basketball.
6: That's one.
4: Yeah. Yeah. And the other two, LeBron involved as well. And I personally got to experience LeBron's first actual playoff game. You know, being in Erie, it's only 92 miles from Cleveland. So. Not a Cleveland fan, but they played against the Wizards in his first actual playoff.
0: Yeah.
4: And I think if Agent Zero wasn't injured, LeBron, you know, they might not have pulled that series off, but that I experienced his actual first playoff game and got to meet his mom. She's a sweetheart.
0: Oh, cool. Oh, that's cool.
4: So the third thing, you guys remember when he backed down, you know, on a 3-1 comeback, Cleveland, this is for you.
1: Yeah.
4: So the following game, which is the first game of the season, I'll never forget the date is November 2nd, 2016. It's the first game of the season. The Cavs versus happens to be the Knicks. Mm-hmm. So I'm there. And remember the date, November 2nd, 2016. It's actually Game 7 of the World Series next door in the Progressive Field. So they kind of staggered the games where you could kind of watch both. I mean, it's November 2nd in Cleveland.
1: Yeah.
4: You got a jumbo screen outside. It is like 5,000 people, you know, snotty nose, watching the World Series after LeBron's ring ceremony.
0: For sure.
4: So we got, and I don't know if you know about Cleveland Progressive Field, the parking ramp.
1: Bubba.
4: You can walk up the parking ramp and see the field.
0: See the field.
4: We actually got to witness the 9th and 10th inning.
0: All right, I'm done. Damn. Yeah, no, that's forgive Bubba.
1: Bubba, Taji, come on. It.
0: Hey, real quick, Taji, what's the Starbucks order?
4: For like 10 minutes, and I've only been on like a minute. I'm done.
0: No, Taji,
4: so I got to witness the 9th and 10th inning of the World Series.
2: Yeah, Starbucks
4: game
2: order,
4: seven.
2: Quickly go.
0: Taji, before you go, what's the Starbucks order since we got you in that spot? All right,
4: nothing.
0: Man.
4: I just came to talk to y'all.
0: Appreciate you, Taji. Oh, cool. Thank you, brother.
6: Wow,
0: thank
6: Bubba.
0: You.
1: Bubba.
6: What the hell, man?
0: Bubba.
1: Wow, Bubba.
0: Dude. Wow, bad guy Bubba. That's what I know,
1: man.
0: J-Bone,
1: you gotta. First of all, Bubba's supposed to be handling this in the call before and knowing
0: the
1: what's going on. Yeah, the pre-call, the conversation.
2: Hey, he had three things.
1: Contained there, Bubba. I will say this about the LeBron's first playoff series. Famous playoff series against the Wizards because it sparked the Soulja Boy Jay-Z feud. What? That'll live in the annals. They brought Soulja Boy to the Wizards game, and like he was like anti LeBron for I can't even remember why. And then Jay-Z made a diss record because it was Stevenson was there, and he was So he was arguing with, going back and forth with LeBron, and LeBron is with Jay-Z, and the Wizards bring out Soulja Boy, and it's Soulja Boy and Jay-Z making records about each other while LeBron is playing the series. It's incredible stuff.
0: But the talent disparity in that feud, like, shout out Soulja Boy, but like, we're talking.
1: Yeah. It's okay. It's okay. You got to shoot for the stars, man.
0: That's true. Okay. Jason is in California. He's waiting patiently. Jason.
1: Bubba.
0: Just heard Taji. You got a tough act to follow, man. What's going on?
7: I was calling about the, you were talking about schools being closed for it being hot. Like, how hot was it? You know?
0: It'll be like 92 probably this afternoon in Connecticut, 92 and humid.
7: Oh, that's cute. I live in Indio, so.
0: Oh, boy.
7: Going to work this morning, it was 87 degrees. So we go to school out here in 115 degrees. So I was just going, and they're outside schools. So I wanted to comment on that. Like, heat is, until you come to this valley, you won't witness heat until you come out here. And I'm from San Diego. My first day out here, I got out the truck and I looked at the, the banks display the time and the weather.
0: Yep.
7: It's at 123 degrees and I almost cried. So that's all I was calling for.
0: No, you go from God's country in San Diego, where the weathermen and the weatherwomen have the easiest job on the planet. It's 75 and sunny, low of 63 or whatever it is. But like Indio, man, El Centro, California, that's the only time I've been in a car that overheated where I had to pull over and the whole, temperature regulating system was busted was right there, right near Indio. It is gross.
1: Well, I'm sure you guys, would have complained about this.
2: Chopped cheese.
1: These are great impressions. This is spot on, I think.
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9: 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I think they could win the championship. Yes, I do.
10: Are they going to win the championship? I'm not about to sit up here and say they're not.
0: We're going to get the start to our answer tonight as the road continues for the New York Knicks. Eastern Conference Finals, Game 1 at MSG. This is a tough ticket to get. Believe me, I've tried. It is a tough ticket to get into this building. It is the Cavaliers of Cleveland who come a-calling. The Knicks finish up the regular season. They're the 3 seed. They come into a postseason picture. Starts to break their way. The Pistons, kind of paper tigers, right, with the 1 seed. Boston bows out in the first round, and now home court to the finals goes through New York, who's shooting the absolute lights out. You heard Brian Windhorst say it in that intro. It's a generational heater. They are the best three-point shooting team left in the postseason, and I don't know that it's particularly close. They've outscored their opponents by 194 points in 10 games in these playoffs. That is the best point differential in any 10-game span in NBA playoff history, and now here come the Cavs, who just had to survive back-to-back 7-game series. We're going to start with Mike Brown, New York Knicks head coach. His thoughts on having to take on Cleveland in this round.
11: Kenny's done a phenomenal job. We know each other well from our time in Golden State together. He's a great person and obviously a really good coach, and he's got those guys playing at a high level. To sit back and watch those guys take both their series to 7 games and find the resiliency to win in 7 games just shows how experienced that team is when it comes to the playoffs. There was no panic in them at all, starting with Kenny on down. So it's a really, really good team, high-level team that's extremely well-coached.
0: It is all of those things. And it's also a team that doesn't have the layoff that the Knicks do. It's been quite some time since they wrapped up and took care took care of business against Philly. Do you see that factoring in, David?
1: I think it can. I mean, there's talk, you know, there's concern about Cleveland going into two game sevens, of course. I will say this. Game seven was clearly a blowout. Game six was also kind of a blowout. Like, they've had games, but they have not been as grueling as you say, as you would think a game seven would be. So I think that Cleveland has any shot at all of making this a series, they got to win game one. And I think that this is their best shot. You may have a rusty team. You may have a team that's you hope that they're just not making shots like they were. Like, the heater has kind of cooled off a little bit.
0: Yeah.
1: In game one, I think if Cleveland wins that, they can start to feel like they can win this series. If it looks like Philadelphia Knicks, where the Knicks win by a million points, then all right, let's go 4 or 5, and then let's see the Knicks in the finals.
0: I think so. Speaking of the finals, I don't know if it's a bad omen or if it's just bad business practice or if it's a way to tempt the basketball gods. But did you see the Knicks have already started selling finals tickets?
1: Started selling finals tickets. And look, if the Knicks don't make the finals, we're talking about, this could go from a Cinderella story about a team ending this streak, ending this drought, to one of the biggest choke jobs in Knicks history. Probably the biggest choke job in the Knicks this century, to not make the finals with everything that has been laid out for you. You don't have to play the Celtics. You play a bad 76ers. You don't play Detroit, who's been giving you trouble. You can play Cleveland, who everybody feels like you should be beating. Everything is lining up for you guys. You don't have Halliburton out there, which he was out all season. To not make the finals in that scenario, we're talking about an all-time disappointment for the Knicks. Probably the biggest letdown that we've seen from them this century.
0: Oh, I like that. We're chumming the waters for game one tonight. We got more on the Knicks already selling NBA Finals tickets. Also, the NFL is opening on a Wednesday for the first time ever. ESPN Radio Schedule Breakdown is brought to you by PayPal, the official peer-to-peer payment sponsor of the NFL. Want to hear from you. What do you make of the Knicks already selling finals tickets? And we're going to run through some of the price tags. Are going to blow your mind. 888-SAY-ESPN, 888-729-3776. What's the most that you have spent for a ticket? Could be a concert, sporting event, whatever it is, and it was worth it. Or was it? You tell us. 888-SAY-ESPN. He's David Dennis Jr. I'm Randy Scott. 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
17: As I begin to make small trips out into the state, I enjoy finding back roads to enjoy seeing the farms and fields growing and producing, a reminder that Georgia-grown products will soon be available for your kitchen. 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I can't wait to come to a field where John Deere is doing its thing across the state. John Deere, the founder, escaped Vermont, where his competent blacksmith shop was facing bankruptcy nonetheless, and he moved to Grand Detour, Illinois. A new and exciting life had begun. He pioneered the development of the steel plow. It was revolutionary. Farmers at that time were using iron or wooden plows, which caused Midwestern soil to stick to the plow. The soil would slide off the steel plow, and the steel plow made John Deere rich. The company later moved to Moline, Illinois, for access to railroads and the Mississippi River. And until next time, see ya.
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37: Three-pointer, Deuce McBride hits again. The Knicks trying to run the Sixers right out of their own building.
8: What you're seeing right now is basically a generational heater by this Knicks offense.
9: New York Knicks going to the finals. I think they can win the championship.
10: They are the second best team in the NBA playoffs after Oklahoma City.
11: Are they going to win the championship? I'm not about to sit up here and say they not. They could be any team in the Western Conference.
38: Mm-hmm.
0: they keep shooting like this, they're going to advance to the NBA Finals and perhaps hang a banner at MSG as ESPN Radio, ESPN App, SiriusXM Channel 80. David Dennis Jr., Randy Scott. Sometimes Bubba plays music that I don't know what it is.
1: And this, I have no clue what's happening here.
0: Yeah, and this is one. That's okay. 888-SAY-ESPN.
1: It's too busy screening calls from people with the...
0: 729-3776. David, you had something to say that we don't know this music?
2: No, I was just asking because I didn't know either. I asked Bubba. He said it's Grateful Dead. Very monotone, like we should have known.
0: Okay, got it.
2: It's Grateful
0: got
2: Dead.
0: It. Well, so the ticket prices for the Knicks... and the Game 1 NBA Finals ticket that they've already sold, by the way. Uh-huh. Which is interesting, because wouldn't the West host Game 1? Weren't they the higher seed? I forget how they... Oh, no, the Knicks won the NBA Cup. Is that why they get to host? Anyway, they've sold the tickets. Cheapest tickets, $2,800. Lower-level seats are starting at $5,000. And courtside, 90 Bandalorians, two six figures, $102,000 for courtside to get your feet on the floor at MSG. For comparison, Eastern Conference Finals Game 1 tickets already over $500 just to get in the building, courtside exceeding $16,000. So it got us wondering.
1: That's cheap. That's cheap in comparison.
0: What's the most you've ever spent for a ticket, David, and was it worth it? Concert could be anything.
1: One of the cheapest people that you'll ever meet, I have not spent a ton, but I think probably the most was I got floor seats to WrestleMania 30 in New Orleans.
0: Okay.
1: And they were I went to the Superdome to get the ticket, so I didn't go through any sort of third party thing. Got there. Yeah. It was only like $400, $450.
0: Okay.
1: And there were floor seats. They were kind of like a maybe 8 to 10 rows back from the ring, but you're on the floor. WrestleMania 30 is my first WrestleMania. Absolutely worth it. Undertaker streak ends.
0: It was that one.
1: It was a real deal sport. Like, I've never heard a crowd that devastated from a thing that happens in sports than the Undertaker losing that streak.
0: Maybe Cena getting destroyed at the end of his career. That might rival it.
1: That might. I mean, people were in. There was a little kid who had. They went to like a chain restaurant. They had like the kiddie menu where you can. And so on the back of it, he like made his own Undertaker sign. And then when the Undertaker loses, he balls it up and like throws it, and then just starts sobbing in his parents' arms.
0: Oh, buddy, Devin, you got one?
2: I don't have anything crazy like that. I think maybe, I can't remember what concert it was, but probably nothing over like $300, honestly, like for a Giants tickets or anything like that. Like, that's probably been the most.
0: Yeah. Bubba, what about you? You're a music guy.
3: Yeah. I mean, I always get stuff face value. I never do anything off, secondary markets, but it would either be Oasis last year for the reunion. I went to MetLife. Those were like $307. Oh, wow. So I was in the second level, so those are good. Or then I just played Grateful Dead. I went to the Sphere 5 times over the last couple of years for Dead and Company.
0: Wow.
3: And we sat in various places, up close, far away, whatever. Yeah. So one of those tickets was probably in the 300s. None of them were that insane. Again, all face value tickets. Mm-hmm. But it was probably, again, in the 300s. So I don't think I've ever spent over $400, which I wouldn't want to do. So it's either Oasis or the Dead and Company at the Sphere.
0: I spent close to four, if not just above it, for nosebleed seats in D.C., but it was game 4 of the Stanley Cup Final against Vegas. I got to fly down, whirlwind trip, but, I mean, that was totally worth it. I didn't ask you guys if yours were worth it. Like, Dev, was the concert worth it?
2: Oh, man, I don't know if I can remember it, to be honest with you.
1: Oh, wow. Okay.
2: Well, I was going to ask Bubba, the Sphere, like, it doesn't really matter where you're sitting, right? Because,
3: The Sphere is the greatest venue of all time. I highly recommend it.
2: You had fun, right?
3: Anyone go, if they need to go, So you can be close, far, high, low, it doesn't matter.
0: Well, you're high.
3: That's what they say.
1: A lot of sober nights for Bubba in Vegas.
0: Let's get to Fritz in California. We got to get to this call. Fritz. The most expensive ticket in your career was what?
4: So I 2021 NBA Finals, Bucks were down 0-2, and I flew into Milwaukee because I grew up there, wanted to see the Bucks play in a championship game, kind of bucket list thing. And I got a ticket for myself and my brother. Each ticket was $1,450, so $1,450. And they were mid-level, mid-court seats, but I was like, you know what, $2,900 to see the Bucks play. Bucks were down 0-2, came back and won four straight. It was phenomenal. Well worth it, and to do it with your brother, experience of a lifetime.
0: Couldn't agree more. Couldn't agree more. If you've been a lifelong fan,
1: yeah,
0: the equity that you have already, I don't know if you can put a price tag on something like that. Like, David, what's your favorite sports team? Like, I know you rep ATL. What's your favorite sports team?
1: So, football, I'm a Saints fan.
0: Okay.
1: And, you know, I ride with anybody who graduated from Davidson who plays in the league. So, all the teams that those guys play for.
0: Okay. So, if Saints go back to a Super Bowl, what's your price threshold for going
1: so
0: to see?
1: So, I was in New Orleans when the Saints won the Super Bowl.
0: Okay.
1: And, of course, they didn't play in New Orleans, but I would have paid everything that I had to be at that game. It was one of the great sporting event moments of my entire life.
0: I tried to do that for the Raiders in 02, but I didn't even come close. I had about $500.
1: Yeah, same.
0: Fly out
1: same.
0: There. I had a place to stay, car to drive. My dad flew for United. I flew in the companion passes. I didn't even get close. I had a $30 plate of nachos at the Marriott in Mission Valley, San Diego. That's the closest I got. And you know what? I would have been so mad, though, spending every dollar I had and watching the Raiders get beat.
1: Yes, that's got you see, you know, why people get all upset in games.
0: Yeah, just get your brakes beat off. And now I got no money at all. We're back tomorrow. David Dennis Jr. and Randy Scott will run it back on ESPN Radio. Up next on ESPN Radio, it's the Rich Eisen Show.
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8: I believe it was Machiavelli who said it's better to be feared than loved. I don't know if that's true or not, but I do know this. Georgia fans, over the course of a period of years, certainly loved the way in which their defense was feared. Although you might say in recent seasons that hasn't quite been as true. I don't know that Georgia's been bad defensively. In fact, I'm quite so sure it hasn't been. But it probably hasn't been as impactful as it could be. And some of that feels like a natural byproduct of measuring Georgia against its own unfair standard. The 2021 defense, I would say, arguably is the best in college football's history, certainly its recent history. And anything in comparison to that is obviously going to pale. But there is still this sense of, even compared to the very best defenses in college football in a given year, there is just some element for Georgia that's maybe been lacking just a little bit. And it's not necessarily measured by points per game allowed. Georgia's not terrible in a category like that. It's not even necessarily measured by, like, say, yards per play allowed. Georgia's still okay in categories like that. But boy, when you start looking under the hood a little deeper, sacks and tackles for loss and interceptions and fumbles recovered, you just see almost no impact from Georgia whatsoever. Georgia really outside the top 100 in a lot of those categories. And it is probably fair to say that that just ought not be, that you're not doing enough to disrupt your opponent if you are not showing up in statistical categories like that really at all. It is one of the reasons why that back during spring practice, Kirby was as emphatic as he was about, I think the word that got used was what, disruptive, being more disruptive along the lines of being more explosive offensively. These were the two big ideas that Kirby Smart really put out a lot back during the spring. Let me go back and let you hear one example of that just to set us up for what we need to go today. This is Kirby Smart from back in spring practice.
3: We do have to be more explosive, and we do have to be more disruptive on defense. So those two things are going to always be there. You know, they don't go away. So I don't know that I can say it's exactly this. It's much more clear on that last year in terms, because we didn't achieve those things. We did achieve much better this past year at running it and stopping the run. But we weren't effective enough in some other areas, you know, being explosive, third downs, and then, you know, creating havoc in sacks and disruption on defense has to be better.
8: So we have certainly talked plenty about the need for explosive plays on offense, enough that we can put that aside for right now. But on the notion of we also need to be more disruptive defensively, that's something, I mean, we probably need to focus on. And we're going to do so from a very positive frame of reference here, because I thought there was a really interesting story at CBSSports.com this week. We touched on this briefly. If you watched yesterday's show or listened to yesterday's show during our SEC through, we talked about the list from CBS of the most feared players in the SEC and how one of those guys or a handful of those guys are players that Georgia will have to face this upcoming season. Dylan Stewart from South Carolina, perhaps most prominently in that situation. But it's also worth noting here that as Georgia seeks to be more disruptive defensively, the kind of defense that opposing offenses are forced to fear, in other words, that Georgia has some building blocks in place that perhaps make that far more possible. I thought this is interesting. We like lists. Lists simply exist for the reason of giving us a baseline to have a college football conversation, and we always enjoy those kinds of things. So, a guy named Brad Crawford, CBSSports.com, looking at, as he called them, the most feared players in college football on defense. And I thought it was cool to see that in his, I think it's top 12, you have two Georgia defensive backs that show up on this list. Let me show you this on the screen from CBSSports.com. Starting with Ellis Robinson, who Crawford ranks at number 9, saying that he's technically sound with top-end speed. He fits into any defensive scheme, but especially Kirby Smart's, that relies on trust in corners. Also comfortable playing high-pressure man coverage situations. Naturally matches route tempo with grabbing or guessing. Was rarely beaten last season, his first as an every-down starter. He says if the trajectory holds, he could be one of Smart's most complete cover corners in Athens, and that's saying something given who's been here in the past. KJ Bolden, also on this list at number 12. Crawford writes that versatility is a word that Kirby Smart uses a ton when it comes to his defense. He says in the case of Bolden, the former five-star is the, I like this phrasing, connective tissue at safety that holds the structure together between the hedges as a center fielder for the defense, aggressively going after the football. I gave you a note a moment ago about some statistical categories where Georgia wasn't very good. Crawford also points this out too. Writing at CBSSports.com, the Bulldogs saw their fewest takeaways, just 13, in its last five seasons last fall. Two of those were attributed to Bolden. So he concludes by saying, tapping one of their chief playmakers to get the ball back will be paramount to success in 2026. So on the list of the so-called most feared defensive players in all of college football for the upcoming season, two Georgia defensive backs make the top 12. And I think there are incredible ramifications for the entirety of the Georgia defense if this is even directionally accurate, if this is even mostly true or partially true. that Ellis and KJ are ready to strike fear in the hearts of opponents, then that could be very good for the Georgia defense overall. Because think about what fear means as it relates to a defensive back. If you know it's KJ Bolden side of the field, maybe you hesitate before you throw it over there. Or if you know, and I like the phrasing here, Crawford calling KJ Bolden a center fielder. If you know that KJ's looming and lurking like a center fielder at some point in time, maybe the quarterback hesitates before he releases that football. You're a little bit afraid to put that football in harm's way because of what KJ might do. What a lockdown cornerback like we believe Ellis Robinson might be, what he might be.

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1: Defense to be more disruptive overall at all three levels. The back end of this defense, the secondary, a group that K.J. Bolden's obviously a prominent part of, he knows he and his fellow defensive backs can have a huge say in how all that plays out. This is what K.J. said back during the spring.
2: Oh, yeah, definitely. I feel like that's one of the areas we're trying to work on as a defense, is causing more havoc. You know, turnovers win you the game. Turnovers, you win the turnover margin in the game, you probably end up winning the game. So we need to just cause more turnovers. It helps the offense out. It helps the team out in general. So just more sacks, TFLs, anything, forced fumbles we need to work on. We definitely all been working on it in practice. And we definitely, Coach Shue definitely made us an emphasis that we need to work on for sure this year.
1: Without getting too deep in the weeds on this, you know, the concept of havoc in college football has existed for a while. This was a point of emphasis for Georgia a few years ago. Generally speaking, your sacks, your tackles for loss, your passes broken up, your turnovers are all a part of that havoc equation. They all exist under the umbrella of what you might think of as havoc. But I would say that generally speaking, the stuff that you can control within that, I would put tackles for loss and sacks as a lot more controllable, typically speaking, than turnovers. That you can make, we're going to go out there and force a bunch of turnovers as your goal, as your objective. And clearly, given the fact that Georgia had so few a year ago, you can make that your goal and your objective. But the truth is you might just be the recipient of some bad luck that prevents that. You know, for instance, you can strip a football, but when the football is lying on the ground, there's about a 50% chance you'll fall on it. There's about a 50% chance your opponent will fall on it. That's not super controllable. For a ball that's deflected that creates the opportunity for an interception, the chances of you getting that or your opponent or the ball just landing on the ground, some of that's not all that controllable. And from year to year or even from month to month within a season, we see wild levels of performance when it comes to being the recipient of some takeaways or not getting that. That's just not necessarily all that controllable. There's a huge stroke of luck involved in just how many takeaways you probably get as a defense. I would say, though, that your sacks, your tackles for loss, that is more controllable. And as we mentioned a moment ago, the Georgia secondary can play a huge role in that, whether it's actually getting the takeaways or not. Because if you just look like you've got the ground covered, KJ doing his thing, Ellis doing his thing, guys like Khalil Barnes and DeMello Jones and maybe Rashawn Dinkins also functioning their own way in the secondary, then it does create that lack of certainty on the part of the quarterback, a little bit of fear struck into him because of what this defense on the back end is capable of doing. And now all of a sudden, it's just that little bit of extra time for the defensive line and the linebacking core to have their moment to do all of that. And obviously, KJ can play a big role in this. But with all due respect to KJ, who may be overall Georgia's best player and could be treated by NFL draft scouts next spring, a little bit like, say, how a guy like Caleb Downs was treated this year, Bolden really could be that level of safety. With all due respect, it is also possibly true that the most important player for the Georgia defense overall might be Ellis Robinson, because the fact that Robinson plays, I think, undoubtedly what we think of as a premium position. Measure this by how many cornerbacks in a given year get drafted in the first round. It's typically a lot. The best teams usually have very good cornerback play, or to say it around the other way, you show me an elite cornerback, he's probably playing on what is probably a pretty good team. I would say there's a pretty strong correlation between winning games and your cornerback play. And if Georgia really can get back to elite lockdown cornerback play, if Robinson this year, in what is a draft eligible season for him, can live up to the billing as a former five-star recruit, among the most historic recruits that Georgia's brought in, given his overall player rating, if that's the case, then he probably has the potential and the ability to change the fortunes of the Georgia defense, maybe more so than anybody. It's been a little bit of a quiet career for Robinson at this point, not necessarily a bad one, certainly not a bad one, but a little bit of a quiet one. Didn't do a ton as a first-year player on campus.

0: last year in a redshirt freshman season, became a starter level player and a solid one at that, so much so that he was recognized by the Football Writers Association this past winter as the top freshman in America this past year, counting redshirt freshmen in the midst of all of that. And that perhaps is all foreshadowing what he could be able to do in year three at a high school coming up here this season. In fact, Dog Nation was on hand down in Gainesville, Florida, the night that Robinson was honored. Kirby Smart was there, and he talked about the development that he has seen from Ellis over the course of his time at Georgia. This is what Kirby Smart said then.
1: He developed himself. He was really talented coming in. I mean, he had a skill set that we haven't had in a while in terms of coverage ability. We had some good players when he was a freshman that he was competing with. They made him get better each and every day. And then to watch him last spring, the growth he had, we knew right away in the end of the spring last year that we had a bona fide starter, really good player. And then he played to that level and expectations. He makes people pay when they make mistakes. He's a really good tackler. He can cover man to man. He's got extreme confidence. And we talk about it all the time. How do you play with your back to the ball? And he's one of the best corners I've ever coached with his back to the ball. He can finish well. He doesn't panic. And that proved out this year on some of the high level receivers he was able to cover.
0: I think that Kirby Smart gives us a lot to unpack there. I think it's an interesting phrase to hear Kirby say, hey, we saw pretty quickly last season that he elevated himself as he said, bona fide starter. That's the phrase that Smart used.
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3: I'm Logan Booker with the 960 The Ref Southern Sports Center. It just wasn't the Braves' night last night. They get lopsided shutout by the Miami Marlins, 12-0 the final score. The Braves manages four hits on the night. It was the roughest outing of rookie J.R. Richie's career in just his fifth career start. Four innings, six hits, six earned runs. He did strike out four. Aaron Bummer comes in relief, also a bad night. One inning, six runs, all of those earned. At one point, the Braves even put position player Jorge Mateo in to pitch an inning. They'll get back at it today, 4-10, right here on the Ref. Game two of a four-game series down in Miami. The Braves still have the best record in all of Major League Baseball. Georgia baseball gearing up for its SEC tournament game coming up Thursday at 4 o'clock. That starts today over in Hoover. We'll have that action for you right here on the Ref. 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
0: So think about just the level of growth that goes from your first year on campus, really not playing very much. By year two, now you're a bona fide starter. Do you know the distance traveled to get from I'm really not on the field at all to now I'm a starting cornerback, unquestioned starting cornerback in the SEC? That's a pretty great distance to travel, and that's what Ellis did year over year between 2024 and 2025. And it leads to the question of, what if he does that again? Like, what if he takes even a similar level of growth from year two to year three? Where could he go with all of that? I also think it's interesting to hear Kirby in that particular clip say, you know, playing with his back to the ball, competing against the receiver that he's covering. Kirby says he's about as good as I've seen in a situation like that. And if you do want more turnovers, if you do want more takeaways, if you do want to be, to use the phrase we used earlier that CBS used, if you want to be the kind of cornerback that strikes fear in the heart of your opponent and fear in the heart of these opposing offense you're going to be facing, this is how you do it. The ability to just go win when the ball is in the air, the ability to not just play the guy that you're covering, but also to be able to then turn around and play the football too. It could be that Robinson has the kind of athleticism that makes that possible. And that's one of the reasons why in this push for Georgia to be more disruptive defensively, to have guys in the back end who are getting the national attention that KJ and Ellis are getting, not just from CBS, but from others as well. I think if you're a Georgia fan, this is why this particular offseason has felt pretty fun, because for all the things that Georgia wants to do in the areas where it wants to improve, you see the building blocks in place where that's perhaps possible. Now, let me slightly shift gears just for a second before we wrap this up. Here's the other thing that's interesting to me. If Ellis Robinson in particular does step up and do what some are suggesting he might be able to do, I would argue that it's a tremendous validation of how Kirby Smart says he wants to go about his business. You know, there's a little bit of difference between, like, say, KJ and Ellis. They both come in as five stars, but KJ came in as lately what I've been saying, I want to see guys who can play for you year one, and the guys that you sign out of high school that are able to play for you year one, that's just a more efficient use of your NIL dollars overall, and that's probably what KJ Bolden represents. Ellis Robinson, a little different than that. As we mentioned, Robinson's really not playing a lot as a freshman. And anytime you have a player of this caliber who's maybe not on the field as much as some think that he's probably supposed to be, it's going to lead to questions. What's going on here? You know, as we said, there was even this assumption, I think, on the part of some, well, if you're a guy like Ellis and you're not playing, you must be unhappy. But we talked to Ellis in New Orleans like 2 years ago, and he seemed fine. He seemed really committed to the process that he was going through at Georgia. That's the point of all of this, is that Kirby Smart says, we want to be a developmental program. We feel like, this is not what Kirby said, I'm paraphrasing his own words, we feel like our development is a value add for the elite prospect, that elite prospect on his own is not as good as he would be when you take his athleticism paired with our ability to develop that player. That's what we feel like our unique value proposition is in the ongoing discussion of where the top players want to play and who's going to hoard the most success. That's what Kirby would say. We see ourselves as a developmental program. Well, if it does end the way it could end for Ellis this year as one of the most feared cornerbacks in all of college football after not really being a player that played very much, really at all for the most part, during his first season on campus, then that's your development right there. You want to sell the developmental story? Ellis Robinson is an example of that, taking some pretty impressive credentials, raw ability, raw talent-wise, and turning it into a polished, finished product who's perhaps on his way to being one of the top cornerbacks drafted if he were to choose to go in next year's NFL draft. That would certainly be an example of that. Now, you have to have the kind of player who wants to buy into that and believe in that mission in order for it to work the way that it's supposed to. But the good news is, it seems like Ellis does really get that. And it seems like Ellis, who, you know, God gave him some great raw ability, but has trusted Georgia to bring more of that out of him while he's been on campus here at the same get-together, the same awards ceremony we just heard Kirby Smart from. Ellis talked about his own development there and the kind of thing that Georgia sells. Ellis Robinson seems like he's a very willing buyer of all of that. This is Ellis from back in January.
8: I really just say just coming here just ready to work, really. You know, like, this is just what Georgia's made of, really, just work. So it's like coming in here, getting an NIL, you're like, the money's good, but at the end of the day, we come here, it's business, you know, it's just something we got to take care of.
0: So two things to wrap this up, to restate where we've been. I think it's really cool to think about how impactful Georgia's secondary could be this year and how helpful it could be if guys like KJ and Ellis and the others involved in this defensive back room can make the job of the opposing quarterback just a little tougher, to make it a little easier then for the defensive linemen, defensive end, edge rushers, wherever the pressure's coming from, to allow those guys to get home. All of a sudden, everything about the Georgia defense just seems to be able to function a little bit better if that ends up being true. And if it all plays out that way, Kirby Smart really can say, this is my way of doing things and my way is working out pretty well. We preach development around here, and look at how developed these guys have been, especially in the case of Ellis Robinson, who has really been through it at Georgia, who established himself in year two as a bona fide starter, maybe in year three has something even better than that. And when Kirby Smart looks around at the rest of college football, the next generation of maybe transfers or certainly guys coming out of high school, he can say, this is what we can do for you. This is what we can create. Give us a little bit of patience. Allow some time to work its magic here. We can get you ready to go and get you as impactful in your third year as some of these other guys have a chance to be in theirs. Fun story potentially playing out the Georgia defense. And frankly, it's nice to see the national media giving it some attention. My name's Brandon Adams, and this is Dog Nation Daily, daily podcast for Georgia Bulldogs fans, presented today by ServPro. We are glad you are with us. No matter how you get to us, live on video, 10 a.m., that's across all platforms, YouTube included, radio app and sports radio, 960 The Ref, podcast, worldfamousdognation.com, Apple, Spotify, a lot of ways to connect with our show. We're just glad you do all of that, and we're thankful to our friends at ServPro who make it possible. You know, this is a little bit of a tricky time of year. Springtime always is, especially down here in our part of the world, where there is always the potential for some pretty catastrophic weather. Strong winds, obviously the potential for tornado. All of that is a very real thing. And the oncoming weather, if you are in the path of it, and I certainly hope you're not, but if you are, it can create a very significant level of damage for your home. And I hope that doesn't happen for you. But it is in situations like that that our friends at ServPro exist because, look, damage of all stripes is a very real thing. Maybe it's not the weather-related catastrophe. Maybe it's the fire that breaks out or water pipe breaks or anything like that. This can be a small-scale thing that impacts maybe only your home. It can be the kind of thing that impacts an entire city block. We've seen entire communities, obviously, ravaged by some of these horrible weather conditions. And in situations like this, that's where ServPro really shines. Especially, think about like the large-scale cleanup where they'll bring out the mobile command center. I've actually seen this in person. Big truck, looks like a NASCAR hauler. You go inside of it, it's almost like an office building, like in the truck, and they're running point on the entire cleanup. 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We love having our friends at ServPro as a part of Dog Nation Daily here today. Okay, quick programming note. A lot of times it's Jake Fromm on a Tuesday. We're going to catch up with Jake this week tomorrow, I believe. Jake, though, not able to be with us here today. So we'll do that a little bit later on this week with Jake Fromm, but we'll have Connor Riley here coming up in a moment. And that is always a really good thing. But prior to that, let's sort of go around the doghouse, poured today by our friends at Mercier Orchard's Hard Cider. There is a national reporter that we like and respect. His name is Ross Dellinger. He works mostly for, I guess, Yahoo Sports. And Ross has really developed a real niche for some of the business-related topics as it comes to college football. And one of the things that Ross had a big story on this week is there is the CSC. This is the organized and oversight group that's supposed to be managing all the NIL deals in the aftermath of the court case you probably heard of, the House settlement, that sets up a situation where, okay, well, now players can get, you know, paid via the revenue sharing, but there's also some space for NIL deals that, according to the way in which a lot of this has been written, is supposed to be, as they call them, fair market NIL deals. But what Dellinger reported this week is that the CSC and the accounting and consulting firm Deloitte that's supposed to be managing this, that they're really not clearing very many of the NIL deals that are supposedly taking place. That it's almost like there's too many of them to actually even be properly looked at. There's just not enough time for all the deals that exist, because I think it's anything over $500 is supposed to be, you know, examined. And there are just so many of these NIL deals that you don't even have time to clear them all. And it's fairly obvious that there are a good number of college programs who are operating as if this isn't just a real thing. And look, nobody likes to see I told you so, but we have said for quite some time, even going back to the early implementation of all of this, that this just simply was not going to work. That college athletics probably do have, we said this, and this has also turned out to be true. We said that college athletics probably does have an opportunity to maybe rein in some of the transfer stuff. You theoretically, I think, could do that. But given the current legal landscape, the chances that you're going to go backwards on compensation, or at least potential access to compensation, that's probably just not going to happen. And some of the biggest spending programs in college football seem to be operating as if that's true, that we're going to spend what we want to spend on NIL, and you're not going to stop us. This is why when you hear these stories about like $45 million being spent on rosters, this is not a made-up number. This is just basic arithmetic. A couple of years ago, when Ohio State won the national title, it made headlines that, Ohio State supposedly spending $25 million on its roster. Well, now we're up to $45 million. How do we get from 25 to 45? Well, we've instituted an extra $20 million into the payrolls here via the revenue sharing that, you know, the average team, Georgia included, has got about $20 million to spend on the basis of that. Some were hoping that would function like a salary cap, but that was always, I believe, just a pipe dream. That was never really going to happen. So when you pump this kind of money into a market, You create inflation. I'm not trying to be CNBC, but that's basically just how things work. So it's revenue sharing plus what you were spending in NIL. That's how you get to 45. That's why some of these teams, they're thought to be spending that money. That's how they've arrived at that overall total. And for the schools out there, and I would put Georgia in this group, who were hoping that the aftermath of the House settlement might bring some sanity to all this, well, they're probably not getting their wish. In fact, we know in the case of Georgia that's the case, because in the story that Ross Dellinger wrote for Yahoo, there was, I thought, a pretty volatile quote, certainly a compelling quote from the University of Georgia president, Jerry Moorhead here. Let me read this to you on the screen. So Moorhead tells Dellinger, the House settlement has been nothing short of a disaster. All the assurances from conference lawyers about this settlement solving any of our key issues have not materialized because of the loopholes around so-called third-party NIL deals. So there you go. University of Georgia President Jerry Moorhead, who's also, you know, involved in a lot of the higher level stuff as far as the future of college athletics goes. This is an influential figure. This is a key stakeholder in this conversation. He says the House settlement has been a disaster and that the loopholes are so numerous that the schools that want to spend money in an unfettered way just have the freedom to be able to do that. So my question would be, and this is mostly from a Georgia-centric lens now as opposed to college athletics overall. Okay, so what now? So what now? That there's always been the world as you wish it was and the world as it actually is. And I do believe that some of the stuff around Georgia has probably existed a little too much in the world as we wish it is, wish it could be type of situation as opposed to dealing with the practical reality on the ground.
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3: I'm Logan Booker with the 960 The Ref Southern Sports Center. It just wasn't the Braves' night last night. They get lopsided shutout by the Miami Marlins, 12-0 the final score. The Braves manages four hits on the night. It was the roughest outing of rookie J.R. Richie's career in just his fifth career start. Four innings, six hits, six earned runs. He did strike out four. Aaron Bummer comes in relief, also a bad night. One inning, six runs, all of those earned. At one point, the Braves even put position player Jorge Mateo in to pitch an inning. They'll get back at it today, 4-10, right here on The Ref. Game two of a four-game series down in Miami. The Braves still have the best record in all of Major League Baseball. Georgia baseball gearing up for its SEC tournament game coming up Thursday at 4 o'clock. That starts today over in Hoover. We'll have that action for you right here on The Ref. 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
0: Even in the SEC, there are a good number of programs that don't seem to want to live in the world that people like Jerry Moorhead thought the House settlement was going to create. LSU doesn't seem to care. When Lane Kiffin was at Ole Miss, they didn't seem to care. Texas doesn't seem to care. You could argue that Tennessee, to a certain extent, doesn't seem to care, although their money hasn't bought them recently what they were probably hoping that it would. So what do you do now? Do you keep fighting for a preferred reality, or do you acknowledge the actual reality? I think that's a big question facing Georgia. I'm not quite so sure how they are going to answer, but we'll certainly be following along to see. And that is Around the Doghouse, poured today by our friends at Mercier Orchard's Hard Cider. And listen, with all the crazy stuff going on around college athletics all the time, maybe you feel like, you know what, I just need to get away, need to go sit outside, enjoy some nice springtime weather as it rolls towards summer, and maybe enjoy a great beverage. I think that's probably a pretty good idea. And if that's what you're planning on doing, we would recommend the great taste of Mercier Orchard's Hard Cider for you, because this is a Georgia-grown company. And we love the thought of a Georgia-grown company growing just a little bit more. All of that to us seems really fun, especially when it comes to this unbelievable flavor that, you know, comes to you from the wonderful mountains of North Georgia. Up there in Blue Ridge, a couple of hundred acres, that's where the apples, the other fruits are grown, that make the great taste that Mercier Orchards is famous for. And there's an entire variety of flavor options for you. If you prefer something a little bit sweeter or a little more tart, this is just a really fun category of beverage. 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
0: Say hello to Connor Riley. A lot to talk to him about. And Connor, most of this is going to be on the field here today, but I do at least want to mention, because we've got a lot of stuff coming up. George's got a board meeting coming up. SEC spring meeting's coming up a few days after that. It does seem like certain factions around Georgia, perhaps even Jerry Moore, the university president, based on the quote that I just read, live in a world of idealism where, boy, it'd be great if college athletics were more like this. But at a certain point, don't you have to confront what it actually is, and that there just aren't that many schools that want restrictions on NIL, at least at the top competitive level, that even the SEC, there's probably at least a quarter of this league that wants to be able to spend whatever it wants to be able to spend without anybody slowing them down. And so at a certain point, can you just keep fighting what appears to be a losing battle as it relates like this? What am I not getting on this?
18: I disagree with you that most schools don't want this. I mean, 25% is not most schools in that sense. Yes, there are some rogue individuals. I think what LSU is doing is, specifically, you look at basketball right now, it's pretty gross. And this is something that Jerry Moorhead has talked about before. And I do wonder if the SEC sort of continues to see, I don't want to say lawlessness, but the circumvention of the House settlement and the way that Jerry Moorhead outlined it there. I wonder if the SEC sort of pulls away, and this is something that Jerry Moorhead has talked about before, and the SEC pulling away from the NCAA, pulling away from, you know, potentially a 16, 24 team college football playoff, and making it sort of its own individual football conference where they have its own tight level of enforcement. And then you have a 16-team league that just plays each other. Maybe you have a few out-of-conference games, and then you do an 8-team playoff at the end of the year. I think that is something that would appeal to certain members of the SEC. Sure, you have your LSU, your Texas, in terms of what they're willing to spend there in that regard. But I do think that there are probably more schools than not at this point in time that still want to adhere to a structure that is at least somewhat sustainable. Because, well, you point out that right now, yes, schools are paying $45 million a year for rosters in some cases, like I believe LSU is. Like, it's pretty clear to see that quickly this is going to get up to 50, 75, even potentially $100 million rosters. And I don't know what level of sustainable that is for the entirety of the sport. And like, it gets a little bit like baseball, where eventually they do have restrictions. They do have an upper level tax in that regard, but you have the Los Angeles Dodgers who are doing what they are doing, and you have the Tampa Bay Rays who are sort of doing what they are doing in trying to win in that regard there. So I'm going to be very interested to see what Jerry Moorhead and Josh Brooks have to say at the upcoming Georgia Athletic Board meetings in terms of what is the sort of next step for Georgia in this regard as they go out there and try to contend. Because I don't know, I'm different from you on this in the sense that I think Georgia is electing not to spend money they have rather than not having the money in general. And, you know, specifically when it comes to football, like, I believe Kirby Smart's earned the right to go out there and show, specifically with this 2026 season, that like his way still works. And, you know, we can talk about Texas Tech and all the money they're spending. All they spent on their roster last year to score a grand total of 0 points in their lone college football playoff game. I think that there is some way to sort of balance, okay, yes, you're spending and spending enough, but at the same point in time, you're not spending recklessly and spending so much only to get a result that is not satisfactory at the end.
0: So let me just say one follow-up to this, and we'll talk about something different, because I think that's probably what we'd both prefer to do. I would separate Kirby's philosophy and maybe Georgia's institutional philosophy here into two different buckets, from the standpoint that I do believe that Kirby's probably pursuing what he believes is his English sometimes is hard, strategic advantage, in that he does like the idea of development. He doesn't like the idea of overpaying for players who maybe prove not to be worth it. And I think that, as you said, given the success he's had, he's earned the right to do it his way, and we'll evaluate what his way ultimately produces in the years to come. But at the institutional level, especially for an influential university president like Jerry Moorhead, I do think I would prefer to see him live in a little bit more of what I would define as reality. Because you're right. Okay, maybe it's only a quarter of the SEC, but that is still a tipping point at which, man, there is no shortage of schools out there that just, basically view a CSC or any kind of restriction on NIL as merely little more than a suggestion.
18: Yeah, and I think Jerry Moorhead specifically is in a really interesting place where he's been in this job for a while now. I think 2012, 2011 was when he started as president of the University of Georgia. So he's coming up on 15 years. And I wonder if there's a part of him that is thinking about legacy. And he's been so involved with the NCAA and trying to, I think, leave college sports in general in a better place. And if he's someone who is potentially reaching the end of his road in terms of, you know, what he's been able to accomplish and what he's been able to do as a president, and college sports has clearly been a big part of his legacy, if he leaves it in its current state, and I don't put this on him, I put this on a lot of other forces at play that I don't know how much Jerry Moorhead could have impacted. I do sort of start to wonder how he thinks about that. And I think, you know, leaving college sports at large in a more sustainable place, I think, is something that he's ultimately going to want to strive for. I think in recent years, that's been an important cause to him. And it's going to be really interesting. You know, you see this weekend, and anyone that's spent any time in Athens and gotten to see, and I consider myself privileged enough to do this, see what like a tennis championship at a place like Athens has and what that means to not just the university, but the town there as well. You want to see those types of opportunities and bring in that type of money. But on the other hand, you sort of see what goes on with football where you know, they're going to move Georgia, Florida State to a neutral site game where theoretically they're probably going to get more money in a way that I think is similar to what Auburn and Baylor are doing with the second end of their home and home this season. So I think with Jerry Moorhead in particular, I wonder how much of this is him sort of, you know, looking back on his distinguished career and the way that he has helped Georgia in certain aspects, but so much, especially of late, has been with what he wants to do in an athletic standpoint. And, you know, it's pretty clear college athletics is in a worse place now than I would say it was 10, 15 years ago at this point.
0: On the field, we talked a little bit about K.J. Bolden and Ellis Robinson earlier. They're getting some national attention from outlets like CBS. And, Connor, I think this is really fun. And this goes back to something you and I talked about last week, that the optimism that exists for Georgia in some respects centers around stuff like this where, man, if Ellis really is as good as some of the preseason chatter suggests he might be, KJ's already, I think, a little bit more of a finished product. We already know he's, you know, very good. Then if this secondary is causing quarterbacks to hesitate before releasing the football, think twice before you even throw to a side of the field, then all of a sudden the edge rushing outside linebacker, the interior pass rusher such as Elijah Griffin, the defensive end, the likes of what Gabe Harris might be, the job of that front seven being more disruptive, all of a sudden, that becomes a lot easier. And if you want to really picture Georgia defense that really is striking fear in opponents, that feels like the recipe for it. I love some of what's being said about guys like Ellis and KJ right now. Do you?
18: I actually kind of disagree with you on this and the premise a little bit. You know, the idea that right now Ellis Robinson and KJ Bolden are the two most feared defenders, and they're going to be the guys that sort of power this Georgia defense. If we end the season and Ellis Robinson and KJ Bolden are Georgia's two most feared defenders or the most talked about or most discussed defenders, I don't think Georgia's going to have the end of the season that they want. I don't think it ends in a national championship. I actually think that if this Georgia defense is going to strike fear in opponents in the way, say, that 2021 team did, or at times it did in 2022, it actually needs two guys that weren't listed on the CBS sports list to be, I think, the two most feared defenders. In my opinion, that would be defensive tackle Elijah Griffin, and that would be outside linebacker Chris Cole. And, you know, we talk about Georgia defense in the year, and yes, they've had great defensive backs that have come through and played at the University of Georgia. But the absolute strength of that 2021 team was its front seven.
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32: Welcome back to the Rich Eisen Show. 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
33: what up, baby?
32: 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You can see at 7 p.m. Eastern time every weeknight. NFL Network insider Mike Garofolo joining the show right now. Mike, we got our break. It came on... Yes, a little pause in the studio here. May 16th, the annual drama with Aaron Rodgers is over. That now leaves, by my count, one major drama point to go, which is A.J. Brown in Philadelphia. We're less than 2 weeks away from June 1st. Where do we stand? How does this all play out with the guy that Howie Roseman just keeps saying is an Eagle?
34: I turned the lights on for you. By the way, did you run that promo yesterday when I didn't show up on time?
32: You know, I was going to let it go. I thought the three text messages to you before this appearance were sufficient to remind you of your no-show on yesterday's program. But guess what? We're just happy you're here today.
34: Right. Yeah. Well, yeah. I made it. Thank you. I appreciate everybody, Tom, Erica, for reminding me. What was your question?
32: AJ Brown. How does this play out?
34: Plays out with him on another team. I would say likely the Patriots. I don't know that I can completely rule. I mean, everything seems to have, and I know everybody thinks, like, if he's getting traded on June 1st, that it sort of was agreed to and kind of put in a drawer. And I mean, I don't know how that helps, whether it's the Patriots or anybody. And if that happened, everybody that we've talked to is lying because nobody said. By the way, don't say anything. But this is pretty much agreed to. So it's going to have to be rebooted and it's going to have to be done. And there's no, doesn't have to happen on June 1st or 2nd, right? Like it can happen in the middle of July, right before training camp. I mean, I think that at some point you're looking for what I like to call pressure points, right? Where something's forcing action on one or both sides. And back in March, that was, you know, teams going through it and spending their money, right? And it's like, if we're going to make this move, we've got to do it now and figure it out from a financial standpoint. And then the draft too as well. But I mean, by the time we got past that first wave of free agency, it was dead and not going to happen again until June 1st. So there's no pressure point in the early part of June. So there is, once you get closer to training camp, it's like, okay, we got to get this done. We got to get our team together. We got to get everybody in. And you're using draft capital that's not being used for, 9 months at that point. So I think it could play out a little bit. And how does Howie Roseman, who is pretty good about working this stuff, create some leverage and say, it's not just this one team that I'm negotiating with. There are other teams that could potentially be interested. We shall see.
32: Well, and listen, Howie was looking for a similar type of trade package that he gave up to get A.J. Brown back in 2022, which is a first-round pick and an additional pick. He didn't, from my understanding, have it prior to the draft. Top offer that he had was something in the range of a second-round pick. Now, if you're talking about 2027 picks in what is broadly regarded as a better draft, certainly a better quarterback draft, it raises the question, what is a reasonable or logical price for A.J. Brown to command, especially if, as many people believe, there's basically one team for him, and it's the Patriots?
34: Well, part of that first round, from Howie's negotiating standpoint, from my understanding, was I can't come down, right? Like, I'm looking for, you know, as I called it, a Quinn and Williams type package, which was a 2 and a 1. It would have been something around there, but the one was important to him. And it's like, well, then I can't come off that, because every other negotiation I have going forward, they'll say, well, he eventually came off of it. I would think that, like, this time around, when you go through it a second time around, it's not that you necessarily came off it. It's just, okay, you rebooted it, and now we almost start anew. And it's not like, oh, he came down because he took, let's say it's a 2+ or whatever it winds up being. You're right. It is a really good draft coming up. Sometimes teams are more inclined to give up higher picks because it's a year away. It's like, oh, we've got time to sort of recoup that and ways to work around it. We've got time to, whereas negotiating in March, that draft pick locked in was sort of part of everybody's plan along the way. The Rams were willing to part with one because they said, oh, it's almost like acquiring, who are you going to get at that pick late in the first round that's better than Trent McDuffie? So the other part, though, is that you're right. It's such a good draft. Now, the Patriots don't necessarily need a quarterback in that draft. Some other teams do. We've got one team right now that's got multiple first-round picks next year, and it's the Jets, and they're up 3-1 on everybody else, too, because teams were, I thought we would see maybe some movement this past, nobody was willing to come off of one for any of these trades. So that's going to continue to be a part of this. How does Howie, you know, make this work? And maybe there's other parts at play to kind of sort of help with the compensation. We'll see.
32: Well, and let's look at the leverage points here. You talked about how he's got to create leverage. His greatest leverage is what you said, which is, I don't have to trade him. If I don't get what I want, I'll just hold him into June and July, August if I need to, September, we can put him on the field. The leverage for a team like the Patriots is, well, if we're the only bidder, you're ultimately going to have to offer the best we've got, unless there's somebody else laying in the weeds, Mike. You mentioned the Rams in there. That got far enough down the line that they told Davante Adams, hey, we might trade for A.J. Brown and trade you away. Could they still re-engage? Is there some other team that you could envision getting involved on A.J.?
34: Yeah, that was really close. It was closer than it got with the Patriots. That was really close. And there was one point where overnight it sort of died. And it was like late one night, this could be going down by the next morning. You know what? There's too many moving parts here. they could come back in at this point and say, look where we are. Look at this team that we've assembled this offseason here, and can only add to it. And, you know, we're willing to kind of sort of go for it here. And maybe that's part of the whole exchange. You know, do the Eagles eat some money here to help facilitate that? Can Howie do that and say, okay, well, this is how we're going to get our first round of return. Maybe put some of the financial burden on us. There's a lot of ways that it can go. I wouldn't be surprised if the Rams reemerge. Look, we don't know what's happening with Puka Nacua with this offseason that he's had. And you hope for the best for him. But that certainly, I think, might be a factor at play here because you don't know. Can you rely on him, right? Like we don't know what's happening off the field with him. So I would not be surprised if the Rams at some point reengage and kind of check in, or how he checks in with them, and they go and conversations continue. Does he wind up being a Ram? It's tough for me to say at this point. But if there were conversations, at least to that end, I wouldn't be surprised.
32: I am just so fascinated by the Eagles in general, Mike, because even if we set aside the A.J. Brown situation, let's just go forward as if A.J. Brown is gone and you've already acquired all the potential replacements, drafting Mekhi Lemon after the trade up, trading for Dontavian Wicks, signing another veteran wide receiver in Hollywood Brown. Mm-hmm. They're also going to be running a completely fundamentally different offense this year, and one that on paper doesn't seem to play to the skill set of a quarterback who was the Super Bowl MVP 16 months ago. It's Sean Mannion coming in. He played under McVay and under Kevin O'Connell. It's that style of offense. It's a vast departure. Meanwhile, you've got the things that people have reported about Jalen Hurts and where he stands with the organization. Like, what is 2026 all about for the Eagles as an organization, determining what exactly their future is?
34: Training camp's going to be fun, and it's a little bit different when it's not live, and you're not necessarily going against defenses that are game planning. I've almost taken this as it almost could be a positive for the Eagles early in the season, because you're going to see a lot of unscouted stuff. Now, as that gets put on tape, and as you get deeper into the season, how can defenses sort of adjust and say, okay, here's how we can make Jalen Hurts, because they knew how to do it given the system last year. They knew what they needed to do to make him uncomfortable, and they did a great job of that. Now, the first go-round of Jalen Hurts, a lot of the talk was how he was better at seeing stuff and communicating stuff week to week in games than people were giving him credit for. I didn't hear a whole lot of that as we got down the stretch with last year's team. And go to that last call that people have been analyzing. It's been reported by some of our folks at ESPN about the sideline huddle where Jalen Hurts was just looking for something he was comfortable with, and that's why they went with that final play call that everybody crushed Kevin Petullo for, but it seemed like Jalen Hurts had a lot of input in that. And as they got into this offensive coordinator search, it wasn't like, oh, let's have the quarterback sit in on interviews and let's get his feedback. It was like, no, we're going to go in this direction, more towards some of the offenses that folks in the upper reaches of the building, that the front office want to see, that are infatuated with. They wanted those concepts brought in. And it's like, well, Jalen's going to have to adjust and figure out how to live life in this kind of offense. So again, I think it could wind up being a positive early in the season, and then maybe he's got to continue it throughout the season. We'll see. They're getting their reps in now. We'll be down there for training camp. We'll be analyzing every single throw, where every receiver is, whether it's A.J. Brown or not A.J. Brown. It's going to be a fun little trip this summer.
32: Another loose end that's still hanging out there, and frankly, this has felt like a loose end for 2 years now. Where do we stand on Brandon Ayuk? Obviously, John Lynch said months ago he's probably played his last down in San Francisco. They move on at a certain point. They've also made clear they don't intend just to cut him. Where do we stand, and do we even see Brandon Ayuk play in 2026?
34: If I could advise Brandon Ayuk, I would tell him to show up for work. I would have told him to show up for work a couple of weeks ago. Go ahead. See if they're willing to let you work out and run routes and do things at their facility that if you're injured, all of a sudden those guarantees are back and your money is on their books once again. He did not do that. He has not done that. He's got a lot of pride. I mean, that's kind of where we are, why we are where we are, because he was strongly suggested to him that he show up for everything he needed to show up for last year during his rehab and team meetings, because they're going to take those guarantees away. And he didn't listen to those warnings all along the way. And now he's at a point where the team is controlling things rather than him controlling things. And it's almost out of, I don't say spite, but it's almost like, you know what? You sort of held us hostage last year. Now it's our turn right now. And there's nothing forcing them to make a decision otherwise. Now, here's the other question that I have that I haven't had answered. And folks on the player's side through the union don't know this. Because I think he put him on the left squad list, if I'm not mistaken.
32: Mm-hmm.
34: Does he have to now show up for mandatory? Like, can he be fined for missing minicamp? Or is it like, oh, left squad? You're like, we don't have the answers to that. So as we get into minicamp and training camp, if it's still not resolved, could the clock just continue to run with no further financial penalty for him than what he's already suffered to this point? These are questions we're going to have to get the answer to if it drags on that long. Again, IU could put an end to this tomorrow if he wanted to. He hasn't been willing to do that. I don't know why, if you're Washington or anybody, you'd give up a pick for a guy in this situation, right, when you know what's happening. So it continues to play out. And, you know, who knows? Maybe one day Brandon Ayuk will be watching the Rich Eisen show and say, you know what? That's some good advice. I think I'm going to take it.
32: Well, if we put it on Instagram, you may find it there. The other open question, Ayuk, is he even healthy? As we know, he was in the building last year at the beginning of the season. He was rehabbing. They kept making indications like, all right, he's getting closer.

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1: Initiated what seems to be one of the better deals in NFL history at this point, that he dropped him. He has not dropped him. He still represents him. He did not abandon him. He was part of the group of people trying to tell him what was going to happen in San Francisco if he didn't show up. He did not heed that advice. But whatever information led to that report of Ayuk's agent dropping him is not accurate. He is still his agent of record and still sounds like would be willing to facilitate something if Ayuk would just tell him what he wants to do right now.
2: Another team that you cover extensively, you were on the beat some 20 years ago, the New York Giants, are going through what I can only describe as a sort of public buddy comedy with John Harbaugh and Joe Shane. They make appearances together. They pose for photos together. By all accounts, it seems like for everything that went into John Harbaugh being hired, they've kind of been in lockstep, at least from an outward-facing perspective. What do you know about how that relationship between head coach and GM has evolved, and what are your broader expectations on this franchise and kind of what the actual realistic expectations are in 2026?
1: There was one person on the plane that flew down to go pick up John Harbaugh the day that he visited East Rutherford, and it was Joe Shane. He was part of the process before that. He built a roster that, you know, when John Harbaugh was sizing up all the potential spots, I know some folks said Miami was going to be a spot for him. And then they interviewed, a guy that had a history with him. And there it is. It didn't seem like he was interested in Miami because he knew that that was going to be a longer build for him. Part of the appeal of the Giants, in addition to the rich history of the organization, was the roster right now, which was built by Joe Shane to this point. So that was a good start for them. Working with together through free agency, bringing in a number of players that Harbaugh had either experience with or wanted to bring in, and getting those deals done further solidified that for Shane. Shane's willingness to give up power or renegotiate power. As a matter of fact, early in that process, from my understanding, usually John Mara would handle contracts for new coaches. John Mara has been going through a health situation that's been documented, and so was not in a position to do that. And at some point, Joe Shane was the one that was going to have these conversations. And he said, whoa, this involves my role. I'm going to recuse myself from that. And then they had other lawyers on both sides handle the negotiations. So he was willing to say, hey, whatever needs to be done to land this plane, to get John Harbaugh in here and to help build a winning team, that was a huge part of it. Then you get through free agency, and you get through the draft, and the guys that they wanted, 5 and 10, it could not have lined up better for them to land both of those guys. So that was a night to celebrate. Together, and you've seen the clips that the Giants have now released of how happy they were that night. So I know a lot of folks said they're going to get through the draft and then he's going to leave Joe Shane on the side of the road. I don't expect that. I expect these two to be together for the long haul, we'll call it, for now, or at least for the foreseeable future.
2: Last thing for you, Mike, appreciate the time here. We're now beyond, obviously, free agency and the draft. As I mentioned, a lot of these loose ends and the various news questions are at the top of everybody's list going to the offseason. They've been resolved. We're now into, the actual competition. Teams are beginning OTAs this week. Mini camps are a couple months away. When you look across the scope of the NFL, all these quarterback competitions, there's more than I think people realize here. What's going to take place in Atlanta, Minnesota, Cleveland, Vegas, to the extent that they're willing to be open-minded about that. What is the spot you're most interested to see play out as we're making our training camp travels at the end of July and start of August?
1: I mean, I can almost, Kyler's going to be the starting quarterback of the Minnesota Vikings, right? We're going to talk about it and we'll say he's got the edge or in what world is he not, right? Atlanta will depend on Penix's health, right? But if we're saying health is still a question, then I would expect that Tua is going to be the starter there. I know you said Vegas. What was the fourth?

0: one you named?
1: I already lost track. Cleveland was the other one I said.
0: Cleveland, we think it's going to be Deshaun Watson. Now, that'll be a fun one. That'll be a fun one. But I do think it's going to wind up being Watson, the guy. Vegas, right? Like, if Mendoza just, you know, plays so well in the preseason and really does what he needs to do in training camp, you know, I know they're going into this almost like, all right, Kirk can play for a little bit and then we'll go from there. And they, I think Clint Kubiak has been on record saying that you almost prefer to have, not almost, but you prefer to have a guy rest for a little bit or watch for a little bit, that's been proven to be a good thing. But Mendoza, the energy, what he does in the preseason, some of these shots were amazing, by the way. There's one in particular that I loved. Hopefully you got that one too as well. It's got the ability to, he's got the ability to bring some juice. You know, I know he's not thought of as like, you know, the dude, you know, like as a quarterback, like that's my dude. He's got ways of doing it. And plus when you play well, who cares? Right. Like I covered Eli Manning and he was goofy. Now he was a little bit more behind the scenes showing guys that there was more to him than we realized. But he didn't have to be the rah-rah, you know, alpha male all the time type personality to lead a team. You play good football, they will follow. And that's what I expect with Fernando Mendoza. So that's the interesting one to me.
1: Thanks for showing up, Mike.
0: Thanks for having me, Tom. 2 days. Thanks for clearing room.
1: Mike Garafolo, everybody, NFL Network Insider. We'll see him again, presuming he shows up tonight on the Insiders, NFL Network, 7 p.m. Eastern time, every single weeknight. Let's take a little bit more into those quarterback competitions, because some were me and Mike are aligned. There's other ones that I think we probably disagree a little bit about how this plays out. We'll talk about that. Also open up the phone lines again, 844-204-RICH. Your question, schedule, game, all that after this.
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1: Welcome back to the Rich Eisen Show. Tom Pelissero in for Rich. Just had Mike Garofolo. Talked a little bit about some of the quarterback competition. I want to dive a little bit deeper into some of those.
17: Let's do it first.
1: We haven't had anyone play the Raiders win-loss game just yet. I believe Ben in California wants to change that right now. Ben, are you ready for the schedule game, sir?
18: I am ready for the schedule game. Hello, guys.
1: All right, let's do it. Hello, Ben. Week one.
17: California's a big state. Where are you?
18: San Diego, California.
17: Okay.
18: So not really near. We're Oakland.
1: Got it. All right, week one, home against the Dolphins.
18: I think we're going to win against the Dolphins.
1: Week two at Chargers, which is basically a home game.
18: Loss.
1: Week three at Saints.
18: We lose to the Saints.
1: Week four, home against the Chiefs.
18: Chiefs have our number at home. Chiefs.
1: 1-3 start for the Raiders. Week five at New England.
18: Well, we did beat them last year. Brockman, you would know about that.
17: That was the high point of the year for you guys.
1: Win or loss?
18: Loss.
1: loss. I was at that game. Strangest game of the entire season.
11: And I
1: week
11: texted
1: one,
11: you. I was
1: first
11: panicking.
1: Game, Pete Carroll versus Mike Vrabel, and the Pete Carroll Raiders won that game.
11: Geno Smith had like 400 yards.
1: But he was a little up and down, but he played good in the second half. All right, week six, home against the Bills.
18: We're losing the Bills.
1: 1-5. Uh-oh. Week seven, home against the Rams. This is a brutal schedule. My goodness. Week seven, home against the Rams.
18: Losing against the Rams.
11: Wait, Ben, who's the quarterback for all these losses?
18: I think we're letting Kirk just ride it out.
1: Eat those losses. It's a six-game skid. Now, finally, here we are, week eight at New York Jets.
18: I think we beat the Jets.
1: And here we go.
18: Geno Smith revenge game, so we got to beat Geno.
1: That's right. Week nine at 49ers.
18: We're not beating the 49ers.
11: No, back to losing.
1: Week 10, home against the Seahawks.
18: Not beating the Super Bowl champ. That's no loss.
1: Week 11 at Denver.
18: Not beating the Broncos.
1: Week 12 at Cleveland.
11: Oh.
18: Cleveland's had our number, and their defense is really good. No, I think we lose to, I guess, Deshaun Watson.
1: This is the most realistic schedule game of all time. Week 13 bye. At this point, you got him at 2-10.
11: Yikes.
1: Week 14, home against the Chargers.
18: Lose to the Chargers.
1: Week 15, home against Denver.
18: Lose to Denver.
1: Oof. Week 16, home against the Titans.
18: We beat the Titans.
11: Okay.
1: Week 17 at Arizona.
18: We beat the Cardinals.
11: Woo! Winning streak.
1: Messing up that high pick right now. Week 18 at the Chiefs.
18: The Chiefs are probably going to be resting their starters if it goes well. I'll say we win and mess up our draft pick.
1: So that's a three-game winning streak at the end of the year, turning 2-12 into 5-12. Going from potential number one pick to probably like pick 5, 6, somewhere in there.
18: The reason why I am okay with that is I have no inclination that Raiders are going to win the Super Bowl this year. But if we can get Jeremiah Smith in next year's draft, then I think we have the booster pad of what the Raiders need. He's a true number one receiver.
11: Wait, so is that a Mendoza three-game winning streak to end the season?
18: I think the final three games they put in Mendoza to see what he's got. Like with Drake May, they let Jacoby Brissett just take him down, and then they get a high enough pick to get what they really need.
1: But then you run the risk of, Ben, I appreciate the call. Then you run the risk, though, if Mendoza takes over, and all of a sudden you get that little bump.
11: Yeah.
1: You win a couple of games at the end of the year. Last year they shut down half their roster for playing that game against the Jets. The number one pick on the line.
11: Right.
1: I like the forward thinking right there.
11: Yeah, Raiders win totals 5.5. So,
1: I mean, that is a brutal schedule, but that's what happens when you have to face the NFC West. The AFC West and the NFC West play this year. So that's a collision course where the Cardinals and the Raiders are the teams that get caught in the wash.
11: Mm-hmm.
1: One more reason that you have to think those teams are probably going to be in the running for a very high pick, along with teams like the Dolphins, who are just in the early stages of a 3-year build, realistically here. But let's get back into that, because you talk about the quarterback competitions. Raiders certainly one of them. You have to think, based on every public comment that has been made by Clint Kubiak since he got there, based on what that schedule looks like. I mean, beyond Miami in week one, that stretch of Chargers, Saints, Chiefs, Patriots, Bills, Rams for week 2-7. I'll even throw the Saints in there because they were very competitive at the end of the year. That is a brutal stretch for a Raiders team that has so much work to do to get things headed in the right direction. Okay, then you get the Jets in week 8, but then you're right back in San Francisco, Seattle, Denver.
11: Cleveland defense at Cleveland.
1: Oof. Like if you are, and I can't give gambling advice.
11: Wouldn't ask for it.
1: Yeah. But if you're putting the over-under of wins by the bye for the Raiders, it can't be higher than 3.5. It might be 2.5.
11: Yeah, I think 2.5.
1: I mean, these are, and this is taking nothing away from
11: where are
1: Clint
11: they coming from?
19: Yeah.
1: You'd think Miami,
19: maybe.
1: The Jets, maybe Cleveland, maybe New Orleans. Everybody else, I mean, the Chiefs weren't a playoff team last year, but everyone I think would believe they're going to be back in the playoffs this year. Every other team they're facing is a playoff team.
11: But you would think Miami, right? But
1: you'd have a chance.
11: Who would you give the quarterback edge to, Miami or Vegas in week one? I would probably give it to Miami. Don't you think Malik Willis is better than Kirk Cousins and a rookie?
1: Kirk Cousins knows that offense, though, really well. I mean, he could coach that offense that Clint Kubiak is running.
11: Well, maybe he should play under Clint Kubiak. Not playing anymore.
1: He's a coach on the field. He's the ideal mentor for Fernando Mendoza, and not just because they can pull off a stepbrothers routine in the schedule release video. Kirk's that smart in terms of knowing how everything's supposed to look pre-snap, post-snap. He's the perfect mentor, but you know, you hate to say it, but you know, to flip the Jameis Winston phrase, like, you got to eat those losses, to eat those L's.
11: Yeah.
1: That's what somebody's got to do. Kirk is a good enough quarterback and is still talented enough at this point in his career that with Ashton Jeanty and Brock Bowers and what they've added at wide receiver, and it can't get much worse on the offensive line. They've hired a better offensive line coach.
11: Well, they made some moves in free agency.
1: And they've got a good offensive coordinator who, you know, unlike Chip Kelly a year ago, is not going to botch play calls and all the things that happened, you know, with the Raiders last year. Pete was obviously very involved in everything as well. It's a better environment. There's no doubt about it than it was a year ago.
11: Right.
1: But that is a rocky, rocky stretch until you get to, you know, probably the final few weeks of the season for the Raiders. So that, to me, leads me to believe unless Kirk gets hurt or falls on his face, you're starting the season with Kirk Cousins. That's what Clint believes in. Not every coach believes in that. Some people think that's outdated thinking and these guys need to play. That's the only way you get better. But Clint has said it publicly, and I know that he believes it.
19: Tommy believes it too.
1: You're better off protecting. And Tom Brady too, who got to sit his first year in the NFL. And there's a lot of growth that can be had in that regard, especially when, like Fernando, you're coming from an offense that rarely, if ever, puts you under center. That was all based on RPOs and you're throwing into wide open windows. This is a different type of a scheme. And giving them that time to watch a guy who, for Kirk, if you're just going talent versus production, setting aside money, but you certainly could say talent versus money as well. Kirk has as high of a ratio as anybody in NFL history. Kirk physically is just, and I like him as a human, so I don't mean this as a shot. He is not that talented, but he's so smart and he processes at such a high level. The mental can overcome the physical. So for Fernando, who does have much more physical ability, to watch a guy win with his brain the way that Kirk can, I think outweighs any, like, boy, Fernando looks pretty good, let's just throw him out there week one. It just doesn't make a lot of sense to me. So that's one area where, yes, there's going to be competition always, but I certainly believe it's going to be Kirk Cousins who ends up as the starter. Minnesota, Garofalo said he believes it's Kyler, it's not close. That's clearly where he's going. Kyler's walking in there believing he's going to be the quarterback. He could have picked any place of the open jobs.
11: Right.
1: In another scenario, could he have gone to, for instance, Atlanta? Could he have gone to the Jets? He wants to go to Minnesota because Kevin O'Connell's a really good coach. Mm-hmm. He wants a shot in that system. He's still only 28 years old.
11: Right.
1: Money was no object because the Cardinals still owe him like $36 million this year, minus the minimum salary that's being offset for Minnesota. And they gave him a no-tag clause. So Kyler Murray controls his future in 2027. But job one is he's got to come out and compete and win that job over J.J. McCarthy. Contrary to popular opinion and all the memes, J.J. McCarthy's career to this point has not been an abject, unqualified failure. He's not stayed healthy enough. He's not been available enough. He's not been consistent enough. But you can't go back and watch him play in Detroit last year after a six-week layoff because of a high ankle sprain. Watch him play against the Lions and go, this guy can't play in the NFL. He was good that day. He did not have to throw the ball a ton. I think he was under 200 yards passing. I mean, I was at that game. I've done this long enough. I can tell when a guy's able to play on time, when he's able to be accurate, when he's able to produce in the red zone. J.J. McCarthy did those things that day. You watch him play some of the games down the stretch. Even though he's dealing with a hand that was messed up, he had the baby early on in the season. There's so much going on in his life and with his body through the course of the season that it's hard to get a read. And that's not to say JJ's, you know, he's a success and you got to give him the job. No, it's to say there's enough there and he's young enough that they're not just going to punt on him. If this were just, it's Kyler's job and JJ's competing with Carson Wentz to be the two, you would have traded JJ. You would have gotten whatever you could get for him already, because the longer you wait to trade a guy like JJ McCarthy, the less his value is. Other teams trade for untapped potential and traits. You trade something of value because your grade you had on J.J. McCarthy coming out in 2024, and listen, it was not consistent. There were some people who had him a lot lower, sixth or seventh QB. There were people who had him the second or third QB in that draft. He ends up being the fifth one off the board after Caleb and Jaden, Drake May and Penix. But the longer he's in the league and the more you don't see what you thought he could be, the harder it is to justify trading something of value for the guy, not to mention the fact that you're further into his contract and now that value on a rookie contract isn't there. So I fully anticipate they're going to give J.J. McCarthy the opportunity here to come in and compete with Kyler. If you're Kevin O'Connell, every quarterback wants to come to Minnesota. If Geno Smith could have had the option to come to Minnesota, I believe he would have been in Minnesota. If Tua had had the option, which was probably never an option, in part because Brian Flores is the defensive coordinator in Minnesota, right, that was probably not going to be a fit back in the same building together, he probably would have chosen to go to Minnesota. He ends up in the second best spot in Atlanta. But the point is, Kevin O'Connell has quarterbacks actively wanting to come and play for him because he had Kirk Cousins playing at the best level of his life until Kirk tears his Achilles early in the 2023 season. He had Sam Darnold playing the best football of his life. Daniel Jones never saw the field in Minnesota, but he got a crash course in that offense for a month and went, and until he got hurt last year, was probably playing the best football of his career in Indy. And I'm not giving Kevin O'Connell full credit for that. Shane Steichen obviously works with him as well, and Jim Bob Cooter and those guys. But that time with Kevin O'Connell, it's just proof that when players come available, they want to come. Kevin O'Connell's got a runway here. Whatever it is, next 2-3 years, they still haven't hired a GM. That's going to come. But he's got time here to find who the quarterback is going to be. You now in that room have three guys who are top 10 picks. Kyler, J.J., and Carson Wentz, who's later on in his career. And 2 out of 4 seasons in Minnesota, O'Connell has needed that many quarterbacks right, because everybody's gotten hurt.
19: Yeah.
1: So I anticipate it's going to be a fair competition going in. I don't know, and I said this on the show last week, I don't know how friendly the room's going to be with Kyler and J.J. because they both intend to go and win that job. But why would you not? J.J. still has fans. Like, he was really well-liked. He still is well-liked in the locker room. Just hasn't been consistent enough in his availability, in his approach, in his production. But let's see those two guys go at it. I think that's fun. I think Atlanta's fun. I just don't know realistically how quickly we can expect Michael Penix Jr. to be able to compete for the job. He's coming off another ACL surgery, a repeat ACL guy who's had a bunch of other injuries in his career. He's a similar but different style of player, I would say, from Tua Tagovailoa. Obviously, the size is a lot different. They're both left-handers. I don't know that the similarities go much beyond that. Tua is a more accurate quarterback, quite frankly. He's shown that in his career. And he can play a style that Kevin Stefanski wants. I know Matt Ryan's made public statements that are positive about Michael Penix Jr., but again, what is he going to be able to do in this offseason? Is he even going to play in the preseason? Is he going to even have the opportunity to go out and compete? I think it's Tua week one, but that's as much about the availability factor.
19: Mm-hmm.
1: And maybe you hit on Tua, who has been a Pro Bowl caliber player when he has been healthy and on the field, which has been his biggest issue. And oh yeah, he lit up the Falcons, despite the fact that his eye was swollen shut because of some type of allergic reaction last year. It's still in there with Tua Tagovailoa. He was beat up last season, probably more than people realize. Let's see what he can do. I think Tua is the quarterback in Atlanta, at least out of the gate. Arizona, Jacoby Brissett is currently not at OTAs. They're voluntary. He's not in the building. You had yesterday Mike LaFleur, new coach of the Cardinals, talked on that situation and had this to say.
20: How are things progressing with Jacoby's contract discussions?
21: Yeah, same as where we were a few weeks ago. So,
20: does that impact, I guess, what is the impact of not having, you know, one of your top quarterback options here during OTAs?
21: You know, it's not mandatory, right? And like I've said with Jacoby and all veterans I've ever been around, they've played football. The hardest thing to do in this league is get used to the speed of the game. And even for not just the rookie, but the second year, third year guy, and he's played a lot of football. He's done probably everything that we've ever done schematically. It's just a little bit different verbiage, you know. If it's the flip stuff that getting used to the game, like if a rookie's not here or a second year guy's not here, you're like, oh crap, you know, because it takes a minute.
1: I know Jacoby Brissett produced, you know, threw the ball, like led the league, I think, in completions, like put up numbers last year. From an efficiency standpoint, not great. And that was a team that had all kinds of challenges last season. He's throwing the ball that much because they were giving up like 40 points in most games. And he had to go out. It's an interesting tact by Jacoby. It's not the first time that he's kind of made clear, hey, he's not playing unless certain things are right. They signed Gardner Minshew in the offseason. My understanding has been Jacoby's still QB1 on the depth chart. And then they draft Carson Beck in the third round. You look at their schedule, at Chargers, home against the Seahawks, at San Francisco. Those are the first three games out of the gate for Arizona. But if I'm Carson Beck, and I've played like 92 college games, that's a slight exaggeration, but not by much. I've played a ton of football.
11: He's played a lot.
1: I'm a third-round pick, top pick in the third round. I've taken two college teams to the national title game. If you tell me that I'm going up against Gardner Minshew because Jacoby's going to hold out.
11: 55 games for Beck.
1: 55, which is up there. It's not the record because you've had, Bo Nix, I think, started 52. I want to say there was a player this year who had 60 starts, but he's up there.
11: Didn't Kellen Moore start on a game?
1: Up there among, no, I mean, that was back in the days when he didn't have 7 years of eligibility. Kellen started a lot for that era. But if I'm Carson Beck and you're telling me, wait a second, I got an opportunity. I just got to beat out Gardner Minshew. And regardless of who my opponents are, I'm going to play with Jeremiah Love, Marvin Harrison Jr., Michael Wilson, Trey McBride.
11: Pretty good.
1: I'll take my chances. What third round pick has an opportunity to start out of the gate? I'm all over this. There's other situations. For the same reason I'm saying you protect Fernando Mendoza, you're Carson Beck. You may not get a shot. Your shot isn't like, well, eventually. No, your shot is when your shot comes. If you ever get one as a third round pick, I'm loving this. Every rep Jacoby Brissett doesn't take, I'm going, great.
11: Yeah.
1: Give me the opportunity. Mm-hmm. Let me go out there. You know, we'll see where it resolves. You would think ultimately Jacoby's going to show up. But again, he's always marched to his own beat a little bit. He's never had an agent. He's not due like the minimum this year. He's on a contract. It's not a starter contract, but like it's a solid backup contract. And depending on how this goes, he could be the backup, even though he's going into this thing, you know, as QB1 into the training camp portion of this. The other competition, real quick, before we break, too, Cleveland, we mentioned it. This one has the potential to be nuclear for all kinds of reasons. You already have Deion out there saying he's going to fly in. He's got a meeting set with Todd Monken to talk about how he can best use Shadur. You got Shadur's brother, Shiloh, taking shots at Mary Kay Cabot because she says, give the job to Deshaun. You got Deshaun, who is a whole other story and has now been there for, he's now 4 years into that five-year, $230 million contract and has started 20-ish games, Brockman, somewhere around there. I want to say he has started about 20 games since the 2020 season. We know what Deshaun was at his peak. Can he still be that guy? If he is, he's more talented than Shadur. That is going to be a fascinating one because whoever doesn't come out of that starting, you know they're not going to be happy still being there. All right, we got to take a break. Randy Moss is on in the final hour of the show. Your calls, more NFL after this.
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1: Welcome back to the Rich Eisen Show. Tom Pelissero in for Rich on the quarterback competition front. There's not one in Baltimore, but we're currently getting a look at, I believe, Snoop Huntley.
11: Ooh. Yeah.
1: Running the first team offense in OTAs. They're voluntary. Lamar Jackson, who has a $750,000 bonus tied to showing up to 80% of the offseason, maybe waiving that bonus for a third straight year.
11: He's punting on almost a million.
1: Never been big on the voluntary prices. Now, he was there. Listen, he was there the first day of the voluntary offseason program, which was substantial. We know that because they posted a video of him in slow motion walking into the facility.
11: Yeah.
1: Unclear if he was there any other days, since we just have on NFL Network continued to loop that same video over and over. Wearing an I Love Jesus hoodie, I believe. And he was also there for the bonus mini camp that they had prior to the draft. New head coach in Jesse Minter, new offensive coordinator in Declan Doyle. No reason to think this is contract related for a player who's due, I believe, $52 million again this year, and that the Ravens would re-sign to an extension in a heartbeat. If and when Lamar, who represents himself, is willing to engage, that has not yet taken place here. But always notable when you're talking about those new coaches in terms of the communication, do certain players buy in more? Are they there more often? In Lamar's case, again, more, he has been part of more, but not all to this point. And so, once again, they put actual money into the position. They did last year too, I guess, but it was to Cooper Rush, who surprisingly couldn't run the same offense as Lamar Jackson. One of the stranger signings. Listen, Cooper's had success in Dallas, but if you're talking about what you can run with Cooper Rush. It's like the overlap. It's one of those pie charts. It's just two circles side by side. That's not a pie chart. It's a Venn diagram. That's it.
11: Not next.
1: No intersection.
11: No overlap.
1: It's been a while since I took any of that. My kids get those math problems.
11: You're just like, what?
1: It's I got nothing. Can't help. What's the square root? I think I can handle square roots.
11: Oh, square root of 64 is 8.
1: Yeah. But you do like the little line. It's confusing.
11: Yeah.
6: Math just.
1: Everyone's NFL questions, including from in this studio. My final hour, we're going to do that coming up right after this.
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17: 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Coming up, Pro Football Hall of Famer Randy Moss. And now, sitting in for Rich, it's Tom Pelissero.
1: Welcome back to the Rich Eisenless Show. Tom Pelissero in for Rich. 1 hour to go here on this Tuesday. We have a little tradition when I come in, you know, for a few days at a time, several times a year. I love being with my boys in the studio, Chris Brockman, Mike Bill, TJ Jefferson as well. I like to start off the final hour that I'm with you before I head back on a red-eye flight tonight that I'm really looking forward to, to allow you to cut it loose. Ask me anything you want about the NFL. Day job as NFL Network insider, occasionally moonlight as Rich Eisen with hair over here in the corner. 844-204-RICH, if anyone listening, watching, wants to ask as well across Disney+, ESPN Radio, the ESPN app. I turn it over. Brockman, I will give you the floor first. What is a burning NFL question? You've got a little over 2 months before teams report to training camp.
11: Thinking about this, some of it is fantasy, but I also think that the Giants have a chance to be kind of one of the surprise teams of the NFL this year. With John Harbaugh there, they got a lot of talent on both sides of the football. But we saw Malik Nabers had a second surgery last week. What is that all about? Should we be concerned, Giants fans, fantasy owners, should we be concerned about Malik Nabers heading into this year?
1: So Malik Nabers' second procedure was actually over a month ago.
11: Okay.
1: It was reported last week, my understanding. So his initial injury was a torn ACL and a meniscus tear. So there are times where you will have complications. In his case, it was like scar tissue buildup. They had to clean that out because it was preventing him from having full range of motion, getting back the natural flexion in the knee. If you game that out, that's about 5 months before the start of the regular season. Obviously, I don't mean to downplay it. Like, it's not my knee. So obviously,
11: sure.
1: I don't want to make it sound like this isn't substantial here. You never want to hear about your young star receiver, because when Malik has been healthy, which he's dealt with a toe injury, he's had the knee, he's had a bunch of different stuff. When he's been healthy, he's really good. And of that vaunted receiver class with him, Marvin Harrison Jr. and Roma Dunze, I think you have to right now give the edge to Nabers based upon the production per opportunity that he's on the field. He hasn't been on the field full time. You don't want to hear that, but 5 months out from the season, you would think week one is probably still a realistic goal for him. Losing some time on task, not really helpful, but he has some chemistry already built up with Jackson Dart. Not ideal, but certainly not anything that at this point I'm sounding the panic button.
11: Okay, and then let's stay with them real quick. Cam Scataboo said, what else do you want to know? That he will be ready for week one. Will Cam Scataboo be ready for week one coming back from that ankle?
1: Cam Scataboo was on one of those, what is it, the Rascal, like the little carts that you roll around on right where your foot's up. He was at a WWE match and was like wrestling people a month after the injury. Cam Scataboo, if he was told you can play with that cast on, would be on the field. He would be, or the brace or whatever it was, like he would be out there if he possibly could. Will he be ready to play week one? That was a pretty significant injury. If anybody's going to be willing to be out there, it's Cam Scataboo. But the Giants doctors are certainly going to have a say in this. John Harbaugh comes from a place in Baltimore where they really wanted to make sure guys were 100% before they put them back onto the field. We'll see on Scataboo. Again, I have no doubt in his mind he believes he's going to play, but there's also something to be said for don't push him out there at less than 100% given his violent playing nature. The last thing you want to do is have him suffer some type of a setback that after his first season ended in rather graphic fashion leads to his second season getting derailed.
11: Sure.
1: TJ?
3: So it wasn't just like some people on Raw. That was Dirty Dominic Mysterio, my boy, and the Judgment Day, all right?
1: But I'm not crazy that he was like physically engaged while on a Rascal.
3: He was ready to throw down with Finn Balor and Dirty Dom and them, but that wouldn't have worked out well for him. But Cowboys, might as well talk about
11: this. Let's
3: do it. That's my squad. Come on. We had a pretty good offseason, I thought. But this whole George Pickens thing, and I sit in this chair, Tom, and I have no problem admitting everybody out there. I don't know everything. I'm a fan who just happens to be behind this mic. So I know George Pickens has signed this franchise tag, $27 million bucks. But I still hear chirping. I still hear chatter that, like, this might not be a good thing. Can you, Tom Pelissero, like, just put me at ease? Is him signing this franchise tag while still seeing people like, I don't know, like Alec Pierce get like 115, 14 million, is that going to be okay with George? Is he just going to play this year without any problems? Or should I just like hold off on my like, this is our year type banter?
1: Listen, I would start with this. When George Pickens was traded a year ago from Pittsburgh to Dallas, there wasn't like a huge market for him, as evidenced by the fact that he went for a third round pick.
3: Yeah.
1: A lot of the stuff that had caused him to go in the second round of the draft in college showed up in Pittsburgh. Teams were aware of it. That's why there wasn't more of a market for a guy who is as talented as any receiver in the NFL.
3: Absolutely.
1: So is there a scenario where a team steps up and offers something significant enough to make Dallas move? There is. That hasn't happened to this point. And you have to wonder, given the value of George Pickens to the Cowboys, is there anything that someone could offer that would actually make them move? In other words, I don't see somebody being willing to give up a first-round pick and more for George Pickens right now on top of giving him the contract.
3: Okay.
1: So if no one's going to do that, why would the Cowboys move? Again, there is a level at which, from my understanding, based on my belief, that they would be willing to listen. I just don't know that barring injury, and injuries can happen, let's say somebody goes down in the first week of training camp, a contender, and they're like, we got to get a guy. Maybe you are willing at that point to give up a first-round pick and more to go get a George Pickens. Failing that, I believe he plays this out. Jerry Jones has already said they're not going to negotiate a long-term deal right now. So you're probably playing on the franchise tag, which is why you go and sign it rather than having the long shot. I don't think this would have happened, but the long shot possibility of the Cowboys pulling it and all of a sudden nobody's willing to go out and give you $27 million that you would be due. So his agents at Athletes First, David Mulugeta, like, they don't have guys miss paychecks. Mulugeta never advises his guys don't show up. They don't always practice. Sometimes it's you have a back issue and you're basically standing around for a month.
3: Ooh, my arm.
1: But for Pickens, to me, it makes sense. He's going to show up. He now is bound to show up for minicamp and to training camp. I don't think it's going to be a hold-in type of situation. We'll see if maybe his reps are limited and things like that. But George Pickens' best path here is go play really well. Your next tag next year will be 120% of this year's, which is around $33 million, if I'm doing the math right in my head. So now your options are you pay $33 next year, which is $60 million over two, or you get to hit free agency next year. Well, the only way you're going to have that type of value next year is you play really well again, don't get suspended for the first drive of a game in Vegas, don't have any of those little blips that you did in the past. You don't want to go down that road. To me, it makes sense for Pickens to show up and play. Can I 100% say he'll be a Cowboy in 2026? No, because again, things change, things move, injuries happen, needs change. But all things equal, sitting here right now, I believe George Pickens is on the Cowboys in 2026.
4: All right, cool. I like that.
11: I want to keep talking wide receivers here because there are some pretty big names. I don't know what their production level could still be, but there are some names still available at wide receiver. Stephon Diggs, Keenan Allen, Deebo Samuel. What is up with these guys? Is there a market, and when might we see them attached to a team?
1: Diggs definitely has a market. It's not, across all those guys, going to be the type of market they've had in the past, which sometimes, from a financial perspective, they're looking, why is no one offering me more?
11: He's a good player for New England last year.
1: And you start to, he did. And they felt like they got as much out of him as they were going to. They had an opportunity to upgrade, to go to a younger player in Romeo Doubs for similar range of money. I don't remember the exact numbers on those deals, but similar type of money. It was a, you know, 3-year deal on paper for Diggs, but it was a 1-year deal with a couple of team options, realistically. Diggs can still play. And the thing I would point out is Diggs has been really good for young quarterbacks in the NFL, whether that was Josh Allen, whether it was for Drake May last year, because he is, regardless of all the stuff that seemingly is going on in his life and with various entanglements in this past offseason, a legal accusation in which he was absolved, on the field, in the locker room, he is a professional. There is nobody who practices harder than Stephon Diggs. You can ask anybody in Minnesota all those years. You can ask people in Buffalo. I can tell you from my own two eyes, it can be the second Tuesday in August, and he is going 100 miles an hour on the field, which sets a tone for the other receivers, which is great for the young quarterback, because the looks he's giving you in practice are the looks you're getting him from in a game. And that does not always happen, particularly with superstar players who are veterans who have a ton of time in the league and maybe don't practice that much. Diggs practices. I think the logical spot for Diggs is probably with one of these young quarterbacks. Who is that ultimately going to be? Is there a market for him? Let's say, this is just me spitballing here. This is not based on information, but Washington with Jaden Daniels, could they use another one? Everyone's talked about Brandon Ayuk. We don't even know. Brandon Ayuk, as Mike Garofolo says, even going to play. Mm-hmm. We don't know if he can pass a physical. Could Chicago, after trading away DJ Moore, use another wide receiver? Would that be a fit there? Would it be a fit in a place like Las Vegas? They're not a contender right now. But could you see a spot where it makes sense for him to go to a place like that?
11: He could put up some numbers there, yeah, for sure.
1: And then there's other ones without young quarterbacks, but you know, the Rams. We talked about that with Mike, too. The fact that they told Davante Adams that they might trade him because they were close to getting an A.J. Brown deal done until they pulled the plug on that. Puka Nacua has had a lot going on in this offseason. He's been back with the team. Could Diggs to the Rams make sense? Diggs has a bigger market. Deebo is... he's always been a niche type of a player. Mm. He's been really good at his best. But like his body type, his skill set, the way the manufacturer touches for him, he's going to be a fit for teams to want to use him in that role. Last year, you watched him in Washington. He was a little bit heavier. They didn't have a lot of receivers around him to support him. So teams were able to key on him. You know, is he a $5 million player at this point? I don't think he's an $8 to $10 million player at this stage in the offseason. That can be hard when you were previously a highly paid player in the NFL to kind of wrap your mind around here. I do believe Deebo will be on a team. He's got to decide what's right for him. How urgently does he want to play? Is he going to sign tomorrow or is he going to sign in August and find his spot or wait to see how things develop? Keenan Allen, he's toward the end. He's one of the most productive receivers in NFL history, but yeah. I think it's fair to say at his age, he's 35, I think. He's getting close to the end for him. There's still value to be had from a Keenan Allen, but his opportunity might be one that has to wait until you get closer to August and get closer to the season. Tyreek is one you didn't even mention. The issue with Tyreek is we truly don't know, will he be healthy enough to play?
11: Right.
1: Forget week one. I'm talking about all of 2026. That was a severe knee injury, which is why Miami really didn't have a choice but to cut him loose. I do believe Tyreek will have interest when he's healthy. It's just not yet clear. Is he anywhere close enough to health in August, September for someone to sign him? Or are we talking about, is this like Odell some years ago where we were really into November and December before we could even talk about, is this guy going to be ready to help a team this season?
11: Yeah, speaking of Odell, what's the situation there? That seems like he's flirting with the Giants, but there's nothing concrete.
1: Listen, Odell is also at a different stage in his career. It's a complete flyer. on Odell. The last time we saw him on an NFL field was with Miami in 2024. It just wasn't a fit. He wasn't able to get in. He had like three catches, I think, that season. Was out of football last year. Had a strange situation where he took a supplement. He had a suspension, but he wasn't really taking it for performance-enhancing reasons. And so that was part of it, too. But then you watch him in the flag football game, which, granted, I think you look at Tom Brady in that flag football game and you go, the guy could play as well.
11: Of course.
1: Odell, though, still like he still is a freakish athlete.
11: Yeah.
1: The fact that John Harbaugh keeps talking about it, but they're not actually signing him, to me seems like more trying to help Odell keep a market up. Okay. But, you know, again, injuries happen. Let's say Malik's not ready by the time training camp rolls around. Do they give Odell a shot? I do think somebody signs Odell at some point, but you're in a complete flyer minimum salary territory here. See if you get something out of him. This is probably his last gasp, which I think is evidenced by the fact that nobody signed him after he came off the suspension last year. But he's still, man, you go back, his first three seasons in the NFL, I would put up there with almost anybody that we've seen in NFL history. Not including our next guest, Randy Moss.
11: Any free agent defender.

0: for however many, 16 seasons, whatever it's been? Does he want to go to another team? You got to take all that into account. Von Miller still wants to play. That's another really big name that's sitting out there. You mentioned Joey Bosa. Does Brandon Graham? Brandon Graham just may never announce retirement again. As Tom Brady said the second time he retired, as you remember, well, you really only get one of those tearful goodbyes. So I'm just going to say, bye, I'm leaving. And that was like his video the second time. Yeah. Like him on the beach just going like, I'm not going to do the whole thing again. Just like, I'm retiring and just letting you guys know.
1: Hey, Tom, let me ask you, let's move away from that. Move into the most important position, the quarterback position, right? And specifically the Indianapolis Colts, right? But in particular, like Anthony Richardson. Is there anything ever going to happen with this dude?
0: Yeah. There's, you know, there's some level of interest. You have questions there in terms of like, I mean, his sight, like that accident he had last year where a resistance band breaks and snaps him in the eye, which is my worst fear every time I go to the gym and I'm not an NFL quarterback. There are not many 6'5", 250 dudes with howitzers walking the face of the earth.
1: That's what I'm saying.
0: His opportunity will come at some point. But
1: because he had, you know, didn't have a lot to look at, but
0: there just
1: moments,
0: wasn't
1: right where you looked at him.
2: There were moments,
0: maybe he's a 40 something percent career passer at this point, but you saw, you know, various moments like big plays down the field or running around the goal line. It's just he started, you know, I think he started four games his rookie year and he got hurt in three of them. He never should have been the starting quarterback in his first year. Jim Irsay, God rest his soul, came out publicly in training camp and basically said he's going to be the starting quarterback, which forced their hands. And like, all right, well, the owner said he's the starting quarterback. I guess he's the starting quarterback now. He probably needed to sit.
1: What does Carly have to say about
0: it? He only played like 13. Yeah, exactly. He only played about 13. I think he had 13 starts in college at Florida. So he just hadn't played a lot of football. He needed to develop. Now he gets the time. I understand the frustration for him, the injuries he's been through, the AC joint sprain, the eye. Everything, concussion, everything that he's had through the course of his career, he may need to be back on the field and show that he's healthy again and that he can, frankly, see the field normally before somebody's willing to give up something real to go and get Anthony Richardson. His story has not been written in the NFL. Mm-hmm. I put him in the same bucket, different situations, but you know, Trey Lance, even J.J. McCarthy, who performed at a high level in college, guys that have ability, you know that, but their first 2 years are such total wrecks of injuries and circumstances that you just can't tell. He was the number four pick for a reason. The Colts have no reason just to give him away or release him. Mm-hmm. So let's see. He may get his opportunity. It might come with the third string in training camp because I anticipate that Riley Leonard will probably be the two behind Daniel Jones. Daniel Jones also is working his way back from an Achilles. These reps in the spring are going to be really important for Anthony Richardson too. Yeah. So come in, show what you can do, and let's see what it looks like on the other side. Speaking of the other side, Randy Moss, Hall of Fame receiver, set to join us on the other side of this break. More NFL talk as well. Stick around. Tom Pelissero, in for Rich.
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7: Four hits on the night. It was the roughest outing of rookie J.R. Richey's career in just his fifth career start. Four innings, six hits, six earned runs. He did strike out four. Aaron Bummer comes in relief. Also a bad night. One inning, six runs. All of those earned. At one point, the Braves even put position player Jorge Mateo in to pitch an inning. They'll get back at it today. 4-10 right here on the ref. Game two of a four-game series down in Miami. The Braves still have the best record in all of Major League Baseball. Georgia baseball gearing up for its SEC tournament game coming up Thursday at 4 o'clock. That starts today over in Hoover. We'll have that action for you right here on The Ref. 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
12: Welcome back to the Rich Eisen Show. Tom Pelissero in for Rich. Hall of Famer Randy Moss set to join us shortly right here. For now, we play the win-loss game. You know what no one's called in about? So far as the Denver Broncos. We got one now. Andrew in El Paso, Andrew, Texas.
13: Let's go.
12: Broncos win-loss game. Andrew, are you there and ready to roll?
14: Hey, what's up, Tom? What's up, gang? How's it going, guys? Hey.
12: Doing what great. 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Monday Night Football, week one at Kansas City.
14: Man, you know our pass rush is going to be coming after Mahomes. If he's ready or not, we're going to take the dub.
12: Week two, home against the Jaguars.
14: Jags, we gonna get them. We're gonna get payback for last regular season. It was a close game last season. We're gonna take a dub right there. 2-0.
12: All right, week three, home. This is Sunday Night Football against the Rams.
14: Ooh, Rams. Does anyone have a coin? It's going to be a coin toss.
12: You got to flip it in your head.
14: Okay. I'll take an L right there. 2-1.
12: All right, 2-1. Week four at San Francisco.
14: I'll take a dub right there.
12: All right, week 3-5 at Chargers.
14: Chargers. Oh, my gosh. That reveal video got me so heated about him taking out Bo Nick's ankle, so we know we're going to get the dub right there. He's going to come back with a vengeance.
12: All right, we got to go fast because we got a Hall of Famer waiting on here. Week six, Thursday night against the Seahawks. Win or loss?
14: Loss.
12: Week seven at Arizona.
14: With dubs.
12: Week eight, home against the Chiefs.
14: We'll split them. Loss.
12: Week nine at Carolina.
14: Dubs.
12: All right, week 11, home against the Raiders.
14: Dubs. Raiders.
12: Week 12 at Steelers on a Friday.
14: Black Friday.
12: Yep.
14: Take a dub right there.
12: Week 13, home against the Dolphins.
14: Dolphins. Easy dub.
12: Week 14 at the Jets.
14: Who we got?
12: Jets.
14: Jets. Oh. Dub. No question.
12: Week 15 at the Raiders.
14: Raiders, dub.
12: Week 16, no Bills on Christmas.
14: Anyone else got a coin? That's going to be a crazy one. They're going to try to get our money, but, you know, both going to be ready. I'll give us a dub just to be cocky.
12: All right, week 17 at New England.
14: Oh, my gosh. You know, both going to be hungry for that one. That's another dub.
12: All right, final one, week 18 against the Chargers, home.
14: We'll split them. We're gonna have our starters resting.
12: Loss. All right, there you go. 13-4 for the Broncos, okay. Right there. Thank you very much, Andrew, for the call. Sorry to rush you through it, but listen, it's very rare that you get to have a living legend on TV. The greatest wide receiver that I have ever seen in my time on Earth. One of the greatest players of all time. Hall of Famer. Randy Moss is joining us right now on the show. Randy, where? Of course, you're out there.
5: Randy fishing.
12: What are we hunting today, Randy?
5: I'm just out in the beautiful state of Minnesota, man, just enjoying myself. Out here trying to do some business, get to see the team in a couple of days, but I'm just out here still chasing 10 right now. I'm on some smallmouths right now, so I'm on Rookie of the Year in the state of Minnesota where it all started out, man, and it's just a great day to be out fishing.
12: See, you got a new show, Chasing 10. You're out, yes. You're fishing. This is all about hunting the 10-pound bass, right? Tell me more about the genesis of this show and why this is so important to you.
5: Well, I've been fishing for quite some time, and I think when you go around the bass world talking about bass fishing, you know, the question is, what's your biggest? And I think that if you're not talking about 10 plus or better, it's really not a conversation. So I wanted to put a show together and for the fishing fans, for the football fans, and me just going around the country and having different celebrities on my boat, having a great time, making some memories. And we're going out here and see if we can catch that 10 plus pounder.
12: We're showing a photo right now from chasing10.com. I don't know if you can see the photo to tell me how big that one is. What is your biggest bass right now, Randy?
5: Well, the thing about it is you have to watch the show. Chasing 10. We have our own YouTube channel. And like I said, I have some guests. I have three deep. If you've seen some of the social media posts that we've been doing, I got the Kelce brothers. One of my favorite shows that I've taped thus far, I had two of the premier pass rushers in all of football on the show. One man just got paid $150 over three, and the other one is the best player, not just pass rusher, the best player in all of football. Yes, including quarterbacks, too. So, like I say, guys, I have a great show. And the thing about it is I'm talking about Rookie of the Year. It has a Minnesota Viking theme to it. And I think that a lot of the viewers will definitely hopefully gravitate to it and see how much fun we're having. But at the end of the day of what we're doing with this boat, I teamed up with a company out of Tennessee called Icon, and they blessed me with this boat. And the reason why I'm telling you this story is because there's a foundation out of Minnesota, CCRF, where it's a Children's Cancer Research Fund foundation for them to be able to raise money for kids and being able to help with research with cancer in this state. And so, as you're going to see throughout the show, that I have my guest sign my boat, because at the end of the season... At the end of the season, we're going to be auctioning off the boat. So, as you can see right there, yeah. I don't know if you guys can get a great look at it of seeing who I have. Them pass rushers on there, Kelsey Brothers, three deep. Hey, and there's going to be some more guests. It's going to be some more guests out there also. So, like I say, guys, I'm just blessed and fortunate to be able to battle and overcome the cancer situation. And I told my wife and told the man above, hey, when you bless me, give me my health back, Lord. I'm just going to get out here and enjoy myself. And Chasing 10 is something that I'm just going to get out. I have a group of guys, a great group of guys with Andrew and Ace. We're just going to tour the country with, like I say, some celebrities on my boat, guys, and have a great time.
12: That's awesome. I mean, no surprise. Of all people, Randy, I know we were all praying for you here. If anybody was going to take cancer to the house, it was Randy Moss. I think that was a 5-yard hitch, and he ran down the sideline against cancer, man. It's great to see you looking great out there on the boat. You talk about the rookie of the year, and you got the three deep signature, right? Listen, yes. I was in 1998. I'm a senior in high school in Edina, Minnesota. There is nothing bigger in the world than Randy Moss and the Vikings at that time. And I think that every kid, Randy, in the entire state had that poster of you, Chris Carter, and Jake Reed, the three deep photo shoot. Do you remember that photo shoot and how big that was at that time?
5: I didn't really know the magnitude of that poster. It was Jake's and Chris' idea. And like I said, you sitting up here talking about 20-plus years later of us reuniting, you know, talking about the 98 season, excuse me, I battled some cancer. Jake Reed himself had some ups and downs throughout his life that he'll talk about on the Chasing 10 show. So like I said, man, it's been great. We've had a great response. Just being able to tour and travel this country has been also great and phenomenal too. But right now, the show just starts out just being able to go out and just try to chase that 10-pounder, like I said. But right now, as we're sitting here doing this interview, I'm on some smallmouth bass in Minnesota. So wherever I'm at, I'm looking for some fresh water and I want to hunt bass.
12: What kind of fishermen are the Kelsey brothers? I just on strict looks alone, I'm going to go with Jason's the better fisherman.
5: Well, the thing about it is, when you have both of them on the boat, it was pure comedy and electric from the time they hit the boat. So they can fish. The thing about it is, guys, you have to watch the show and see.
12: Sally Knowles. All right, so since you're doing the Rookie of the Year theme here, I happen to be reading this morning, getting ready for this interview, somebody wrote an oral history recently of your arrival, your first year in Minnesota. There's a couple of stories in here. I just want to play true or false with you. Things that your former teammates, coaches, your agents said. You tell me if these are real stories that they're telling, all right?
5: Yep.
12: I want to start with your agent, Bus Cook, who you didn't go to the combine. Bus said it's because you had dental problems. True or false, wisdom teeth is the reason you were not at the combine.
5: That is true. I think I had four pulled going into the combine, but I had to go back later on and retest. So that's true.
12: Jerry Jones, who, of course, famously several years ago apologized for not taking you back in that 1998 draft. They were sitting there with the number 8 pick. They drafted a guy whose name, quite frankly, I didn't remember later. But when you spoke, is according to Jerry, when you met with the Cowboys for the draft, number one, Jerry said, you don't have to do the stuff with the other rookies. Just go over to Deion's house. He's going to talk to you. And number two, Jerry said, as only Jerry can, Randy, you're going to be a Dallas Cowboy.
5: Oh, man, you hurt my heart with everything you said, man. Shout out to Jerry Jones, and yes, that is true.
12: Still remembers it. It worked out, even if it was 13 picks later. All right, Leroy Horde, said that when rookies used to get taped in camp, which of course you can't do anymore, but rookies, you tape to the goalpost, you get taped in your room, whatever. You're the only guy who ever avoided it because you hid under a blanket behind a couch in the players' lounge and never got taped.
5: That is true. I hid up on the ninth floor, and the guys didn't find me throughout the whole night. So, yes, that's true. I didn't get taped my rookie year.
12: That is outsmarting everybody in the building. And how about this one? Chris Carter said before your first game, 1998, I was in the stands for that game against the Buccaneers at the Metrodome. Chris said you missed the pregame meal because you were playing video games. The team thought you went AWOL. When Chris found you, he said, hey, have you eaten? And your answer was what you were eating at that moment, which was a can of Coke and a box of hot tamales.
5: Well, there is some truth to that, but it's not all true. So I'll say it's some of it's true, but not all of it.
12: Coke and tamales, is that part true?
5: I say the tamales are.
12: And all you did was score a couple of touchdowns in that game.
5: That's it, man. One thing about it, man, just being able to, you're just reminiscing about the Minnesota Vikings my rookie year. Talked about the guys not taping me up. It is a great thing to be able to reminisce and go back in the past and look at those memories. So being able to have guys like Jake Reed, Chris Carter, my three deep brothers. And I want to send a shout out to all of my Minnesota Viking former teammates, man. You got Hall of Famers like John Randall, Randall McDaniel. Hey, Big Mac, you didn't get to take me up, but I send you a shout out anyway. Robert Smith, and I'm talking about the great Randall Cunningham and Dennis Green, RIP to him, his wonderful family. Like I say, all the Viking fans out there, man, it's great to be back in this state, sitting on this television, talking to you guys on my boat, Rookie of the Year, and getting ready to chase 10.
12: And I would also say this, Randy, because we were talking. You may have been out on the boat, but it was made official today. Minneapolis has the NFL draft in 2028 coming to Minneapolis. That's the last week of April. And looking at your attire in the middle of May, as you know well, Randy, like weather's a question. We can all hope for the best. You get some good days and you get some kind of overcast cold days out there too.
5: Well, I'm going to tell you what, it gives me a reason in 2028 to be in the state of Minnesota. The draft is here. Man, it's going to be great. Hopefully the state puts on a great show. I look forward to seeing that.
12: Randy, fantastic stuff, man. Thanks for joining us. The first interview on a boat, I think. This might be the first on this show, man. So keep up the great work. Great to see you. Looking great out there. Catch that, and I'll watch the show. Chasing10.com. It's also on YouTube. You can find it both those places. Check it out from Randy. Thanks a lot for the time, man.
5: Chasing 10 coming y'all's way. God bless you. Thank you.
12: Only Randy, man. Thank you very much. Randy Moss from the boat out there. I thought about asking him what lake. You know, this like you say 10,000. It's more like 12,000. I don't wanna give up the honey hole. He's clearly got a spot.
13: Got a spot. He thinks
12: he's getting that
13: there.
12: 10-pound bass. You know? That story like the taping thing was big in training camp back in the day.
13: Oh, yeah.
12: I mean, it would be like the last day of training camp. In the Mike Tice days, like literally practice would end and players are getting taped on the field. The fans are still there. And you'd like find somebody taped to the goalpost and they'd just walk off. And it was part of the routine in those days. Dante Culpepper, I believe, when it was him, they walked in. He's just like, bring it on. And just like fought them all the way, you know, because you could take the easy way or the hard way. Dante took the hard way. Randy took the hard way to get out of it, which was apparently hiding in the dorms.
15: Hilarious.
12: The old dorm at Minnesota State Mankato throughout that time. So
13: now he's fishing the lakes of Lake Minnetonka.
12: That didn't look like Lake Minnetonka right there. That's you would see some multi-million-dollar homes on the shores. He may purify himself in the waters of Lake Minnetonka later. That looked like somewhere around Bemidji or Brainerd, a little bit off the beaten path there.
13: You know.
12: That's where you find. Chasing10.com for
13: glitter,
12: more.
13: Glitter, gloss, and gloss, floss.
12: Awesome stuff with Randy. All right, phone line still open. We got a few more win-loss games to go. Final questions from you and the boys on the NFL as we break this thing down right here on the Rich Eisen Show. Tom and Pellicero win for Rich.
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17: I'm Logan Booker with the 960 The Ref Southern Sports Center. It just wasn't the Braves' night last night. They get lopsided shutout by the Miami Marlins, 12-0 the final score. The Braves manages four hits on the night. It was the roughest outing of rookie J.R. Richie's career in just his fifth career start. Four innings, six hits, six earned runs. He did strike out four. Aaron Bummer comes in relief, also a bad night. One inning, six runs, all of those earned. At one point, the Braves even put position player Jorge Mateo in to pitch an inning. They'll get back at it today, 4-10, right here on The Ref. Game two of a four-game series down in Miami. The Braves still have the best record in all of Major League Baseball. Georgia baseball gearing up for its SEC tournament game coming up Thursday at 4 o'clock. That starts today over in Hoover. We'll have that action for you right here on The Ref. 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
0: you did let me know that I got conned by my daughter.
1: He said to me that your daughter, you know, her friends were saying, hey, let's go out. It's Saturday night. And that your daughter said, no, I'm just going to watch a movie with dad. And I said, oh, that is sweet. And then I said, how much money did she get?
0: I got conned.
1: And he said, well, I did give her money.
0: She knew
1: that was going to be a nice little chunk of money, honey, when she turned on her friends to stay home with daddy.
0: I got played.
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1: 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Tom Pelissero in for Rich. 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
6: And welcome into the Truist Studios here in the Battery, Atlanta. Barrett Salee and Chris Domino with you. We're getting you ready for Game 2 between the Braves and the Marlins. 4-10 start from down there in Miami as the Braves look to even things up after a disappointing 12-0 loss yesterday. Martin Perez will get the ball. Braxton Garrett will get it for the Marlins. We'll have pitching matchup breakdowns. We'll have lineups. We'll have prize picks. We'll have news. We'll have notes. We'll have just about everything you can possibly ask for over the course of the next 56 minutes and 38 seconds, Chris. Not a second more, not a second less. How are you?
7: Look, it was an expensive 15 hours, is what it turned out to be. For a couple of players individually, for the fan base, certainly for the ball club itself, the big news, Drake Baldwin, Aaron Bummer news, Jarrell Richey news, a couple of other things and moving parts here and there before you get home this weekend, a four-game set in Miami. You didn't win anything last night. There's not anything I look at. Like, I can look at a box score. I'm pretty good at it. I go, well, that you didn't win. Oh. Then I could look at my TV and go big picture. Then after the game, going into today, I actually had my biggest loss. It wasn't 12-0 last night. It was Drake Baldwin.
6: Yeah.
7: The Drake Baldwin news is sort of the proverbial kick in the you-know-where as you actually already got kicked in the you-know-where. It was like, well, I'm not done yet. Take this one, too.
6: Right.
7: Because that's what it sort of felt like this morning.
6: Yeah, if you did not hear, Drake Baldwin, a strained right oblique, he is on the 10-day IL, and you'll hear from manager Walt Weiss about the details with Drake Baldwin, but he did come back to Atlanta. So, an oblique strain, Chris, is one of those things where it's very scary for a hitter, obviously, because the torque you put on your body swinging the bat. But now with a catcher and all the wear and tear that goes into playing that position, it's, if you're looking for maybe pulled muscles or whatever, it's probably the worst one to have for Drake Baldwin and anyone doing the catching position.
7: Correct me if I'm wrong. Was Spencer Strider an oblique?
6: Yes, one of them was.
7: Okay. Because 10 days is, again, just a suggestion. He'll come and he'll get the best treatment in the world. Like, that's the good news. If they need to hot him, they'll hot him. If they need to cold him, they'll cold him. Acupuncture, chiropractic adjustments, whatever it takes, they're going to do for him. Stim, whatever it is. I have no idea what they do for obliques anymore. I don't know. We've made ridiculous history, it seems, on bone spurs. We have not figured out how to fix the oblique quite the way that we seem to have maybe figured out what to do with bone spurs, loose bodies. It used to be bone spurs. Then we turned it into loose bodies because it could be anything at that point. It's like space. We used to just call them meteors. Now we have space garbage. That's what happens. It used to be bone spurs, floaters, and now they're loose bodies because it could be anything. The point is, that was not a good day last night. Aaron Bummer paid the price because what Aaron Bummer found out is you have this job –

0: that game, what did you learn about your team, and how does it help you in this series?
1: Just, I think it was a mental hurdle. You know, we're knocking our head against the wall trying to get to the, you know, conference finals, and came down to that one game, and that, you know, it's as much mental as physical. So just learned that we're a pretty tough team. Listen, adding James, you know, has really helped his maturity, his poise, confidence. You know, that was a big part of it.
0: How about some of the so-called role players, Merrill, Jared Allen, just what they provided and what kind of carryover that could have for them in terms of confidence in this series?
1: Yeah, because Sam was struggling a little bit, you know, hadn't had that big game, and you know, that way I felt like that's when the game kind of broke open, when he started hitting those threes, and that's what he does, and he's been that all year. I was waiting for it to happen in the playoffs, and then Jared Allen, what did Donovan call him, game seven JA, you know, like he just like, I don't know, you know, the owner texted him the morning of the game, and like everyone's like, man, JA's the key, JA, and they're right, you know, the players say it all the time, like, Jared Allen's the key to this team. And sometimes I don't even realize it. So it's great to see. He's such a talented player, and that gives him a lot of confidence, I think, coming into this game.
0: Dave Pasch here with Kenny Atkinson. Coach, when you're playing against Jalen Brunson, what is the biggest key defensively?
1: You have to stay so disciplined, because his footwork is, he's like a New York City ballet, you know, dancer. He moves, he can fade, he contorts his body. You got to keep him off the free throw line. You know, he can't have 10 free throws, so that's key. And we got to be in the gaps, you know, making sure we're shrinking the court when he's got the ball. But man, he's a. We do have guys that can defend him, though. We got multiple guys that can match up with him.
0: How about the importance of physicality, your bigs against Robinson and Towns?
1: Big key. I think it's a big key. We just came off two physical series, but I was watching the Knicks against Atlanta. Man, they're just as physical in a different way. It's not full court pressure, but general physicality is pretty high. So again, it comes down to the force with us. Force, you know how forceful we're going to be on both ends.
0: Coach, thanks. Good luck.
1: All right, Dave. Thanks.
2: Yeah, how about the Cavs? They won back-to-back road playoff games after starting this postseason 0-5 on the road. James Harden comes into game one, 10th most career playoff points, 4,176. Let's bring in ESPN Cleveland host of Hammer and Emmett Saturday mornings right here on ESPN Radio, Aaron Goldhammer. Aaron, what did that game seven win mean for Kenny Atkinson?
3: Well, I think he kind of saved his job, as wild as that sounds. You know, he was coaching against JB Bickerstaff, who the Cavs fired a couple years ago because they thought he couldn't get them over the hump, and they thought Atkinson is the coach that could. So I think if he'd have lost, not only losing, but losing to JB Bickerstaff, I think there would have been serious questions, not just really, Jim, about his future,
2: yep,
3: but I think the whole conversation around what the Cavs are doing, mm-hmm, in the second apron, if they're not really a championship contender, I think it would have been a really long offseason in Cleveland. But instead, we're previewing game one of the Eastern Conference Finals tonight.
2: That's how it works, right? You know, you heard Atkinson after that game seven when he talked about how important Donovan Mitchell has been for this team throughout the season, beyond the production on the court. In what ways is that?
3: Well, I think that his leadership has been so important for the Cavs. I think that his growth as a player to watch has been really interesting. You know, in game seven, I think in previous years, if he was a little bit less mature, I think he would have tried to go, yep, out and do it all himself, mm-hmm, and scored 65 points, or tried, you know. But I think that he realizes now that he can't do this without his teammates, and that he has to share the load, that he needs James Harden to handle some of the ball handling, that he needs to be able to find his teammates for dunks and layups. And I'd say as we head into this series,
2: yep,
3: and I think Donovan and Kenny have both realized this, I think it's important for, you know, Donovan to be as much distributor as it is scorer. Mm-hmm. If you gave me a choice, would you rather have Donovan score 35 or have 10 assists? Tonight in game one, I'd rather him have 10 assists if you think the Cavs are going to win the game.
2: Both the coach and the team's best players are native New Yorkers. Atkinson, a one-time assistant on the Knicks staff. What does playing the Knicks in the conference finals mean to this duo?
3: I think for Donovan Mitchell, it's a huge deal. Remember, he thought